0: US and Canada broke down over the weekend, prompting the US to impose 50% tariffs on $20 billion of Canadian goods. More than 400 people are dead, more than 90 Americans missing after catastrophic flooding struck the border region of Nepal and China.
1: President Trump promising help.
2: We've spoken to the leadership and we let them know anything they want will happen.
1: Rescue teams have reportedly found bodies hundreds of miles downstream from the most devastated areas. But with roads buried and bridges swept away, rescuers face a tough task. More flooding could be around the corner. Both Nepal and China warning that newly formed lakes are rising and could soon burst.
0: Fox's Jeff Paul, the State Department says three Americans have been rescued. Today was the final day for Caroline Leavitt as White House press secretary. She announced she was leaving earlier this month to spend more time with her family. A new press secretary has not yet been named. 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
0: The NTSB says communication problems appear to have allowed Marine One and a commercial airliner to get too close earlier this month. Air traffic controllers at Reagan National Airport say they never got the standard 3-minute warning before the chopper departed the White House. The flight took off despite Marine One lifting off at the same time. Officials say there was no danger of a collision, but they were less than a mile apart. A Rhode Island man killed in a shootout after stealing a luxury boat from a New Jersey Marine.
6: Police say 27-year-old Brendan Norris was killed when he shot at officers who found him on board a stolen, rare luxury sailboat that was anchored at Rhode Island's Newport Marina on Wednesday morning. Norris is believed to have taken the 1968 Hinckley Bermuda 40 from a slip at a marina in Jersey City. Surveillance footage captured him with his arms full of bags near the water before untying the boat and taking off. The boat's owner and his wife reported the vessel, named the Pathfinder, missing on Sunday morning, prompting a search by New Jersey State Police and the U.S. Coast Guard. Police say Norris was killed in a gunfight after he fired at officers, hitting one, who's out of the hospital now and recovering at home. Tanya J. Powers, Fox News.
0: Newport Beach in California banning synthetic herbicides on all 17 of its athletic fields as concerns grow over a rare childhood cancer cluster in nearby Ladera Ranch.
7: At least 6 children and teens have been diagnosed with Ewing sarcoma in the community since 2013, though officials have not established a link between the cancers and pesticides. But even without the definitive link, Newport Beach says they will now instead use organic treatments, mechanical weed removal, and new sod every 3 to 5 years. Newport Beach's decision is part of a wider Orange County shift away from chemical weed control. The change expected to increase annual costs by up to $102,000.
0: Fox's Ted Linder. I'm Lisa Lucera. This is Fox News.
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12: 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It's the home to the baseball Orioles. And honestly, my family and I have seen more Orioles games than Nationals games. And we don't waste our time with the Miami baseball team, not to be offensive, they just suck. So, I mean, I'm just saying that. Nothing personal. In fact, they need to step up their game and then we'll go. But nonetheless, we love Orioles Stadium. It's fantastic. So here, we just got informed, or I did, that this show will be on WBAL in Baltimore. And I want the people who own the station, the people who manage the station, my soon-to-be colleagues at the station, to know how much this means to me personally. I am honored. And I won't let you down. I don't let any of our affiliates down. Every day, I come behind this microphone ready and raring to go. Ready and raring to go. All 3 hours. And I want to thank the folks there. Something I always wanted to do. I didn't have to lobby them. In fact, I don't even do that anymore. So WBAL in Baltimore is our new home. And I'll tell you what it does. We are heard on WMAL in the Washington, D.C. area. You just go down Route 95. WBAL in Baltimore, WABC in New York. And I was on WABC this evening with the fantastic owner there, Katz. The wonderful team he has there. Rita Cosby, who's really a sweetheart. And by the way, Governor Patterson, former Democrat Governor Patterson, nice guy, very moderate, common sense. Not like the nuts today, by the way. So I'm very honored to be on all those stations. Very blessed. We have over 400 stations. Now, many of you are listening to me on radio. Maybe you're listening on the podcast. Maybe you're listening on live streaming. 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All of them. But terrestrial radio, people say it's dead. It's not dead. It's not going anywhere. As long as you have great management like we do on all of our affiliates, great companies like we do in all of our affiliates, great colleagues, local for the most part, who are fantastic. As long as you respect your audience, as Rush used to say, as long as you come ready every day, people might want to listen to you. This is a profession. It's not a BS hour or three. And you folks, honestly, I've said this many times, are the smartest of all audiences. Talk radio, concerted talk radio generally, excuse me, cholera, and this audience in particular. And the thing about radio is not only its convenience, it's history, it's provenance. And it separates the men from the boys and the women from the girls. To be honest with you, it's not that hard to do a podcast. I'm not against podcasts. I want to be clear. This program runs on a podcast as well for those who prefer that platform. That's great. As I said, we're on all platforms. But it's hard for podcasters to do radio because they're used to doing 45 minutes, an hour, 2 hours, maybe 3 days a week, four max. And that's that. That's great. But it's also why thousands and thousands of people do it. Not so with terrestrial radio. Terrestrial radio is AM, FM radio. So I'm deeply proud of what we're doing. I want to thank the folks in Baltimore. We love Baltimore. My family and I go to Baltimore often. Gets a bum rap. They got great restaurants in Baltimore. They really do. And they're only about an hour, hour, 20 minutes from when I'm in Virginia, from Virginia where we are. Great restaurants there. Well, the same could be said of Washington and New York, of course, but I just think Baltimore in particular gets a bum's rap. It's like any other city. Honestly, certain neighborhoods, certain streets you need to stay away from. But on the other hand, there are cosmopolitan areas, there are safe areas, there are real neighborhood areas, there are real restaurants, there's a Little Italy there, things of that sort. And truly one of the greatest hospitals on the face of the earth, Johns Hopkins. So, WBAL, 101.5 FM. 1090 AM, I want to thank you. This is something I've been wanting to do for 25 years. They're 100 years old. 100 years old. WABC is one of the oldest stations. WMAL is one of the oldest stations. Yeah, it's true. And again, it's a great honor to have you in the audience, folks. It truly is. And thank you very, very much. We'll have another announcement in a week or two or three that we're very excited about as well. See, some shows and some hosts, well, they're losing stations, and I understand that. And I understand it. Sometimes stations are doing the best they can, but they can't do more. And they switch to a different platform, or they close down. Other stations, maybe they're part of a bigger station group. And so it's not easy, but easier for them to do well through capitalization and reach and so forth and so on. And the competition now isn't really just within radio, station to station, AM versus FM, that sort of competition now is with social media. As I said, with podcasting, with online listening, it's extremely competitive, extremely competitive. And in the end, that's good for you, Mr. and Mrs. America. You have a zillion choices. One of the industries that's getting very badly hurt, and I'm sad to say this, is the publishing industry, books. People aren't reading books, especially young people. They're not reading books, so you wonder why they don't understand the history of socialism. It's because they don't know it. They're not taught it. In fact, they're taught socialism is fantastic, but they don't have any independent information. Libraries? Who goes to a library anymore? I think people should, by the way. But it's clear. It's clear. It's not just nonfiction. It's fiction, too. People are not reading books. Now, depends on the generation. More people are reading books than in, say, other generations. But in terms of younger people, now, if you read books and you're a young person, you're the exception, okay? Most are not. Or they're very limited in what they're reading. And this is a problem. because it creates a gap in knowledge. You lose your historic moorings. You lose perspective. So if somebody talks about communism and socialism and abolishing the Constitution, maybe you're receptive to it. Hey, that makes sense. They're talking about equity, equality, in a perverse sense, not in the intended sense, where you wind up with, you know, just horrendous conditions, you know, inhuman conditions. Well, maybe they're not even aware of that. You talk about the Holocaust, they don't know what happened in the Holocaust. And it's a problem. They don't know what happened in the Civil War. The massive battles that took place to keep the Union together and to end slavery, they don't have a clue. Why do we have an Electoral College? They don't know. Why do we have a Senate? They don't know. And so when you have these Rasputin types, if you will, or sell them a bill of goods, why not? They listen to it. When you have faculty that's radical, anti-American, and they have tenure, and you're sending them to these schools, this is all they know. They don't have enough to push back. Anyway, I want to get on with other things. We'll be right back.
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0: I want to read something to you, and then I'm going to tell you what came to my mind immediately. My mind works a little differently. Associated depressed, exclusive U.S. Patriot missile stocks in Europe are beyond critical, quote-unquote, due to Iran war, officials say. Patriot missile stocks. What did you folks think about that as soon as you heard about it just now? Or maybe you heard about it earlier. Maybe you read about it. Let's go on. AP, the U.S. military has experienced a beyond critical shortage of advanced missile interceptors in Europe. And, of course, they point out largely driven by President Trump's war with Iran. It's not President Trump's war with Iran. God, do I hate the media. What's the source? A U.S. defense official in Europe, a NATO official, told the AP, two officials. Now, I find this odd for several reasons. Number one, don't these European countries have their own Patriot missile systems purchased from us? And if not, why not? Isn't that something the president has been talking about all along? That these European countries haven't stepped up, haven't put enough money towards their own defense? So I think this is a problem. Maybe they're doing it now, but it takes time. Are we the only ones with Patriot missiles? Again, we don't have to sell them the licenses, but we can sell them the end product. But number two, the biggest question or point I want to raise is this. How did we get a Patriot missile system, Mr. Producer? Ronald Reagan. Now, I was in the administration for 8 years. I was not in that side of the House, National Security and Defense. I was at the Department of Justice during the peak of my time there. Department of Justice. Chief of Staff to really the greatest Attorney General, certainly in my lifetime, and there have been many great Attorneys General, but that was my mentor, is my mentor. I just spoke to him last week, and Attorney General Meese, who was as close to the president then, Reagan, as one could be. At the time where Ronald Reagan proposed this, he was ridiculed, and of course they sought to humiliate him. And they called it Star Wars. It was the Strategic Defense Initiative, or SDI. The Democrats did everything they could to try and gut the funding for it. The media did everything it could to deny the science even existed or would exist in order to create this. Reagan talked about missiles hitting missiles, even did a national address to the country. And they mocked him. They mocked him. And look what his brainchild has done for the world. Look what it's done. We wouldn't have Patriot missile systems but for Reagan and the Strategic Defense Initiative. We wouldn't have any defensive missile systems whatsoever. Missiles hitting missiles. He explained it as a bullet hitting a bullet. You can go back and do your own research and look at how the so-called scientists and engineers and experts mocked him, denied the possibility would even exist. And now we say, well, we don't have enough Patriot missiles. Well, what are those? Oh! Now you see how they trashed Donald Trump in this article? As they do in other articles? Donald Trump's war with Iran. Really? No, it's not Donald Trump's war with Iran. Iran is at war with us, and we're finally defending ourselves. That's different. But that's the Associated Press. That's how they conduct themselves. U.S. Patriot missile stocks in Europe are beyond critical due to Iran war. So it's Reagan who caused the entire missile defense system to be. Honestly, it's the Israelis who perfected it because we had Democrats in Congress who created one obstacle after another, one barrier after another. The Israelis said this is a genius idea, we're going to run with this, and we signed an MOU with them, an MOU that actually existed. And they are so far advanced of any other country in the development that we will be using their technology now in significant part to build our Golden Dome. Despite what you hear from the administration, we're going to rely heavily on their engineering expertise and their technological know-how and their experience. That's the key. This president, our great president Donald Trump, has been warning NATO over and over and over again, you're not spending enough on your own defenses. And that would include Patriot missiles. He's been warning us in this country during his first term. He had to spend a fortune to rebuild the military. Then comes in Biden and they slash it again. And here he is pushing again to increase the defense budget. To increase it from $1 trillion to $1.5 trillion. And people are, boy, that's a half a trillion dollar increase. Yeah, I get it. But that puts it still slightly below the percentage of the gross domestic product that it was under Ronald Reagan. We've got a lot of catching up to do. We're way behind on shipbuilding. We do not have the effect, what is effectively an Iron Dome over our own country to protect us. You can see when it comes to these highly technical missile systems and so forth and so on, if you believe the reports, we don't have what we need to have. This is what happens when an administration is derelict like the Biden regime. So Trump built it up after Obama, and he's having to build it up now after Biden. I'll be right back. 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
1: Yo. We have Senate candidate John Husted, who's running in Ohio, on the program this evening. We will have, I believe, tomorrow night, Senate candidate Mike Rogers from Michigan. Correct, Mr. Producer? We will be adding additional candidates during the course of this month, next month, and the following month, because we're going to do everything we can to try and prevent the nut jobs from taking over. Just being quite honest with you. Oh, wait a minute here, Mr. Producer. I don't have the right thing. I have it in reverse order. Hold on, folks. Hold on. There it is. Anti-Semitism is continuing to rise around the world every day. The Jewish people continue to pay the price. From growing threats against Jewish communities and acts of violence and harassment and intimidation in this country, as well as others. Many Jewish families are living with fear simply because they're Jewish. Yeah. It's something to worry about. And you'll notice it's not just Jews, but the hate crimes, inordinately, as you can see, is against Jews. Synagogues, schools. I'm not proud of this. I'm disgusted by the whole damn thing, quite frankly, America. Never thought I'd live to see the day. Synagogues, schools, community centers continue strengthening security as hatred spreads far beyond the headlines. Did you ever think rabbis would have to buy weapons, be trained in weapons? That their homes have to have bulletproof glass? Extra locks on their doors? In the United States of America? Stuff you read about in Germany in the 20s and 30s and 40s? Nuts. Right here. Things you see going on in the Middle East. We have almost 4,000 mosques. What percentage of those are breeding terrorism? Because a certain percentage definitely is. Our generation's doing a hell of a poor job. Our ruling class is incompetent. We have the benefit of seeing what's happened in Europe. It's destroyed. We have the benefit of seeing what's going on against the state of Israel and the Israelis there. It's constant. We have the benefit of knowing history, those of us who read, in the 20s and 30s, in the Third Reich. We have the benefit of knowing about the Marxists and the fascists and the isolationists. That's why International Fellowship of Christians and Jews, where Christians and Jews are standing shoulder to shoulder, is working every day in Israel and around the world, helping to provide security, emergency assistance, food, critical care for vulnerable Jewish communities. 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And together, we can remind God's people they're not alone. I'd love you to check out this website. I really would. There's no strings attached. There's nothing going on. Just check it out. You're going to love it. Stand with Israel in prayer today by visiting levinforthefellowship.org. That's L-E-V-I-N for the fellowship.org. Oh, yeah. It's just sad that I have to discuss these things. It really is. But this is where we are. And if I don't raise them, and a few others of us, they're not going to get raised. So it's important that we do it. We really have no choice. I've told you before about a site called Issues and Insights. It used to be part of an editorial page of a great newspaper that doesn't exist anymore. They have a question. Is anything we've been told about Gaza true? In the nearly 3 years since Hamas terrorists invaded Israel and tortured, raped, murdered, and imprisoned innocent Israeli citizens, we've been treated to countless claims of Israeli deprecations and its reprisals that had turned out to be bogus, but none as bewildering as the claim that Gazans were being starved to death. Now, you heard a lot of these podcasters use this, a lot of these hosts use this, bring on people to reinforce this. They're still defending it. Some of them are famous. They're all infamous. They're disgusting. 2023, the New York Times reported that the deluge of online propaganda and disinformation is larger than anything seen before, according to government officials, said independent researchers. It noted that Iran, Russia, China, Lebanon, Syria, Iraq, Al-Qaeda, Islamic State, to say nothing of Hamas itself, quote, have used state media and the world's major social networking platforms to support Hamas and undercut Israel. The Times itself earlier regurgitated Hamas propaganda about a hospital bombing, only to admit that, quote, early versions of the coverage relied too heavily on claims by Hamas and did not make clear that those claims could not immediately be verified. Just a few months ago, Times columnist Nicholas Kristof claimed in print in the pages of the New York Times that Israel had trained dogs to rape Palestinian prisoners. The New York Times, folks, is just a grotesque corporation. We've talked about that at length. Now we learn that the Gaza famine was apparently another media-fueled myth. And by the way, governments were acting on it, sending as much food as humanly possible into this, attacking Netanyahu and the Jews there, the Israelis, withholding all this food. And they kept saying, we're pouring food into here as fast as we can. We're using trucks. Hamas keeps stealing it, but people are not starving. We're giving them, you know. And it didn't matter how many times I said that. It didn't matter how many times I explained what these terrorists are doing. It was as if you had to put your career on the line to defend the truth. The Free Press this week notes that a report from UNICEF finds Gaza has one of the lowest rates of acute malnutrition in the region, and that the rate of, quote, stunting, unquote, from poor nutrition is less than half the region's rate. The UNICEF-led team's, I quote, presentation also revealed that Gaza now faces a new challenge, obesity. You believe this, Rich? Obesity and excess weight, which affect a combined 4% of children under the age of 5, the Free Press said. Just a year ago, however, the same agency was claiming that 500,000 people in Gaza were at risk of dying from starvation. That, quote, starvation is present and is rapidly spreading, unquote, and that Gaza was in a race against time, quote, unquote. The Free Press notes that the latest findings do not conclude that no one in Gaza went hungry, nor did they diminish the suffering endured by Palestinians in Gaza, ongoing health concerns, but the stark reversal documented in the July report demands a closer examination of how a famine was declared in the first place, and to the extent people were starving there. That was Hamas stealing the food and then trying to sell it back. But they point out that's been the problem with coverage of this war since its beginning. Any claim by Israel is triple-checked, doubted, or ignored, while so-called facts about Israel's brutality, genocide, targeting civilians, etc., get repeated as gospel truths. Why bother having an independent news media if they can't be counted on to apply the same standards of veracity to both sides of a conflict? Well, that's true. True enough. True enough. That is a big problem, isn't it? Why anybody believes most of the media, I will never know. I will never know. You got to be very discerning in what media outlets you listen to, whatever their platform, however they communicate with you. The New York Times is the worst of the worst. There have been books written about this. I wrote a book that includes an entire chapter on this, on freedom of the press. When a media corporation has a long and sordid history of lying and deceiving, you should put it out of business, not the government, you, by rejecting it, by not populating their websites. Because the New York Times, their history goes back to slavery, which one of its owners supported. It goes back to Stalin, which one of their key reporters, who one of their key reporters supported, and they covered it up. It goes back to covering up the Holocaust. It goes back to helping promote Castro to become the communist dictator that he is and was, I should say. And, of course, in recent times, promoting the Hamas cause. And now the Iranian cause against Trump. I'll be right back.
0: Mark Levin.
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Here we be. Excuse me. You know, folks, over the past month, more and more people have been reaching out to Monetary Gold, people in this audience, for a free evaluation of their current gold holdings. Some of you don't hold any gold or silver or platinum, but many people do now because they understand the import of diversification, and part of that diversification is with precious metals, mostly gold. Gold has fluctuated a lot over the past 12 months, but it's always been very solid. It eclipsed $5,000 an ounce in January, dropped a little. It's been recovering as we get closer and closer to the midterms, and that's my point to you. People who own gold in their retirement accounts and people who have it in their vaults or in a bank vault, well, they want to know what they have because the current market range of their holdings, it still makes sense for their long-term goals. As I talked about the other night, there are markets within this market. What kind of gold do you own, as an example? You own currency?

0: from which country? 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Amen to that. Mr. Producer owns some gold, as I recall. He does. Glad you did it, aren't you? Yeah. Yeah, me too. Well, as little bits of information come in, I just feel like I'd like to share this with you because you're my radio family. And so this is, again, on a short point I thought might interest you on Dolly Parton. And this is from Fox News. Dolly Parton actually offered to try experimental drugs if, quote, no hope for cancer battle to help others, sister says. In other words, she said, if the doctors tell her there's no hope, go ahead and use me as a guinea pig. Can you imagine? She was dying and that's what she told them. Dolly Parton stared down her own health crisis with one final act of generosity in mind. She quietly battled cancer in the months before her death. On August 25, the Islands in the Stream singer had informed fans she was struggling with her health, but never disclosed details. I have a feeling, based on what she said and what others have said, that she had certain maladies and even intuitions that she was ill, something was going on, and she had certain illnesses for sure, but that she didn't take enough care of herself the way she was taking care of her husband. And so by the time maybe they got to it, it was too late. That's why I think it may have been so fast. But that's my supposition. It's not intended to be rude. I'm just... As she privately faced the devastating diagnosis, she was already thinking about how her fight could help others. Stella Barton, Dolly's sister, revealed the country music icon had offered to let doctors test experimental drugs on her if she ran out of treatment options, hoping they'd learned someday to save someone else. She said, my sister is one of the most generous, thoughtful, and kind people I've ever known. She wrote on Facebook, did Stella, her sister, what the world saw is exactly who she was. So much so, she told me recently that if there was no hope for her, she would still allow her medical team to try experimental drugs in the hope of helping others in the future. That's quite remarkable. Stella said her sister's final wishes embodied the kindness she hoped fans would carry forward. She said, my sister was always thinking of others, and if you want to honor her legacy, show more kindness, lift up others, give more of your time and resources, as she continued to do to the very end. She said, I want to personally thank all of you for the outpouring of love and respect and so forth. She said, did Stella, that among her most cherished memories were the simple moments she and Dolly shared long before the rest of the world woke up. There you have it. It goes on. You can read it. It's at foxnews.com. All right, folks. The Power Hour, Hour 3 is next. We shall return.
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9: Escalation of the trade war. I'm Lisa Lacerra, Fox News. President Trump announces a name change of a Great Lake.
10: Flanked by maps showing Lake Ontario, renamed to Lake America, President Trump signed an executive order directing the Interior Department to implement the Great Lake name change.
11: This is official, effective immediately.
10: Canada is not compelled to change the name of the lake that creates the border between New York State and the province of Ontario. But it is something President Trump said he was considering earlier this week amid an escalating trade war with the U.S. neighbor.
11: Canada's been ripping us off for a long time on trade, very sadly.
10: Both countries announced higher tariffs on billions of dollars of goods imported across the border.
9: Fox's Jared Halpern at the White House. Canadian Prime Minister Mark Carney says the lake's name predates both Canada and the U.S. as nations. The battle over the name of the Kennedy Center continues as administration officials argue adding Donald Trump's name to gardens or courtyards is allowed, but the federal judge hearing the case appeared skeptical that it would comply with a 1983 law giving Congress the power to change the name. Democrats are challenging the plan, which includes closing the center for up to 2 years for a major renovation. Two of the world's most polarizing social media influencers challenging a legal effort to send them to the United Kingdom.
12: Andrew and Tristan Tate are challenging their extradition to the UK to face rape and sex trafficking charges. The Tates were in a Miami courtroom Thursday. Their lawyers argue the brothers have proven they won't flee by complying with restrictions in a separate case. Federal prosecutors have urged the court to keep the Tates in custody, citing the brothers' claims of having multiple passports and a wealthy lifestyle. The Tates say they exaggerated claims of wealth to boost their social media personas. A judge has not ruled on whether they should remain in jail.
9: Fox's Tom Rigotti. 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
15: That heat's going to be out there for one more day.
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13: 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Just click listen, then swipe right and hear the latest news updates on your time. 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Download it now.
9: The tiny African country of Eswatini says it's received two more third country nationals deported from the U.S. The statement did not give the nationalities of the people, but said they were Latin American. Eswatini has now accepted more than 30 people from the U.S. The head of NASA offers support for a possible solution for the data center controversy.
17: NASA Administrator Jared Isaacman thinking outside the earthly box, backing a simple solution to environmental impact, telling Nexstar, let's take our data centers, put them in Earth orbit, take advantage of that free fusion reactor that's out there for us, and use that to ensure we win the space race and the AI race too. Solar energy being the free fusion reactor, answering the requirement for huge electric consumption. He notes that space data centers would need solar panels the size of several football fields and doesn't address construction logistics, but he calls it a fantastic solution, citing consensus with Elon Musk and others in the space industry.
9: Fox's Therese Crowley. Other experts have noted a number of challenges with that concept, including the difficulty of cooling and slow data transfer back to Earth. A popular voice behind a transformer character has died.
18: Autobots, roll out.
19: Peter Cullen, the man who voiced Optimus Prime in the Transformers franchise, has died. He was 85. Cullen died at his home in Los Angeles. According to his family in a statement, surrounded by his loving family and held in the hearts of his many friends and countless fans worldwide.
18: I am Optimus Prime.
19: Cullen originated the Autobots leader's deep authoritative voice in the 1980s animated series of Transformers, which chronicled the war between the Autobots and Decepticons and spawned a feature film. Cullen said the voice was inspired by his brother Larry, a U.S. Marine Corps veteran who he saw as his personal hero.
9: Fox's Michelle Polino. I'm Lisa Lacera. This is Fox News.
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0: 877-381-3811. 877-381-3811. We will take calls. I hope we will take calls at the bottom of the hour. President of the United States has announced that he's changing the name of Lake Ontario to Lake America. People are flipping out. Here's what he said. Cut five, go.
3: Doing things like this towards America's allies instead of doing things that...
22: Well, they haven't treated us well. The Canadian officials have treated us very badly. They're nasty people. They charge our farmers 400% tariffs. They've been doing it for a long time. And I had them figured out in my first term, and I did some pretty strong things and had it getting pretty good. And then the election was rigged, and now I'm coming back and doing it the way it... and finishing the job. But they treat us very badly. Canada treats us very badly. I would say that of all countries, as you know, we have President Xi coming in a couple of weeks. We deal with a lot of people. People, oftentimes, they'll ask me, who's the worst to deal with on trade? And I said, that's easy, Canada. They are the worst to trade. And they feel entitled, and just we can't have that.
0: Mm-hmm. So people are saying, doesn't he have better things to do? As if he's only doing this. He's not only doing this. But I am reminded of all the name changes that Obama undertook, you know, to put radicals and Democrats on many of our fighting ships in the Navy, in the Coast Guard. Remember he changed the mountain, Mount McKinley, Mr. Producer, to Denali? Denali is the great one in some native language. I guess it's in the native language of Alaskans. And so people started to call me Denali instead of the Great One. There's some confusion out there. I never called myself the Great One. Hannity called me the Great One. I get embarrassed when people say it, actually. But, so there was Denali, but they were changing names on everything and so forth and so on. We had to change names back, like Fort Hood and these other forts, we had to change the names back. So here's Trump. Uses pro-American names as opposed to anti-American names like Obama and Biden would do. Okay, look, you got Lake Ontario. We're going to call it Lake America on our side of the border. What? Don't you have better things to do? Excuse me? This guy does more in 1 hour than most of its critics do in a year. I mean, I was thinking about this. He's refurbishing the White House, and not just with the ballroom, which when he gets it done will be spectacular. They will attack it. That's the same way they attack the Strategic Defense Initiative. The left always attacks what every Republican does. The problem is we have some people, quote unquote, on our side to do the same thing. So what if he changed the name of Lake Ontario to Lake America, or the Gulf of Mexico to the Gulf of America? So what? What's wrong with it? Doesn't bother me in the least. I mean, there are things to question. That's not one of them. There's not a lot to question either, by the way. He uses common sense, good judgment, based in a conservative upbringing, conservative principles. So I have no problem with it. He's not wasting time. He should be spending time doing something else. Like what? Like a Democrat? Raising taxes? President in the Oval Office has asked about our buddy Ted Cruz in 2028 if Ted decides to run for president. Listen to this very carefully. Now, Ted Cruz and I are buddies. We are tight. Cut six, go.
23: Ted Cruz keeps teasing a 2028 presidential run. You've run against him for president. Do you think he could beat president? What's your reaction to that?
22: You say he's going to run? Or?
23: He's teasing at 20. He's talking about it.
22: You don't mean 2020, but you
23: 2028.
22: Mean...
23: 2028.
22: Yeah. I would say that he's very talented. He's a very good friend of mine. I think he might do that, yeah.
23: Mr. President,
22: he's a very talented guy.
0: Wow. Now, he didn't endorse him, but he didn't attack him. He didn't say, no, look, I got my guy. He didn't say that. You know whom that must drive nuts? We all know. When Rubio's name comes up, again, he's not committal to the VP. Now, maybe one day he will be. Maybe one day he will be. I don't know. What do I know? But Cruz is, he's definitely solid as a rock. DeSantis, solid as a rock. We have great, great people. Not enough. And so these guys stand out. These guys stand out. Florida is the, now I guess it's the third most populous state in the country. This state, I'm in Florida, is bristling with vigor. It's bristling with opportunities. It's bristling with people who are proud to be Floridians. Some of them recent, some of them not so recent. Proud as hell. And it's a wonderful lifestyle in Florida down here. And more people want to be part of it. But there is no denying or debating, certainly in my view, that Ron DeSantis is the greatest governor in my lifetime. Period. The greatest governor in my lifetime. There have been some great governors, but not as great as DeSantis. That is a fact. So if you're a Republican, certainly if you're a constitutional conservative, you don't want to sideline somebody like DeSantis. That's not to say he plans to run. I don't know what he plans to do. Maybe he'll run in the future at some point. But a man with his talent, his experience, his accomplishments, the greatest governor in my view again, in many people's view down here, I can tell you that, in history, certainly in modern history, that would be a mistake. But I also get the sense with Ted Cruz. Ted is a, well, it's like a race. You know, you watch the Kentucky Derby or the Preakness or whatever, and those horses are in the stalls. He's a thoroughbred. He is a conservative thoroughbred. And he's been a fantastic senator. You know, a senator is different from a governor. A governor has to be an executive and manage and so forth, so we know all that. But this guy's a thoroughbred, and I feel like he's waiting to get out of the gate. Don't you, Mr. Producer? And when he ran against President Trump is definitely a force of nature. Nobody was going to beat him. Now, we didn't know this. Other people didn't know this until they were beaten by him. But he's force of nature. And he is. And let me tell you, I've said it till I'm blue in the face. When he goes, we are going to miss him. I don't just mean his charisma and his personality, that for sure. But his substance, his brain, his quickness to make good decisions, his principles, like in taking on Iran and Maduro and so forth and so on. This is, I'm telling you, this is a truly remarkable human being. Truly a fantastic president of the United States. People say, well, he's not the greatest necessarily. Well, if he's not, he's certainly up there. It is very hard under today's circumstances to really be a great president. With all the massive bureaucracy and the lawsuits and the activist judges and on a, and yet he is. He absolutely is. But I thought you'd want to hear what the president had to say about Ted Cruz. It was very, very complimentary. Again, I wouldn't read too much into it one way or another, except for the fact that he didn't shut it down from his perspective, did he? Yeah, I would say he's very talented. He's a very good friend of mine. I think he might do that, yeah. Okay. That's pretty good. We'll be right back.
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0: pleasure to have with us John Husted. He's running for the Senate in Ohio against a radical left-winger who always pretends to be a moderate. I know him well, Sherrod Brown. I call him Sherrod Brown because, in my view, he's a complete phony. How are you, sir?
1: I'm doing great. Thanks for having me on the show.
0: You got it. So give the nation a little bit of your background, if you would.
1: Well, look, I got appointed to the Senate when J.D. Vance became vice president. So I was lieutenant governor of Ohio, and then Governor DeWine and President Trump were looking for somebody that they could agree on to be appointed to J.D.'s seat, and that was me. And so I gladly accepted the role to serve as a U.S. senator, but now I've got to run to keep the seat. I'm one of the seats that are going to determine whether we keep the Senate majority or not. But look, I'm an Ohio guy, even though I was born in Detroit, Michigan. I started out life in a foster home there, was blessed to be adopted and grew up in rural Ohio and just love my state, love my country, and I'm proud to serve.
0: Mm-hmm. And this is a very, very important race because Brown is not a moderate, is he?
1: No. He was elected in 1974. He's been in public office for 52 years. The only jobs he's ever had is an elected official and a professor, okay? And I go around Ohio, and I ask this question. I ask people, I'm like, can you name? He was in Washington for 32 years. Can you name a single thing that he did to make your life better? And it's just laughter, chuckles, blank stares, because he's done nothing to make people's lives better.
0: And yet he runs, as I recollect, as the people's candidate for the working people. We've heard this before, as the union guy and all the rest, and he gets all their support. And are you able to keep up money-wise with him?
1: We flipped some of that.
0: Oh, good.
1: We flipped some of that. We have more, he lost, by the way, for your listeners, he lost 2 years ago to Bernie Moreno by 200,000 votes, but it's a different election cycle because we're in a midterm, different turnout model, much closer in this cycle. But we flipped labor unions. The Fraternal Order of Police always endorsed Sherrod Brown his entire career, endorsed me this time. Building and construction trades, several of them we flipped. We have sheriffs and law enforcement officials. One of them who actually did a commercial for Sherrod Brown the last time, who's flipped and endorsed me this time.
0: Wow.
1: So people, they figured him out. They know it's all phony. He says he cares about working people, but he voted to let China in the World Trade Organization and shipped our jobs to China. He closed 23 power plants in the state of Ohio.
0: Wow.
1: That has led. We used to be a net electricity exporter. Now we're an importer because he and the radical climate change crowd worked to close 23 power plants in Ohio. And now we have to pay higher electricity prices because of that. I could go on. He was part of the open border crowd, right? Said that Republicans were making up the crisis at the border. That led to, an invasion of our country from people illegal. Illegal aliens, and then he did sanctuary cities and sanctuary states, all that kind of stuff, voted to support that all the time, sending your tax dollars to illegals for health care and Social Security and all those kinds of things. People in Ohio figured him out. They don't want this guy, and there's a lot of reasons, because he's done more to harm them than he's done to help them.
0: By the way, just as a side coming, you sound almost too nice to be a politician, by the way. Very nice man you sound like to me. Now, let me ask you this. Or a conservative talk radio host, for that matter. Let me ask you this. The polls show him with a bit of a lead. Is that correct? And can you catch him and defeat him, obviously, is the question.
1: We look at polls all the time. They're all within the margin of error. The last poll I saw had us tied with him 46-46. It's a tough election. There's no doubt, but that's okay. Like, doing important things in life should be tough. I don't expect easy things. No one's ever given me anything in life. I've had to fight for everything I've gotten, and I don't expect to do anything else other than fight hard and win because there's so much at stake. And remember, like in Ohio, this is, I'm sorry, I'm a football guy. I play college football, but this is like.
0: Oh, that's a big deal to me.
1: Of an away game.
0: Yes. Huh? That's a big deal to me. It's I'm like a football, not play it, watch it. I'm a stands guy, yeah. But I like it.
1: Yeah. But it's, you know, people are just getting back from their August vacations. They're putting their kids in school. They're focused on Friday Night Football. They're not thinking about November elections in August. And if you look at the polling data, when Bernie Moreno beat Sherrod Brown 2 years ago in a much better environment than I'm running in, he was down by anywhere from 5 to 7 points the whole summer. When J.D. Vance ran before that, he was down in the summer. You got to run the campaign. Like, this is you can't figure out at halftime who's going to win the game, particularly if the game's tied, okay? Mm-hmm. And that's where we are right now. It's a matter of who plays the best game in the second half. That's what September and October will be in the way to November. I'm ready for the fight. I'm energized for it. There's so much at stake, the country, freedom. Mm-hmm. I mean, the Democratic Socialists are taking over the Democratic Party. They want to seize your capital. They want to seize the means of production. They want to make you less free, and they want to take over more control of your money and your time and your treasure. And that's worth fighting for. I don't mind a tough fight.
0: And I'm reminded in what you say here, you're so right, because Reagan was behind Carter in September of 1980. And of course, he slaughtered him when the race was over. Let me ask you something. Does it help you or hurt you if I endorse you?
1: I take endorsements from anybody who wants to endorse me.
0: Anybody?
2: Well,
1: in particular, you. Look, the people who listen to your show in Ohio, they need to be motivated. Because, look, I'll tell you, you know, when the border invasion was occurring, people were outraged, right? When men were playing women's sports, when transgender surgeries were being done on minors, people were outraged, and they got out there and they voted for Donald Trump. And then President gets in there and he stops the invasion at the border. He starts deporting people who were here illegally. He cracks down on all of this nonsense. And then people are like, well, yeah, we fixed it. Well, it can flip right back in the other direction just as simply if we don't continue to fight the good fight.
0: Mm-hmm. All right. Well, I'm going to endorse you because I think your race is crucially important. And I know who Sherrod Brown is, and I know what he's done in the past. He is a leader of the hard left. He was like quasi-DSA before there was a DSA. If people want to help you, sir, where do they go?
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0: All right, sir. Good luck. Whole country is rooting for you. We'll be right back.
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1: Ladies and gentlemen, oh my Lord, this weekend, Life, Liberty, and Levin, 8 p.m. Eastern Time, all over the nation. Two unbelievable shows. Saturday night, Steve Moore and Representative Mike Lawler, who's fantastic. And Sunday night, our friend Chris Rufo and the great Rebecca Hendricks. Now, I'm going to discuss on Saturday night capitalism like you've never heard it discussed on TV before. Well, let me put it this way. Not since the greats Milton Friedman and Tom Sowell, and Bill Buckley and so forth. But not since that, not in 20 years, you're going to hear the greatest explanation in 20 years. And then you can call me next week and tell me if I was right or I overstated it. I don't believe so. So here's what I'd love you to do. If you're a real, true blue Levinite, you've heard me say it, how about you do it this evening? Set your DVR or whatever recording device you use for 8 p.m. Eastern Time Saturday night on Fox. 8 p.m. Eastern Time Sunday night on Fox. Let me tell you why. Last Saturday, Mr. Producer, we had two preseason football games and a key baseball game all at 8 p.m. Eastern Time. And we did very, very well. But if you set your recording device, you don't have to make choices. In other words, you can watch one and then the other. If you prefer to watch the sports or something else that's going on. Now, Sunday, Mr. Producer, Google something. What time is 60 Minutes on Sunday? Take a look. Everybody, a moment of silent prayer. I remember when my buddy Steve Malzberg did that. Whatever happened to Steve Malzberg? Do you know Steve Malzberg gave me my first break on radio as a sub? And the second person to do it was the great Oliver North. It's true. Yes. 7 p.m. Sunday night. So when they run sports on Sunday, 60 Minutes is delayed. And it comes on, guess what? 8 p.m., my time slot. There's also great shows on network TV. And again, there's football and baseball. Set your DVR, set your recording device. I urge all Levinites, all great patriots, to go ahead and do it. So at least you can watch it at another time if you're not going to watch it live. But I prefer you watch it live. Don't get me wrong. But I want you to watch it. That's the point. I want you to check it out. So let's call this a Levin surge, can we? Some of you in your cars or your trucks. Some of you still at the office or still at your place of work. Some of you are at the dinner table or you're cleaning up. Take a moment, break away. I don't mean leave your car. You understand what I mean. But those of you who can, let's go ahead and set it. Because I really want you to see this as we get closer to the midterm elections. Because I'm going to announce on Saturday night, I'm going to tell you first, you're the radio audience, my number one love. I'm going to announce that pretty much every weekend, one of the shows, I'm going to go through this process of promoting capitalism, attacking socialism and communism, and then applying it to present events and the election. Because I just feel too many people, not just young people, too many people don't know what's at stake and they don't know the case to be made for our society and for our economic system. And so rather than just bounce around, which I never do anyway, but bounce around like too many do, from one issue to the next, to the next guest, next guest, next guest, I'm not doing any of that. How did you like my long-form, one-hour interview of Senator Ted Cruz on Sunday? You loved that, right? Right, Rich? And the subject, Clarence Thomas, is so important. Well, guess what? I will be interviewing I'm not even allowed to talk about this, but I will tell you anyway. For the Sunday before Labor Day, that's not that far away, Rich. A full hour with Victor Davis Hanson and his brand new book, which is a killer. And I interview them mostly by getting out of their way. This is very hard for people who are on TV and radio and podcasters. Have you ever noticed, for instance, you'll hear some host, they ask the guest a question, and then they can't wait to ask another question, or they can't wait to answer the question they just asked. Have you noticed that, Mr. Medusa? And do you hear them, like, huffing and puffing to get in, like, I'm like, relax. We see you all the time. We hear you all the time. Just like me, you see me and hear me. If the guest is meaningful and substantive, let them speak. It's one thing if they're rambling on and on. I got it. But when you have the kind of guest who's top tier, marquee, not because they're famous, they may be, but because they're smart, learn from them and let the audience learn from them. That's what I try to do. That's what I try to do. And I have to do that because none of these leftists will come on the show. I don't interview podcasters. Come on now, debate me. They say in between drinks. Or if their pants aren't on. No, that's okay. I don't. No, you're a coward. Folks, I'm not going to bring you, my audience, into their world. I've decided that. My wife's decided that. My employers have decided. It's not going to happen. But if it's a Bernie Sanders or an AOC, now these are good debaters. I'm all game. Jamie Raskin, I'm all game. But we can't get them. They don't want to come on. Anyway, that's the long and the short of it. So going forward, right up to and through Election Day, we're going to spend time. And what I'm going to do Saturday night, I think you're going to really love. I'm going to take the philosophical, break down capitalism, where it comes from, where it originated from, what these words even mean. I'm going to apply it to what's going on today. I'm going to apply it to some of the weaknesses we see in these quote-unquote pseudo-conservatives who are trying to take over this movement, because I'm not going to surrender to this. Neither are you. We haven't spent all this time together in all these years to surrender to that. Not going to happen. To quote the great George H.W., not going to happen. Not going to happen. Or to quote Joe Biden, don't do it. Don't do it. Why am I quoting Joe Biden? Joe Biden can't quote Joe Biden. That's correct. You know, people keep putting expenses on their credit card. Not because they want to, and many of you, but because you have to. Right? And one of the reasons you have to is because the damn credit cards themselves, it's a terrible cycle. You got big balances on them, started during the Biden regime. And then the interest builds up, and then you're on what I call this debt decline, this debt cycle. Now, if you're being squeezed today, even if you're in a decent income, you and your spouse, if you're married, if you're not married, I don't want to know about it. If you're a he and she's a he and he's a she and she's a it, you know, whatever works. Maybe you can try out for the WNBA. But anyway, if your budget is now squeezing you because you have these damn payments to make and the debt's getting worse and worse, or it's hanging over your head like a dark cloud, well, don't stress. 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
6: I am ready to...

Great. Let's see here. One moment, ladies and gentlemen. I'm trying to get it for you here. This is breaking news as far as I'm concerned. New York Post. Trying to get the full article here, folks. Here it is. What's with these ads? It never ends. Trump administration set to target George Soros nonprofit, Southern Poverty Law Center, and CARE in major tax crackdown sources. Well, it sounds like the president, who has come under attack even by friendly so-called, well, at a time he's naming it, you know, Lake Ontario, Lake America. Don't we have better things to do? Such morons out there, truly. This president isn't doing one thing at a time. He's doing 100 things at a time. Is there another Republican president, another Republican administration that would do half of what this president has the guts to do? I'm quite serious about this. Treasury Secretary Scott Bessent and the IRS could revoke the tax-free status of left-wing nonprofits such as George Soros' Open Society Foundation, the Southern Poverty Law Center, and the Council on American-Islamic Relations. Three sources familiar with the matter have told the Post. It is part of a Trump, a Trump-backed crackdown on bogus charities, and Treasury officials are drawing up a sweeping audit of outfits deemed to be using and abusing Uncle Sam's tax code. The three people briefed on the Treasury Department's internal policy told them. Bessent's inner circle is drafting a blueprint that could ultimately stop non-compliant organizations of their 501c3 status, according to two of the people familiar with the plans. I don't like that they're leaking, but it's out there. It's national, so I'm not going to ignore it. And I want you to be aware of it.

0: not a long time coming, America? Can you think of another Republican who would do that? Well, DeSantis and Cruz, I think. And Vance, too, for that matter. But isn't this unbelievable? Crucially important? Especially CARE and Soros. Southern Poverty Law Center, very, very important as well. Though I think they're pretty much on their back. But, you know, they're never on their back, really, are they? Let's take some quick calls. Do we have time, Mr. Verdugo? Well, do I owe you something first here? I think I do. How much time is left, by the way? 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All right, let's see how quickly we can do this. Hello, hello, and hello. Let's go to Pete, Albany, New York, the great WGDJ. Go.
1: Mark, you're superb. I want to tell you, I listened to you earlier driving home when you talked about Judeo-Christian heritage and symbolism. I'm Catholic, but I believe in the Old Testament just as much as the New. And you mentioned both of them. And it is important for our culture to believe in God and what's right and wrong. The other point I wanted to make was...
0: Yeah.
1: Oh, my pleasure. And you're superb. Well, the other point I want to make was candidates like Syed and the DSA. Mm-hmm. I read a few weeks ago an article that said that the DNA, or the National Democratic Society or organization, is low on funds. They only have like $2 or $3 million. But the RNC has 124. That's as of 3 weeks ago. So my theory is the new candidates are going off the guardrails. They're just going for the liberal donors, and they don't feel any obligation to stay in midstream. So that's my theory on why they're going to extremes.
0: You might be right. It'll all play out. We'll know soon enough, but we have to fight like we're behind, and we have to fight like all of them have a shot at winning, because they do. That was very kind of you to say all those things, Pete, and a great call. Thank you, brother. Let's go to Sharon, Edgewater, New Jersey, the great WABC. Sharon, how are you?
2: I'm fine, thank you, Mark. I keep on thinking, just like you do, why aren't they arming the people in Iran? Why can't they arm them? There's not going to be any people left by the time they get around to arming them. Every day, every week, I'm looking at the people they're killing, they're hanging, they're killing a girl because her hair was showing out under her scarf. All these kinds of horrible things. Like I said, there was not going to be too many people left by the time they get around to it. So I thought you had a pipeline to President Trump, and maybe you could speak to him about it instead of just always wondering why.
0: You know, the President of the United States, in a response to media or somebody, they said, Mark Levin, do you listen to what Mark Levin has to say? Has he contacted you lately? Does he contact you? The President of the United States says, when I want to know what Mark Levin believes, I watch his Saturday and Sunday show, because he says to me what he says to America. So to answer your question, that's my pipeline. The President knows exactly where I stand. But for all I know, there's some of that going on, quite frankly. I don't know. I would never ask him, because that would be classified, obviously. But if it is classified, it's the best kept secret in Washington because they leak like a sieve over there in the, I don't know which department, but they leak like sieves. I think it's the isolationists who leak. We salute our armed forces, police officers, firefighters, emergency personnel, our truckers. ICE, we love you, ICE. We certainly do. And all the rest of you folks out there, God bless you. I hope we'll see you tomorrow, yeah? Tomorrow's the...
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9: On hold for now. I'm Lisa Lucera, Fox News. A federal judge has paused attempts to implement President Trump's executive order limiting mail-in voting, stalling the directive for a second time, only about a week before the first mail-in ballots are to be sent out for the midterm elections. The nine women and three men considering the fate of the Massachusetts mother who had admitted strangling her three children in 2023 will resume deliberations tomorrow.
10: Prosecutor Jennifer Sprague argued today that Lindsey Clancy displayed rational, ordered thinking, her words, on the day that she methodically strangled her three young children. Sprague argued that ultimately that these were planned killings, down to the minute and premeditated. Clancy purposely sent her husband on faraway errands to guarantee time for the killings. But defense attorney Kevin Reddington countered that, showing jurors pill bottles and family photos. He argued Clancy was a loving mother, suffering a postpartum psychotic break exacerbated by over-medication.
9: Fox's Brian Yenis in Plymouth. The jury has the option to consider lesser charges. President Trump escalating the trade war with Canada, renaming Lake Ontario to Lake America by executive order.
11: People oftentimes, they'll ask me, who's the worst to deal with on trade? And I said, that's easy, Canada. They are the worst to trade. And they feel entitled, and just we can't have that.
9: The move coming after trade talks broke down over the weekend. Both countries announced higher tariffs on billions of dollars of goods imported across the border. Three former staff members from the Stars and Stripes military news outlet are suing to challenge the recent firings by the Pentagon, accusing the Trump administration of violating their First Amendment right to speak out against government interference in their work. The Pentagon has not yet commented. 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
15: Temperatures being 30 degrees above average.
12: 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Just click listen, then swipe right and hear the latest news updates on your time. 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
9: The Justice Department announcing a cartel bust in Puerto Rico.
16: Quite a large takedown in Puerto Rico. 70 people arrested this week. They're accused of being part of this violent drug trafficking organization that was active for years. The arrests come after 81 defendants were recently indicted. Federal prosecutors say this alleged activity began in 2021, and the defendants are part of this larger group aimed to get people addicted to drugs. They were charged with illegal possession and distribution of mass quantities of cocaine, crack cocaine, fentanyl, heroin, and marijuana. 21 of the 81 indicted were charged with possessing illegal firearms. Authorities say this drug trafficking organization was responsible for distributing at least 340 kilograms of fentanyl.
9: Fox's David Spund. If convicted, the defendants face between 10 years and life in prison. Good Good Golf is losing its partnership with Callaway and is pulling out as a sponsor of a PGA Tour event as fallout continues over a recent Good Good ad showing a man shoving a woman to the ground.
17: Callaway announced the end of its three-year partnership with Good Good Thursday, saying the brand's internal review process wasn't comprehensive enough. The 60-second ad was posted earlier this week showing Good Good co-founder Garrett Clark shoving Alexis Mistowski after she attempted to touch a new Callaway driver. Clark issuing an apology Wednesday, saying the ad was meant to be a spinoff of the movie Obsession. But the backlash continued as the PGA Tour also confirmed Thursday that Good Good will not be the title sponsor of a November tournament in Austin, Texas. Tony Genualdo, Fox News.
9: A beluga whale has died just days after it was transported to a Chicago aquarium from a park in Ontario as part of an effort to rescue the last of Canada's captive whales. The 23-year-old whale died suddenly as caretakers were trying to rehydrate her. She was one of eight whales moved from the Marineland Park in Ontario to Shedd Aquarium this summer. I'm Lee Silasera. This is Fox News.
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25: Hey, thanks for staying up. It's Thursday night in America, and you're listening to America at Night, coast to coast. McGraw Milhaven here. Let's get right to it. A little bit later on in this hour, we're going to talk to the man that was involved with this pancreatic cancer drug that people are calling a true breakthrough. We're going to talk to the man who helped figure out how to create this medicine. Plus, John Goodman, one of the great character actors of his day, is waiting in the green room. We'll check in with him in hour number two. But this first hour, we're going to talk to a man who has started a company. He is an environmental entrepreneur, and the founder and CEO of the cloud seeding startup company called Rainmaker. The federal government recently ordered mandatory water cuts in the West, forcing states like California, Arizona, Nevada to slash their usage of the Colorado River. They want to keep Lake Mead and Lake Powell from reaching catastrophic Deadpool levels. Augustus Dorico joins us, the owner of the startup Rainmaker. Augustus, welcome to America at Night. Thanks for joining us.
0: Ross, it's a pleasure to be here. Thanks so much for chatting.
25: You got it. Take me through the science of this. How does this work?
0: Yeah, so cloud seeding, it's not a conspiracy theory. It's not fake. Like, it's real, and people have actually been doing it for the last 80 years. General Electric invented it in 1945, and the high-level idea is most of the water that passes over the United States in the atmosphere, it just gets recycled by the oceans. And so if you can find clouds that have small drops of water that wouldn't naturally precipitate, you can fly drones into those clouds, release dust, and the small drops will freeze onto that dust and turn into big enough snowflakes to fall either as snow or melt back into rain. That's the high level of the science.
25: You said dust. Is it actually dust or is it some chemical compound?
0: So technically water is a chemical, McGraw. So I just want to not spook anybody in saying that it is a chemical. It's called silver iodide. And silver iodide, it does sound spooky, but we have 80 years of data on silver iodide's use in cloud seeding, and we know that beyond a shadow of a doubt, we're not affecting the environment in any negative way, human health or agricultural health. In one of our flights, we're releasing about a paperclip worth of this material over hundreds of square miles. And so the increase in concentration, it's like one part per quadrillion, which is a million times lower than how much actually would be necessary to hurt bacteria or crops or people.
25: You have to have a cloud for this to work, correct?
0: Yeah, so magical as it might seem, there are some physical limits. You need there to be a cloud. You need the cloud to have small liquid water drops in it, and it also has to be cold enough. And so what that means is Rainmaker, we're really more of a snowmaking company. We operate in the 6 or 7 coldest months of the year, and if it's warm on the ground beneath the cloud, that'll fall as rain. Otherwise, it remains as snow.
25: Interesting. Augustus Dorico, how do you know that what you're doing causes rain, and how do you know if it just would have rained anyway?
0: You know, McGraw, that is like the whole enchilada. That is the most important innovation that Rainmaker's brought to bear with this technology. So I mentioned that these guys from General Electric were inventing the tech. They used the tech back in the 40s, but it never really caught on because nobody could prove that it worked. Nobody could measure how much of the precipitation was man-made. Because if I just fly a crop duster into a cloud and I sprinkle some magic beans and then it rains, you know, how do you know that I didn't just get lucky? So nobody would bother paying for it because of that. What some great scientists up in Idaho and Colorado figured out a few years ago was if you fly in a zigzag pattern or a circle and you have really sensitive radar, you can see precipitation only happening in your flight track. So if I fly in a zigzag and I only see precipitation in that zigzag and nowhere else, then you know that precipitation is man-made. Then you can use radar to measure exactly how many gallons of water or acre feet or inches you put down.
25: Tell me about this test you did in Alaska.
0: Yeah, so this was a pretty groundbreaking moment for Rainmaker, for the United States, for the sake of our water supply going forward. In the lower 48, there's only those 6 or 7 months per year where the clouds are actually cold enough to do precipitation enhancement, to do cloud seeding operations. But in Alaska, you do have super cool liquid clouds, and we were operating up there over the course of the summer. And just this past weekend, we flew 2 drones over the course of 3 hours and produced 19 million gallons of unambiguously man-made water. And that sounds like a lot of water. In a certain sense, it is. That's enough water for all the people in Richmond, Virginia for a day. But that 19 million gallons, it was less than a quarter inch of rain dispersed over 200 or so square kilometers. And so the impact of this technology, it's really small day to day, But over the course of a season, over the course of a full year, you can produce large enough volumes to make a really big impact on how many bushels of wheat you can grow, or what your yield is going to be from your orchard, or to fill up a reservoir to fight fires, or for municipal utilities.
25: So, Augustus DiRico, you're a startup company. Do you have clients? Who are your clients? Are they towns? Are they farmers? Are they individual counties? Who is hiring you?
0: Yeah, so it's a mix of both private sector customers and also government. So I can confirm the government is, in fact, modifying the weather. To everybody that's ever been told they were crazy for believing that, I can guarantee you that you were actually right, in a certain sense, at least. For us, there's Rocky Mountain states, the Colorado Department of Natural Resources, the Idaho Water Development Board, the Oregon Department of Agriculture, the Utah Department of Natural Resources, municipalities throughout the American West. They're all working with Rainmaker to produce more water for their farms, for their municipal utilities, and then also for the Great Salt Lake and the Colorado River, right? Like, you see these states suing the federal government over their water rights getting cut, and there's no way for them to get more water in the interior of the country than besides cloud seeding. And so the choice that we see here at Rainmaker is, you know, one where we do lots of conservation, and conservation is important, but really just have a worse and worse quality of life. We have degrading ecosystems, and we have farms going bust because there's not enough water to go around. Or we have another alternative path where these governments and these private sector farms and these private sector ski resorts, they do a lot of conservation because that's still important, but they can also work with us and use cloud seeding to make more supply so that we have a more abundant future, so that we have the water that we need to keep growing in the American West.
25: One of the criticisms, and I'll ask you to respond, is that there were internet rumors, social media rumors, that the floods in Texas last year, those horrific floods, were caused by cloud seeding. Is that even possible?
0: No, not at all, McGraw. And so I will say, first of all, what happened in Texas was a tragedy. It was a natural disaster. And beyond a shadow of a doubt, Rainmaker had nothing to do with that. And I can say that with absolute confidence. I'm a Christian. I am definitely a sinner still, but I cared earnestly about making it to the pearly gates. And I know that we had nothing to do with that. However, a lot of people don't know about cloud seeding or what it is or how it works. And so they wonder, you know, hey, these guys were trying to make more water for farms in Texas. Did they have anything to do with that? That flood caused about a trillion gallons of water to fall, north of a trillion gallons, over the course of just a day. The most we've ever gotten from any of our cloud seeding operations is about 100 million gallons. And again, it's fractions of an inch at a time. And we were operating 2 days prior. And then our meteorologists suspended operations even before the National Weather Service issued a flood warning. And so we couldn't have had any effect on that system. But I understand why people were inquiring. We're always going to be super transparent and good faith in answering questions about this. But I can guarantee you wholeheartedly that cloud seeding had nothing to do with that tragedy.
25: Is it cost effective? How much does it cost?
0: Yeah, so the current cost of water in the United States, pretty broken. You ask any farmer, it's going to land somewhere from $50 an acre foot to maybe like thousands if you're in a more water strained area. Rainmaker's producing water for hundreds of dollars an acre feet right now, or per acre foot right now. And as we scale, as we get better at using this, I think we're going to get the cost down to single digit dollars per acre foot. And that's a really big claim, but that's what the physics bear out. There's a ton of water in the atmosphere above us. It's just passing by over our head, getting recycled by the ocean. And in the same way that we've been tapping into the aquifers in the ground for hundreds of years, in the same way that we've been building dams to redirect the flow of rivers for ag and municipal use, cloud seeding is just the next step in water infrastructure. And it's going to be one of the most cost-effective modes of water infrastructure in the next couple of years.
25: So you said you're in the process of getting it down to single digits, like what, $9, $8 an acre?
0: That, I think, is going to take 2 or 3 years, but that's the plan, McGraw.
25: Yeah. How much water do you guarantee? I mean, how much water can you actually produce?
0: So it depends on the geography, and it depends on the meteorology. In the Pacific Northwest, where it's wetter, there's obviously more clouds, so we can produce more water more cost-effectively. in the southwestern areas like Arizona or Southern California. There's not as many clouds. So in any given operation, we're going to be producing tens to hundreds of acre feet over the course of this upcoming season. I think each of our programs will be producing low tens of thousands of acre feet. And then in years to come, I think we'll be able to scratch up against hundreds of thousands of acre feet on in a given county.
1: Yeah. So it's making water, but let's say a ski resort. Would a ski resort want to hire you to make snow?
0: Yeah, so we already work with a ski resort in Utah, and we produce more snow for them. And they want more snow so that they can start the season earlier, so they can end the season later, so that there's more fresh powder and they don't have to use their snow blowers as often. And what's really awesome about that is not only do we get to improve the ski season, but also that water, that snow that lands on the mountain, it then melts and runs off, and it benefits the local community and the growers and the utilities and the ecosystem in the area too.
1: Hmm. So you're saying there's no downside. There's no environmental downside. It's cheap. It's effective. What do you need to be more mainstream? Just more attention?
0: Well, I think that if anybody hears there's no downside and it's cheap and it's safe and effective, that should raise a lot of red flags, right? And I want to be totally transparent. I think that this industry has been full of snake oil salesmen. I think that coastal tech companies have been full of liars and frauds for the last couple decades. We're trying to do something really different at Rainmaker for the sake of Americans and the American ecosystem's well-being. There are some things that people should be concerned about, right? First of all, if there is already going to be risk of an avalanche and you cloud seed, even if you don't cause the storm that causes the avalanche, a little bit more snow could increase the risk of an avalanche. If there's already going to be a flood because it's going to precipitate a lot and then you cloud seed, you can make it worse. And what's really important is that in each of the states where we operate, there are licenses and regulations, most of which are from the 70s, that dictate when you're allowed to operate, what a safe concept of operations is, when you're supposed to suspend operations. And Rainmaker's super grateful to work with all of these state regulatory agencies. But most of the rules on the books are from the 70s, and I think there's probably a revamp due both at the state and federal level to make these more stringent and transparent. That is what I'll say about the potential downsides first. I do think that people need to know what's happening. They need to be informed, and there needs to be good regulation around it. But in terms of more adoption, I think the big issue has just been, one, nobody's been able to prove that it works reliably until Rainmaker. And as people find out about it, I think that they're going to be more excited to use this tool. And then two, you know, we get caught up in conversation about chemtrails and about, solar radiation modification and all kinds of things of that sort. Cloud seeding, it's different. If you see long streaks in the sky, that's not from cloud seeding. That's not from Rainmaker. We do something different. And I think when people mix those two up, then they begin to get anxious and not be interested in using the tech.
1: Yeah. Augustus DiRico, what's the website for people to find out more?
0: Yeah, our website is rainmaker.com.
1: Simple as that, rainmaker.com. Environmental entrepreneur and founder and CEO of cloud seeding startup Rainmaker, Augustus DiRico. Fascinating conversation, DiRico. Good luck, and we'll be watching you. Thanks for checking in.
0: Thanks so much, McGraw. Talk to you later.
1: You got it. Stay right there. We are coming back with more, including the man, the doctor, who was involved in that unbelievable new drug that was just announced that is transforming the care of pancreatic cancer. The man who was in the room when it happened. We'll talk with him coming up straight ahead. America at Night, back in a moment.
24: America at Night with McGraw-Milhaven, where the nation comes to talk.
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1: President Trump today signed an executive order to change the name of Lake Ontario to Lake America. So now we have the Gulf of America and Lake America. I think Lake USA would have been better, personally. Lake USA, that sounds cool. That sort of rolls off the tongue better. Lake America, then you have Gulf of America, Gulf of USA, Lake of US, Lake USA. I think that sounds a little better. Carrying out his threat to Canada. You know what's interesting about this? The week started, or at some point last week, wasn't we were suddenly in on economic doom for Iran? And now, ever since they've announced economic doom for Iran, all he's done is threaten economic doom on Canada. Seems strange. It was a D-Day, economic D-Day for Iran. And Scott Bessent was going to have a huge news conference to talk about this economic doom for Iran. And we are going to squeeze it so tight that they're going to just come to the table begging for a deal. And we've then immediately turned our attention to Canada. Seems strange. What happened to Iran? And so the strait is still sort of controlled by Iran, but Iran, where has Iran been? Wasn't that the most pressing issue of the day? And all of a sudden, now it's Canada? And again, then he also starts talking about putting these tariffs on in January. January? January is 400 years from now. Canada's going to put it on Tuesday of next week. And Tuesday of the week after. Again, I've said it before, I say it again, none of this is ever going to happen. This is all bluster. They're all going to come to their senses at some point. Just my prediction. We'll see how it works. The unbelievable story of this breakthrough on pancreatic cancer. We're going to talk to the doctor who helped discover this new miracle drug. Stay right there. America at Night. We're just getting started.
0: This is America at Night with McGraw-Milhaven.

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10: 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It appears by its own numbers, the U.S. government seems insolvent. 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

0: Welcome to America at Night with McGraw Milhaven.
1: All right. It is breaking news yesterday, late yesterday afternoon. The FDA approved a new drug for advanced pancreatic cancer, ushering in a new era of treatment for a disease that was once considered the most helpless in medicine. The drug, take it two pills a day, is the first of its type and has really energized cancer specialists and patients. It's not a cure, but it's the first treatment to substantially extend the lives of patients with pancreatic cancer. The man who has been involved with these trials and the man who helped develop the drug, Dr. Kevan Shokat, is a professor of cellular and molecular pharmacology at UNC San Francisco and the Howard Hughes Medical Institute. Doctor, welcome to America at Night, and congratulations.
2: Thank you very much for having me.
1: Yeah, you betcha. Tell me about this gene. Is it KRAS or K-R-A-S? Tell me about this gene and why it was so difficult to attack this one gene.
2: Yeah, so the gene is called KRAS. It's really the RAS oncogene, and it is the cause of about 30% of cancer in the world. 2.5 million new patients every year. And as you said, it took decades for us to get a drug for this protein. And it's because it's really a ball that doesn't have any pockets for us to stick a drug into. You know, we generally make drugs, we think of them as keys, and we think of the protein targets as a lock.
3: So if it has a nice little hole for the key, put it in, the right key, blocks the protein. This protein just didn't have any pockets like that. So that's kind of the first thing I want to make sure, you know, your audience understands, is that not all proteins are sort of amenable to making a drug for them.
1: And what did you find out? How did you figure out how to attach to this gene?
2: Yeah, so the attachment is really the key. We picked one of the variants of the protein that occurs, and it has an amino acid called a cysteine that is generated by the cancer. And cysteine is, of the 20 amino acids, a special one for chemists, because we can make an attachment to that cysteine very specifically and precisely. And so we used that as the first way to attach a drug to KRAS. And that drug, those two of those drugs were approved back in 2020 and 2021 in lung cancer. And that really broke everything open, because then we knew that if we had a good drug that held on to the protein, then the cancer would shrink. And that was kind of the second part of the challenge with KRAS. We had strategies 10 years before that in the 90s that people thought, oh, we'll be able to, even though the protein doesn't have, we know the pathway that it's in, so we'll make a drug in the pathway and that should turn off the cancer, because that works in a lot of times. But those failed because the pathway was just so adjustable and, you know, basically hardwired to always get around the drug. And so people thought, oh, this, not only is it hard to make the drug, but the pathway it's in is got so many, you know, adaptations it can do. So once those lung cancer drugs were approved, that really launched a lot of pharmaceutical companies, including Revolution Medicines, that I was one of the scientific co-founders of, that the news about yesterday, that motivated them to come up with a really creative strategy called the molecular glue, that doesn't need the cysteine and it didn't need the pocket, because it brought another protein in the cell that would hold on to the protein, KRAS, and turn it off. And that's the really exciting part right now.
1: Sounds like science fiction, doctor.
2: That's what I said. That's what I said when I heard that.
1: So how exciting is this? How much of a breakthrough is this? Is this just the beginning? Take me through how excited you are and how other doctors are in this field.
2: Yeah, as your opening alluded to, when we don't have any targeted drug for a cancer, it's just so disappointing. Because pioneers in the RAS field, Channing Durr, who discovered the KRAS mutation back in the 80s as a postdoc, he basically said, we just need to get to first base. And then once you're on base, then you can start playing different games. So that's kind of where we were in 2020. And this is probably, people call it a double or a triple. But when we get now more approaches and more creativity on the chemistry side, and we know what the medicines do before we have them in patients, and now because of this approval, we know what they'll do in patients, now we can make a better one and combine them. And that's where it's getting really exciting right now.
1: So the true breakthrough is that now you know how to attack or attach to the gene. Now stand back and watch the real science fiction happen, is what you're saying.
2: Exactly. And now we're facing a lot of the things we know cancer does. We know it evolves in the face of the therapy, but we're learning about that right now in real time, and we're making drugs that will deal with that. So it's just getting incredibly, we do feel like we're in the midst of a science fiction, novel for sure.
1: You mentioned that the story was about pancreatic cancer, but you mentioned other cancers. Give us a sense of, because of this breakthrough, what other cancers can you attack?
2: We can attack colon cancer and lung cancer. So, the RAS gene is mutated in those three types. Pancreatic, almost 95% of pancreatic cancer is driven by this KRAS gene mutation. In colon, it's about 50%. And in lung, it's about a third. So now that this is working in pancreatic, we have two drugs in lung, and we have some approvals in the segments of the colon cancers. But now it's going to get to all of those, cancers. Those are trials are ongoing now. There's some more challenges with colon cancer in particular. That, like I talked about, the adaptability is even, those cancer cells are more adaptable. So we have to put a combination up front. But that's already worked in other cases. So we've got a lot of the playbook to just read off of and do it.
1: Why is it a pill and not a shot?
2: This is a small molecule that has to get inside of the cell because that's where the KRAS gene is. So it's ideal it has to be a small enough molecule, and that's a small enough molecule to get across your gut lining as well. So it's just the company felt it was going to be a much better sort of route of administration because ultimately you have to get in the cell. A lot of the shots, a lot of the drugs that are shots themselves are proteins, and proteins don't generally get across the cell wall.
1: Interesting.
2: So what we have to go inside. Yeah.
1: How magical is this? They're saying that it doubles the lifespan of the patient once they're diagnosed. Take me through what a patient can expect. What's average? What is extraordinary? I mean, give us a sense of how it works and how it. Do you have to take it at the beginning? Do you have to take it at the end? What happens if you miss a day of these pills? Give me a sense of some of that.
2: Yeah, I mean, I should say I'm not a clinician. I'm not an MD. I, really work on the chemistry of the drug. So people should really, talk to their physician. But in essence, people are going to take this in the second line setting. So this approval is for patients where they've already gone through chemo and their tumor has already metastasized outside of the pancreas. So it's kind of, a relatively, late stage. But the drug is now being tried earlier stage. And in other cases, we know when we get a drug like this earlier, the cancer is less complex. So the responses should be better. We expect that. So we have to do these very rigorous, clinical trials to make sure how much they work and which patients they work on. So it's now, and that's typically we go late stage and then we'll bring them earlier stage.
1: The FDA fast tracked this drug, did they not?
2: Yes.
1: Because you were seeing.
2: And then also per priority review too. So there were two ways they, yeah.
1: Explain that. Is that because you were seeing such great results in the trials, or there was no other hope? Give me a sense as to why you were able to fast track this drug.
2: I think it's because they really want to encourage companies to present the data when they're mature as early as possible in a disease where patients don't really have other options. So that gives them the chance at the FDA to sort of accelerate the review and to signal to the company they will give it the expedited review.
1: Talk about pancreatic cancer in and of itself. I've had a couple of friends who have passed away from pancreatic cancer. It is, in a sense, a death sentence, is it not? Or was?
2: Yeah, it's. I think that's the term people really use. I think people have different, experiences. But in general, it's a 6 to 8 month kind of, average lifespan after it's detected. And that's kind of one of the biggest challenges with this cancer is it doesn't have a, obvious way that it presents to people, like a skin cancer or a breast cancer. It's so internal, and it's very hard to detect until it's such a late stage. And that's kind of one of the things now will really motivate people to get earlier diagnosis, because now we have a drug that might be, the earlier you give it, the better it will be. That's a typical thing that we see in a lot of cancers, that before people, didn't even do a lot to detect early because there was no drug to give them. Now that there is, that it should accelerate on all these fronts, which we hope will make a big, big impact.
1: Dr. Kayvon Shokat is a professor of cellular and molecular pharmacology at the University of California, San Francisco Hospital, also the Howard Hughes Medical Institute. And he was one of the ones who discovered this breakthrough that has been confounding scientists for 40 years. Doctor, they call it's not a cure, but it's a treatment. Explain that to the layman. What does that mean?
2: Yeah, if it was a cure, I think we would generally say that a patient could take the drug for a while, then go off the drug, and it wouldn't come back. This is a drug that we think and expect people will need to take really for the rest of their lives, because it is the cancer. We can't eradicate every last part of the cancer cell, the tumor. And what we really need to do to get closer to even deeper treatments or potentially the cure is to combine this drug with what I think would be, a transformative thing, which would be the immune therapy, which is a breakthrough that came sort of

0: after they've been diagnosed for 5, 6, 10, 15 years because of this? Or
1: that's
0: is the drug not that potent?
1: What we hope.
2: Okay.
1: We think that could probably happen in, you know, a rare set of patients, but it's going to quickly get combined with immune therapy and other KRAS drugs that will help suppress the pathway even more. And earlier diagnosis, that would change. So all these things are all playing out in real time.
0: Take me into your time machine, doctor. 5 years from now, is this going to be, are we going to look back on this news as a total game changer?
1: I think we will. I really think that people are already seeing it as, you know, turning, you know, the chapter on the beginning of the, you know, the end of this kind of, you know, death sentence for pancreatic cancer.
0: Yeah. Any
1: but
0: idea?
1: There's still a lot to do. Still a
0: sure,
1: lot to do, but.
0: Sure.
1: But it,
0: yeah. Yeah. Any idea on the cost? Is this an expensive treatment? Is it take a lot to make? What? Any idea on the cost?
1: Cost, I read, was, don't want to get it wrong, but I think it's in the $300,000 to $400,000 range, covered likely by insurance.
0: So it is expensive, but it is a game changer, and it will lead to things down the line. Dr. Kayvon Shokat, who was in the room, was part of the team, was credited with discovering this unbelievable technology going after the undruggable KRAS gene. 40 years they were working on it. Doctor, congratulations. It's a busy, busy day. At the end of the day, you took time for us to explain it to us. Thank you very much for your time, and we look forward to have you back in the future.
1: Thank you.
0: You betcha. Dr. Kayvon Shokat, the man of the hour. And we had a chance to talk to him. Pretty extraordinary. America at Night, back in a moment.
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12: You know, you could hear the sound of the doctor's voice, how excited he was to hear the news. I've had a couple of dear friends die of pancreatic cancer, and it's a scary diagnosis, and you can just imagine once they've now got the breakthrough, right? Now they know how to attach the gene. Now just stand back and watch the scientists do their work, right? Now that they're in, the hardest part was getting in. Now that they're in and they've truly had a breakthrough, it's going to be pretty exciting to see what happens. I mean, right? I mean, think about this for a second. That is extraordinary. And we had a chance to talk to the man who helped create the breakthrough that they've been trying to work on for 40 years. They called this KRAS undruggable. Because it was such a smooth surface that nothing would attach to it. I guess kind of like that's why when, not to be rudimentary, but when you're making concrete, right, you put little grooves in it so that you can, right, when you have a tire, if the tire's bald, there's nothing, there's no way to have a grip. That's why you need tread on your sneakers or you'd slip and slide. And so these genes had this smooth surface. So they had to figure out a way to attach something to the gene so they could then attack it. And that was the man who figured it out. Pretty extraordinary stuff. Dr. Kayvon Shokat, what an exciting, thrilling story. And thrilled to have a chance to sit down and spend 15 minutes with him and have him explain it to it in layman's terms. Pretty extraordinary. Don't ever tell you this is, don't let anybody ever tell you this isn't the greatest country in the world. Our executive director is Alex Hinton. Our engineer tonight is Richard Good. Stay right there. John Goodman's in the green room. I'm McGraw-Milhaven, and this is America at Night on Westwood One.
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16: And ballot restrictions on hold again. I'm Lisa Lucera, Fox News. For the second time, a federal judge in Massachusetts has blocked President Trump's executive order designed to limit mail-in voting.
17: Judge Indira Talwani established a 14-day hold on that executive order. Monday, the Supreme Court had lifted her original hold, determining the legal challenges filed against the executive order had been done so prematurely before the order's rules were established. The Postal Service now says it won't deliver mail-in ballots unless, as the executive order dictates, states provide a list of voters who should receive them and format the envelopes a certain way. In her latest ruling, Judge Talwani wrote, there's not enough time before the midterms to implement the changes the administration is seeking.
16: Fox's Kevin Uretsky. As the trade war with Canada heats up, President Trump has signed an executive order changing the name of Lake Ontario to Lake America.
18: The lake change in Lake of America was something I've been thinking about for a long time, actually.
16: This coming after the U.S. announced it was imposing 50% tariffs on $20 billion worth of Canadian goods after trade talks broke down, with Canada issuing tariffs on American goods. The jury in the trial of Lindsay Clancy, the Massachusetts mom charged with killing her three children, continues tomorrow.
19: Defense attorney Kevin Reddington showed photos of Clancy and her children, arguing she was a loving mother who suffered a postpartum psychotic break. Reddington even held up a bag of pill bottles, arguing Clancy was begging for help, but was instead turned away, over-medicated, and misdiagnosed. Prosecutor Jennifer Sprague argued Clancy sent her husband on specific errands to get him out of the house, hid her homicidal thoughts from medical providers, and suggested she made up the claim that a hallucinated voice commanded her to kill.
16: Fox's Brian Yennis in Plymouth. 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
16: The State Department has temporarily paused all immigrant visa applications.
3: The State Department says appointments for visa applications at U.S. embassies were on hold and being rescheduled because of a new training initiative to help officials ensure applicants aren't likely to become a public charge dependent on U.S. public benefits. Last week, a federal judge ruled the Trump administration had to resume processing visa applications for people from 75 countries after officials had stopped processing them starting this past January, due to concerns they could become public charges. The immigrant group involved in the case has filed an emergency motion now challenging this new visa pause. Separately this week, the State Department said it would be revoking the business and tourism visas of thousands of people who claimed asylum after entering the country. Jessica Rosenthal, Fox News.
16: The ICE officer charged in Minneapolis with shooting a man during an immigration crackdown has been released from a Texas jail after Texas refused to extradite him. Christian Castro was released from a detention center in Brownsville. Fresh readings suggest employment in the U.S. is still stable.
4: Another weekly update on the job market suggests layoffs remain subdued. There were 203,000 new claims for unemployment benefits filed last week, down 4,000 from the previous week, and the number of continuing claims, those remaining on benefits for the week of August 15th, declined to 1.77 million. The small changes in jobless claims continue to suggest employers are holding off on large layoffs. Stability in the job market has supported the Federal Reserve holding off on raising interest rates, even though the most recent inflation reading, the PCE price index, came in hotter than expected for July. Jenny Coselda, Fox News.
16: Tropical storm Dolly has formed in the Atlantic Ocean. Forecasters say it's far from land, but they say it could bring heavy rain to portions of the Caribbean. Right now, it's about 1,500 miles east of the Leeward Islands. I'm Lisa Lacera. This is Fox News.
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12: The famed director Alejandro Iñárritu has won 5 Academy Awards, and he's out with a new movie on October 2nd, and it's getting a whole lot of Oscar buzz. The movie's called Digger, and it stars Jesse Plemons, Tom Cruise, and our guest for the next couple of minutes, John Goodman. John, welcome back to America at Night. Thanks for joining us.
38: Thank you, McGraw. It's a pleasure to be here with you.
12: You betcha.
38: Always a pleasure.
12: You got it. Let's talk Tom Cruise. I don't think you've ever worked with Tom Cruise before, have you?
38: No, I never have. I had only met him one time, like 30 years ago, and by God, he remembered that. He remembered the party. He remembered where we were at, so that's pretty remarkable. And he is a pretty remarkable guy. Pleasure to work with. He's constantly... egging on the crew and his cast members, and I had a great time with him.
12: He seems to be a student of film to the point where, right, he studies these types of things and he really gets into these characters. Is that what you saw working with him?
38: Yeah, he knows he knows a lot of technical things, even more than the director sometimes. I mean, I don't want to get into the arcana of it because it'd get boring, but he's very knowledgeable, and we would talk film a lot as well. And he was down into this character and remarkable preparation, the things he had to do, and he's funny.
12: Yeah, he's so the movie's called Digger, and it's Alejandro Iñárritu, comes out October 2nd. You look like you play the president. They're awful hush-hush on this. I guess it's pretty hard to explain. But how did you come to this part? Did they come to you? How did all this work?
38: I got a call from Alejandro one day, and he asked me to meet him in Santa Monica at a time I happened to be in Los Angeles. And we sat down and had some coffee and chatted for a while and talked about this project. He left me with a script, which had changed about a million times since then, but the basics are there. And I left with a really good feeling about him because he's like a real humble guy, but he's also a student of film. And I got to see it Friday. It's just me and my wife in this theater at Warner Brothers, and we sat down, and I got to tell you, it's beautiful, beautifully shot, but I've never seen anything like it before. What I really wanted to do was see it with an audience, because that takes on a life of its own.
12: Yeah, I would think watching it by yourself with your wife, it must have been, is it hard to watch yourself normally, and is it harder to watch yourself alone?
38: It's impossible. I really don't like watching myself work. I immediately start nitpicking, and it takes away from the film. But when I see it with an audience, it'll be a lot better, because that communal experience in a theater is like nothing else. It's way better than watching it at home. I'll get to see that in about 3 weeks in London. We're having a premiere. So I'll give to rent me a tux and a bow tie, and find some black socks that match.
12: You don't have
38: that'll be an adventure all its own.
12: You don't have a tux ready to go already? You have to go rent a tux?
38: No, I bought one, and it'll finally be finished about 2 days before I get there.
12: All right. So all these movies and all this success, John Goodman, you still are awkward and feel weird watching yourself on the screen.
38: Yeah, I'm just a constant nitpicker. It's just pointing out little things. After a long time, I can get used to it. And like I say, it'll be a lot easier when there's an audience there.
12: Yeah, I can only
38: see that big hammy face of mine and all the things I wish it weren't doing.
12: I suspect if you were to ask Tom Cruise, he'd probably say the same thing. I think any actor, actress, talk show host, you hear the audio of yourself, the video of yourself. Everyone's their own worst critic, I would think.
38: Yeah, it's like my own voice. I've always hated listening to my own voice. It's probably an ego thing. I have no idea. It's for professionals to decide, but it's uncomfortable for me. And for a lot of people, it's not.
12: Yeah, the movie is.
38: But Diane Keaton couldn't had the same thing. She couldn't stand to watch herself.
12: Yeah, some of the greats of all time. I think we are our own worst critic. The movie is Digger. It comes out October 2nd. Getting a lot of Oscar buzz. It was reported you hurt your hip in the filming of this movie.
38: Like a dope. Yep. We've been blocking this one scene or shooting this one scene, rehearsing it, for about 2 weeks. And I left my slippers off and was walking around in my stocking feet. And I'd been doing that for a few days. I didn't feel uncomfortable, but I hit a patch of floor and just went up parallel to the ground and slammed right into it. I tried to get right back up, and that's the first time something like that's ever happened where I couldn't get right back up. But, yeah, I busted part of my hip, and luckily Tom has a doctor with him there a lot of times, and the guy came out, got me into the hospital. His best friend's the head of surgery at Cleveland Clinic in London, and we got the operation done the next day. So, yeah, I was down for I got went immediately to rehab. Was down about a month later. I could shoot again. I mean, I could see it later in the film where I've got a pronounced limp. But yeah, we finally got it to work.
12: Yeah. So the moral of the story is, if you're going to break your hip, just have Tom Cruise's doctor around.
38: Yeah. That's it. Yeah, he's here now. I think he's freshening up.
12: Tell me about the movie Chili Finger.
38: Oh, man. That's something that my son-in-law and his writing partner came up with. And we finally got some people together. We got a great cast and shot it. And he asked me to send a copy over to Bryan Cranston. And like an idiot, I was too shy. I don't want to do that to my friends, but I did it anyway. And Cranston goes, I love this. And when can we go? So we got everybody together. Judy Greer is in it. She's hysterical. She's funny. Brian, me, some really good actors. And we shot it in Peoria, Illinois.
12: And when's that movie coming out?
38: Well, it was supposed to come out in October as well, but it got moved back for some reason. And we're going to sort that out this week. But, yeah, it turns out my son-in-law is a pretty good director.
12: you and Bryan Cranston, you were in the movie Trumbo, which you've had a lot of great cameos and a lot of great scenes where you steal the movie. Trumbo is right up there with some of your greatest work, I think.
38: Yeah, Bryan got nominated for that one, for an Oscar. But we... known each other since Argo. He was a CIA officer. We didn't work together on it, but we wound up doing a press tour. And I said, this is great because Bryan loves to talk. And he's great on his press tour. So I just kind of kicked back and watched him and threw in a uh-huh every once in a while. And I was off the hook. So I love that guy.
12: It was Trumbo. And the other one that I think you are so fantastic in is... the movie The Artist, the black and white movie, which won best picture. Again, you steal the movie in The Artist.
38: I don't think so, but it was fun to do because the lead in The Artist could not speak English at the time, and he picked it up really good on the press tour. But he didn't speak English. All I know is like see vous plaît and. No French, but we managed to communicate. We would improvise, he in French and me in English, because it was a silent film.
12: Yeah. Well, there you go.
38: We got away with it, and it was fun because, I'm a fan of silent films, and the way they worked is totally different from the way we do now. So I could get away with a little. But no, I was supposed to be realistic, so. But I picked up a lot of tricks from there, and I'm just boring myself listening to myself talk about acting.
12: Oh my goodness! No, keep going. Here's my question for you, John Goodman. You need to come to grips with the fact that you're one of the great actors of your generation. So just deal with it.
38: Well, that's very kind of you to say. Thank you.
12: You gotcha. Here's my question for you: when you read a script, when somebody hands you a script, can you tell if it's going to be a good movie? Do you have those senses, or do you need somebody else to sort of tell you, no, this is a good movie, or stay away from that one?
38: You know, I don't trust my judgment anymore, because I've been wrong 30% of the time, and that's not good. If it's really good, I could tell. But by the time you pick up a script to the time you're watching the credits roll, a billion things can happen, and so much can go wrong, and it's really great. Well, I mean, there's mistakes that you can capitalize on and turn out great, but there's so many things that can go wrong in the process. And when it goes right, it's just a great feeling. Like this one, Digger and Chili Finger, I feel great about.
12: Yeah. Is there been a movie where you finished it, or you read the script and you said, oh man, there's no way, you passed on it, or you did it and you think, oh man, this is a clunker, and it turns out to be a great movie?
38: No, there's one thing I thought would be pretty good that turned into clunkers, but yeah, I get a pretty good feeling when they're going to be okay.
2: Yeah. Yeah.
38: That doesn't mean the audience is going to like them.
2: Sure, sure, sure. Well, I mean, and also, too, people don't realize when you do theater, right, you're up on stage, it's done, you do it that night, it's over with. With movies, right, you filmed Digger months and months and months ago, and now you're waiting for the audience reaction, and it's been six months or a year.
38: It's been 2 years.
2: Yeah.
38: It'll be, 2 years in late September, and that's forever.
2: Yeah.
38: That's a forever deal. Theater is brilliant because it changes every night. The audience is different. If you're brilliant one night, I don't know how I did it. Have no idea what happened, but you tore it up. So you try to do the same thing again. It's not going to work. You just got to be on your toes, and you're more in control of what the audience thinks. You have the power to try to amend things when things go wrong. If you go up on the line, it's there, and you fix that. Sometimes it turns out great. There's a million things. I want to get back to doing a play somewhere.
2: Yeah.
38: But, I don't know. I can't pull any time together right now. It's weird.
2: Yeah. All your stage screen, did you ever forget a word while you were on stage?
38: All the time. It's just, if somebody's structure is working with you, they'll pick it up, or I'll pick it up in a different way. By the way, for our friends in the St. Louis area, I got to see Laurie Metcalf do Death of a Salesman earlier in the summer, and she was just magnetic and brilliant, and she got a Tony for it, and I'm proud to have worked with her on Roseanne and the Conners for all those years.
2: Yeah.
38: She's just amazing.
2: She's another one of those actors that sort of steals movies and steals scenes every time she's on the stage.
38: She steals
2: or on the
38: everything
2: street.
38: She yeah. works on. She's, and it's not because she tries to or anything. She's just that brilliant and focused.
2: Yeah, yeah, absolutely. John Goodman with us.
38: Fine example.
2: For a few more minutes, let me ask you about Saturday Night Live. You've hosted 13 times. Have you ever
38: That's a lucky number, isn't it?
2: have you ever turned them down, or what? Are they just so persuasive, you have to say yes?
38: Well, it's been over 10 years since the last time I did it. And I may have aged out of it, and I really don't know popular culture anymore. I'm just an oaf about it. I don't think I'll be back, but boy, it was the most fun I ever used to have.
2: Yeah.
38: The first time I did it, I was scared to death. I said, I'm never doing this again. I'm scared. And then that night at midnight, or about 1 o'clock when it was over, I just couldn't wait to do it again.
2: That's the thing.
38: I always had a good family there, and always brilliant and wonderful and laugh.
2: I'm so glad John Goodman admits that he gets nervous before going on stage. That gives us help for the rest of us.
38: Well, there was one night I was doing a show called Big River on Broadway, and I was about 3 months into it, and right before my first entrance, I froze up. I couldn't remember my first line, and this is two or three beats from revealing myself and going on stage, and I was just going to open my mouth and say, ladies and gentlemen, I'm sorry, I can't remember. And I opened my mouth and the first line came out. But that happened four nights in a row. And it's the worst panic I've ever felt. And it just went away. But I have no idea what that was. But man, it was total panic.
2: And
38: it went away.
2: Yeah, and as an actor, you promise yourself, I'm never going to do this to myself again. And the second you're over, you can't wait to do it again.
38: Yeah. Yep. Our for the most times, yeah.
2: It's great. It's the craziest business you ever picked. John Goodman is our guest.
38: Yep.
2: He's the movie's coming out, Digger, with Tom Cruise, and it is Jesse Plemons, as well as a whole bunch of others. Digger, it's getting a lot of Oscar buzz, comes out October 2nd, plus Chili Finger, with Bryan Cranston, Sean Astin, and written and directed by his son-in-law, Chili Finger, with John Goodman. John, thank you very much for the time. Good luck down the road. Good luck staying safe, and you are always welcome here. Thank you for checking in. Good luck, and we'll talk to you soon.
38: Thanks a million, McGraw. Have a great rest of the day or night or whatever you choose to have.
2: There you go. John Goodman, ladies and gentlemen, America at Night. Back in a moment.
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2: Hey, listen to this. There is a tropical storm that has formed over the south central Atlantic. It is planning on making landfall in the Caribbean around Sunday, Monday, and then it might hit Cuba by Tuesday and maybe later in the week for the Bahamas. It's a storm that's just got started. And do you know the name of this tropical storm that is in the middle of the Atlantic right now? Dolly. How about that? They didn't name it after Dolly Parton. That was just the next name in the list of storms. The tropical storm Dolly has officially been recognized over the Atlantic. How about that? America at Night, back in a moment.
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2: 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Welcome back, Bill Cleveland.
10: And I'm guessing John Goodman didn't drink a bunch of Dr. Pepper right before he was about to go on the air and potentially burp through the segment. So you got that going for me, I guess.
2: Was it Diet Dr. Pepper or was it fully leaded Dr. Pepper?
10: You know what I like, McGraw? They have this new zero sugar Dr. Pepper. Have you tried that?
2: Dr. Pepper Zero?
10: It's called Dr. Pepper. Yeah, zero sugar. I think it's actually better than the original stuff. And it's pretty good. So, but yeah, unfortunately, I just chugged a little of that. So there may be a belch or two during the broadcast. I apologize.
2: this segment brought to you by Dr. Pepper Zero Sugar, I guess. All right, there you go.
10: Send me a big
2: good
10: check.
2: Stuff. All right.
10: How are you?
2: All right. Good. I'm great. Thank you for checking in, as always. Where are you, Bill Cleveland?
10: Well, I've been doing a little more Route 66 exploring in the great state of Illinois. So checking in from Joliet, Illinois. Ever been to Joliet?
2: I have not, but is the home of Rudy Rudiger, the famed football player who they made the movie of.
10: Look at you with the sports trivia.
2: That's all I know about Joliet. It's a suburb of Chicago, right?
10: I guess you could call it a suburb. It's a little farther away, but it's I'll tell you what they're really known for. Well, there's a handful of things they're known for, but the one, probably the biggest attraction that they have in town is actually a prison. So people always think it's weird that I will go and tour these historic prisons, but they're pretty interesting. And it's the old Joliet prison, and it's probably the biggest tourist attraction that they have in the area. It's actually, in a weird way, it's a kind of a beautiful building. Like it's from 1858, right? So it kind of looks like a castle as you're approaching it. You can tour it, you can go through it. It was built, listen to this, by the first 53 inmates. Can you imagine? You're getting ready, they're throwing you in prison, and then they say, oh yeah, by the way, you're going to build the prison. isn't that wild? At its peak, they had like 2,000 prisoners in there. But you know what made it famous, right? Do you know what?
2: No idea.
10: It was a filming location for the Blues Brothers. They filmed inside of the prison there in Joliet. Have you seen the Blues Brothers?
2: I have not seen the Blues Brothers. I mean, I've seen parts of it, but I guess I've seen it, yeah.
10: Yeah, so they film a part of it there. And there's also a show, I think, called Prison Break that was filmed there. I'm not really familiar with that particular show, but that was filmed there. And so now I'll ask you, have you ever toured an old prison before?
2: I mean, not really. Maybe I was in an old town, western town, and it had like a one-cell room, but like the Andy Griffith stage. But not a prison, no.
10: Okay, so I will tell you, you have to do this. And if it's not in Joliet, you know, Jefferson City, Missouri has got the old, you know, the huge one there, the Missouri Penitentiary. Alcatraz, of course, the big one. You can find these around the country where they're abandoned or they are now just, you know, completely open to the public. No prisoners, wink, wink, nudge, nudge, left behind. And so, but it is wild to walk through there seeing, you know, like the peeling paint coming off of, you know, the cell blocks and the old metal bunk beds and they will give you, McGraw, a list of rules as you walk in, and it's stuff just like, don't shut the prison, the gates to the cells, the cell doors, don't shut those because they don't have the lock and keys anymore. So and they go through this list of like 10 or 12 rules, and the whole time you're thinking, okay, they're only telling me these things because some idiot has done these things that they're telling me, you know, not to do. And I did ask, I'm like, how often do people get locked in there? And they're like, it has happened before where people shut the gate for they're trying to make a fun little photo. And then, oh, ain't so fun now. You're trapped in the cell.
2: That sounds like an episode of I Love Lucy or something.
10: Yeah, absolutely. So, but the old Joliet prison, it is really interesting. And it's, you know, it is very historical, and they talk about, you know, what life was like there. They just redid the baseball fields, which are crazy. They had a big baseball game there inside of the prison, like a couple of, I guess they were like AAA teams or some minor league teams played there inside of the prison. So I don't know. It's kind of a cool thing to check out if you're in Joliet.
2: It's not active, right? It's closed.
10: Yeah. I was making a little joke, but yeah, it is not active and hasn't since, I want to say 2000, maybe even a little earlier than that, in the 90s or something. It's not active anymore.
2: Were there a lot of tourists there, or did you go by yourself and it was a lonely, desolate place?
10: No, actually, there were. Now, I was there, let's see, it was been yesterday. So I was, you know, a weekday during the day, so there weren't a ton of people, but they do get a lot of visitors. There were probably 20 people milling around. Hmm. It's a huge place. Like, it's a big property. It's a pretty popular tourist attraction, especially if you're doing Route 66. So Route 66 and the Lincoln Highway, which I believe was the first coast-to-coast highway across the country, they intersect in Joliet. So they have that kind of claim to fame going for them. So you get a lot of people who are traveling both of those and wind up there. So other things to see, you've got the area History Museum, which is pretty neat. It was a former church building, I believe. But they had, speaking of Blues Brothers, they have the original Blues Brothers suits worn by Belushi and Dan Aykroyd. Unfortunately, they weren't there when I walked through. I think they were on loan to another museum. But you can normally see those. Great merchandise, by the way, McGraw. I go to a lot of these museums, and the merch is kind of lacking. These people, I don't know if they're listening, but whoever is in charge of doing the merchandise in Joliet for Route 66, they had a lot of really cool stuff, including, by the way, they had a T-shirt in the gift shop, and it said, I was stopped by a bridge. And I thought, what the heck does this mean? I was stopped by a bridge. I didn't really understand it. Until a couple hours later, I get stopped by a bridge. And turns out this is a pretty regular thing if you live in Joliet or you're in this area. They have these, I guess they're not called drawbridges. I don't know what the heck they call them, but, you know, I guess they raise them up for, you know, river traffic or whatever. And it apparently is a regular thing to the poor people who are in Joliet who have to deal with this on a fairly regular basis. And at least they have the good sense of humor to print it on a T-shirt. And I thought I'd be cute and, like, navigate around. And then after 15 minutes of screwing with my GPS and trying to find an alternate route, I wind up exactly back where I started in line to get it back across the bridge. So anyway, I thought that was kind of fun. They also have a rock and roll museum there in downtown Joliet. It's the Illinois Rock and Roll Museum. Chuck Berry, who recorded some of his hit songs there at Chess Records in Chicago. Of course, not from Illinois, but had some ties to Illinois. They had a really cool display of some of his guitars. They even had, I don't know how to describe it, he had this hat that he would wear on stage. It looked like a, not a pirate hat, like a sailor's hat. You know what I'm talking about?
2: Yeah. Like a captain's hat, kind of. Yeah,
10: a captain's hat. They had it. They had it there on display. Yeah, that was kind of cool. Earth, Wind, and Fire, they're represented on a mural outside of the building. It was really, really cool. It was kind of a hidden gem, I guess you would say. They had like an old radio studio in there. It looked like it was from the 1950s, kind of preserved. So definitely check that one out. The other thing that I'll mention before I jump outside of the Joliet area, they have the original Dairy Queen is in Joliet. Now, it's not a restaurant anymore, but they've just preserved this original space. I'll talk about more of this maybe down the road a little bit, because I filmed a segment there and interviewed a really nice guy who was with their local history museum. But it was really neat, like a very small space. But this is where the guys who started Dairy Queen, they had invented, and I don't have my notes in front of me, so I'm going to botch this just a bit, but they essentially invented this soft serve type of ice cream that they sell, and they realized they had a hit with it, because the first day that they sold it, they had people, you know, by the hundreds lined up down the block to get some of this, you know, this new soft serve type of ice cream. So they opened up this little shop. And it was right there in downtown Joliet, and it's cool. Like they saved the building, but they put back up like the old looking signs on the front and everything. Yeah. So it's really nostalgic. It's pretty neat, and hopefully they'll turn that into a museum at some point. But
2: Dairy Queen, yes, Dairy Queen. You know who Dairy Queen's owned by? You know who owns Dairy Queen?
10: I don't know.
2: Berkshire Hathaway, Warren Buffett,
10: the real estate people.
2: Well,
10: yeah, I know. I always see those signs in the front yards. Yeah, really, that's interesting. Yeah, they had a really great story, and they right out of the gate, like, man, they were one of the early ones with franchising, like thousands of locations all across the country. It was cool to see that original story. Yeah. All right, two other things I have to mention about this area. So I love the quirky attractions, as you know, and anybody who has been following me on my Bill on the Road Facebook page has seen this. If you haven't, you'll want to check it out. I found the Gemini Giant. Have you ever heard of this guy?
2: Never heard of the Gemini Giant.
10: Oh, McGraw. It's one of the muffler men. You know what I'm talking about when I say muffler men? Those gigantic statues they used to have everywhere?
2: Vaguely. Fill me in.
10: Okay. So the Gemini, this particular one was a muffler man. They used to have these all over the country. And there were these big, like this guy, this one, it was 30 feet tall, okay? And initially it was in Wilmington, Illinois, which is just outside of Joliet. This one was built in 1960, and he was named after the NASA space program, you know, Gemini. And he was in front of this old school drive-in, like, you know, diner place, the Lunar Drive-In, I think it was called. No longer exists. But they refurbished the thing and they put him in his own little park. And it is a mainstay of Route 66 nostalgia. If you drive Route 66, you have to stop at all of the, you know, the crazy roadside attractions, and this is one of them. And I had missed it on previous Route 66 stops. So the Gemini, he's gigantic, McGraw. 30 feet
2: tall. How big is he? How tall?
10: 30 feet tall. He's huge. Yeah, I'll send you a picture, which isn't good for everybody else listening, but yeah, it's So you got to go to see the Gemini Giant. And then the other thing you'll want to check out, this is kind of in the neighborhood, is Pontiac, Illinois, another great town on Route 66. They really do up Route 66 great. They've got 26 outdoor murals around town, many of them dedicated to Route 66, including this huge huge Route 66 shield. You know, they call that the number sign there, the shield.
2: Yeah.
10: Huge mural on the side of a building you can get a picture of. They got the Route 66 Hall of Fame Museum is there, and a lot of really cool things to see. So it's really fun. If you're doing Route 66, it's the 100th anniversary. Joliet, Illinois, can't recommend it enough. They're very nice people there, and yeah, I've had a blast.
2: So I'm looking at the map of Joliet. I don't see Route 66 on the map. Am I missing something, or is it something else now?
10: Well, I don't have my Google map in front of me, but Route 66 and the Lincoln Highway literally intersect in the middle of like their downtown. They got a sign right in downtown that points out that the two roads are now. Which
2: oh,
10: maybe
2: oh, no, hold 66, on a second, hold on a second, hold on a second. I okay. zoomed in here, and Route yeah. 6 is they're also calling that Route 66. So this is why I get confused.
10: Yeah, no, it's okay. And Route 66 also changed a little bit over time too. So if you travel, you know, Route 66 and you're exploring all these places, you will notice that, you know, it'll say like,

0: yet. And this has never happened to me before. I had someone in the audience who was visually impaired, right? They couldn't see anything. And you want to talk about, it was pressure because I knew this person was in the audience and I know they can't see anything on the screen that I'm showing. And so I did my absolute best as I'm giving the stories to be as visual as possible in my stories, and was kind of sweating bullets until the end. And this lovely lady, she approached me afterwards and she said, "I just want to thank you." She goes, "Your descriptions were wonderful and you really made this a very enjoyable experience." And I thought, oh, thank God. because, you know, I mean, you don't think about that kind of thing. Somebody showing up and they can't, you know, most of it is very visual what I do.
1: Sure. Yeah.
0: In addition to the great stories, but yeah, you're showing slides and videos and everything. So yeah, it was a very interesting experience.
1: That's your training from all your years in radio, learning how to paint a picture with your words.
0: Painting a picture. Yes, sir. You got it.
1: Be painting the picture. All right. BillOnTheRoad.com. 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We got a text message from somebody. It says Bill got his AAAP card when he was 11. No. No.
0: Well,
1: no greater compliment.
0: I've always been accused of having an old soul, being an old soul.
1: God love you.
0: So, yeah,
1: good
0: that
1: stuff.
0: Is true. Mm-hmm.
1: All right. BillOnTheRoad.com. We'll have a good week traveling on the road. Be safe, and we'll check in somewhere, wherever you are in this great country next Thursday. Thanks, man. Have a good day.
0: Yeah. You too. See ya.
1: Bill on the road.
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10: Hey, here's a little footnote for you. You want to know how good the movies are doing this summer? Spider-Man Brand New Day is about to eclipse Titanic from the top time, from the all-time top five. So Titanic is fifth overall, and Spider-Man Brand New Day is on the verge of knocking Titanic out of the fifth spot. Over the weekend, they racked up another $39 million. Domestically, they're at $109 globally, which brings total $2.2 billion globally. That puts $44 million shy of taking over Titanic. They should do that by the end of the week. Avatar still sits atop the all-time top five, $2.9 billion lifetime gross, including re-releases. So Spider-Man's at what? What was that? What did I say? 2.2, and Avatar's at 2.9. Then Avengers Endgame. Endgame is set to get re-released in September. And the third is the sequel, Avatar, The Way of the Water. So how's that? Who knew? But yeah, Spider-Man, Brand New Day, about to break Titanic's record. Excuse me. Hold that thought. Open phones next hour. I need a cough button. Our executive director is Alex Hinton. Our engineer tonight is Richard Good. I'm McGraw-Milhaven, and this is America at Night on Westwood One.

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0: Executive order blocked again. I'm Sue Guzman, Fox News. The Trump administration's planned restrictions on mail-in ballots for the midterms is once again on hold.
1: For the second time, a federal judge in Massachusetts has blocked President Trump's executive order designed to limit mail-in voting. In a ruling Thursday night, Judge Indira Talwani established a 14-day hold on that executive order. Monday, the Supreme Court had lifted her original hold, determining the legal challenges filed against the executive order had been done so prematurely before the order's rules were established. The Postal Service now says it won't deliver mail-in ballots unless, as the executive order dictates, states provide a list of voters who should receive them and format the envelopes a certain way. In her latest ruling, Judge Talwani wrote, "There's not enough time before the midterms to implement the changes the administration is seeking." Kevin Ureski, Fox News.
0: With the U.S.-Canada trade war in full swing, President Trump has signed an executive order renaming one of the Great Lakes. Here's Fox's Alexandria Hoff.
2: We have a Gulf and we have a lake. Now all we need is an ocean.
3: The U.S.-Canada trade standoff prompts a new revision for map makers. President Trump signing an executive order renaming Lake Ontario Lake America, effective immediately.
2: Canada's been ripping us off for a long time on trade.
3: Jointly owned by both nations, the White House argues the deepest parts of the lake's waters lie within United States territory.
0: Well, Prime Minister Mark Carney says Canadians will continue to call the body of water Lake Ontario, adding the name is 400 years old, preceding Canada and the U.S. And tropical storms Carina and Lowell have formed in the Pacific Ocean. National Hurricane Center says both are expected to become hurricanes, but are far from land. Meanwhile, tropical storm Dolly has formed in the Atlantic and could bring heavy rain to the Caribbean. 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
0: Lindsay Clancy's fate is now in a Massachusetts jury's hands. Clancy facing life in prison without the possibility of parole.
8: After weeks of emotional witness testimony, a jury of 9 women and 3 men will determine if Lindsay Clancy is guilty of 3 counts of first-degree murder. The 36-year-old admits to strangling her 3 young kids, ages 5, 3, and 8 months in 2023, before throwing herself from a second-floor window in a suicide attempt. But she's pleaded not guilty to the charges, with the defense arguing she was experiencing postpartum psychosis and should not be held criminally responsible. Clancy's attorney telling the court lousy medical care and over-medication made her condition worse. Prosecutors allege she planned the killings, arguing Clancy waited until her ex-husband left the home and that she knew right from wrong. Kristen Goodwin, Fox News.
0: Clancy will be sent to a state psychiatric hospital if found not criminally responsible, or life in prison without the possibility of parole if she's convicted of first-degree murder. The death toll has now jumped to 469 in Nepal, and more than 1,000 people are still missing after a wall of water and mud swept through communities along the Nepal-Tibet border. President Trump offering help with the recovery.
2: We are sending aid, and we've spoken to the leadership, and we let them know anything they want we'll have.
0: Experts say it's still too early to know for sure. Several dozens of the missing are Americans. Several hundred foreigners were visiting at the time as well. The UN says it has ordered the release of $2 million to help with medical care, shelter, and water. A passenger jet and Marine One departed simultaneously at Reagan National Airport earlier this month after air traffic controllers missed standard departure warnings for the helicopter. And a backup communication plan between controllers and president's pilots also failed. That's according to a new NTSB preliminary report. Officials also stressed President Trump was never in any danger.
9: Illegal fentanyl is up to 100 times more potent than morphine. A tiny amount is all it takes to cause an overdose. It could be in your drugs, and you wouldn't be able to see it, taste it, or smell it. 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

0: America at night. And here are the phone numbers, 1-844-2-McGraw, 1-844-262-4729. Of course, the phone calls are available, open phones. When we are live, we take phone calls. We don't screen, never have, never will. When we're not live and you call in, it goes straight to voicemail. So that's how you can tell if we are live and coast to coast, or you have to leave a message. We will get that up and on the list and try and work it in. Also, the text messages are alive and well. 1-844-2-McGraw. That's 1-844-462-4729. Let's whip around the headlines. The search for survivors of that Nepal massacre, whatever you want to call it, that flooding or glacier that broke. They're now saying more than 1,400 people are still missing. After rock, mud, and ice and water swept through the area, they say a piece of ice broke off. 2,000-pound chunk of ice broke off. Thus, the water that was behind the chunk of ice came rushing down. They say the trail of destruction was 45 miles from where the glacier broke. Imagine that. And it registered 5.2 on the Richter scale. They thought it was an earthquake. Think about that for a second. Wrap your head around that. Someone mentioned this last night. We're getting a little more information as to why CIA Director John Radcliffe made a quote-unquote secret trip to Moscow. He sent to Moscow to deliver a message to the Russians. And the message was, you're losing to the Ukrainians. Cut a deal. And apparently they thought sending the CIA director to talk to the underlings of Putin would be a drastic message than just a email or a Facebook post, if you will. So he got on a plane, he flew to Moscow, and he met with the equivalent of the CIA director in Russia, in Moscow. And apparently the message was given, the time is now, you're losing, and it's only going to get worse. We'll see if they heed his warnings. The Trump administration now plans to ramp up deportations to Haiti. According to documents obtained by the New York Times, the move is going to allow the U.S. to quickly expel thousands of Haitians whose legal status expired after the Supreme Court allowed the administration to end Haiti's temporary protected status. Trump officials have concluded that Haiti is safe enough to be returned. That's debatable, but somebody's got to make the call. President Trump says it is safe to return, so apparently they're going to start deporting Haitians. This is interesting because there's a large number of Haitians in Ohio. And Mike DeWine, the governor of Ohio, who's a Republican, has been very vocal against deporting these Haitians who really have lived there for 5, 10, 15, 20 years. And I don't know if you know this, but Ohio is a very important Senate race. And apparently the people of Ohio have gone fond of their neighbors who happen to be Haitians. So will there be some political backlash on this? We'll just have to wait and see. Do you remember that LaGuardia story a couple months ago where these two poor souls were driving a truck across the runway and the plane landed on them and the two died? Well, the report came out tonight that said that two air traffic controllers left their posts early. Therefore, the accident occurred because they weren't at their posts, which is tragic. So two people left early, leaving the airport short-staffed, which they think caused those two to go across the runway. Just at the same time, the plane was overhead, and they hit the two gentlemen on the truck, and they were died. Terrible. Canada and the trade war in Canada. I said they're going to find an off-ramp. Remember I said this. Canada's trade minister said today that if the U.S. dropped its challenges to the country's laws surrounding the French language, such a move could restart the talks. A little daylight. A little ray of sunshine. The jury began deliberating in the Lindsey Camp Clancy trial. That story is so heartbreaking. Does it really matter what they decide? She's a paraplegic. She's in a wheelchair after trying to commit suicide. And so she's going to go to a mental institution or a prison. What a horrible story. What else we got going on? That's about it. All right, good. 1-844-2-McGraw. 1-844-262-4729. Let's go to Tony. We'll go to Tony early tonight. Tony, you're on America at Night. Thanks for joining us.
1: How you doing, man?
0: I'm good. How are you?
1: Good. What a bunch of stories that you just read about. And obviously that last story was absolutely tragic. And I don't know what to say about that, but that's just unbelievable. Anyway, listen, on a lighter note, I guess now we have the Great Lakes now are Lake Ontario is now Lake America. So my question to Mr. Trump, who I usually support his policy on this one, I don't really like it too much. So I just did a little quick search. There's 12 places named Ontario in America, 12 cities. And I looked them up. There's Ontario, California, Ontario, Illinois, Ontario, Indiana, Ontario, Iowa, New York two times, Ontario County, New York, and Ontario, Ohio. And I won't continue. I'm just wondering, is Mr. Trump going to change all those names too? To America, Ohio, and America, New York? Because it sounds a little bit petty. What do you think, LeBron?
0: I don't know.
1: Since you're the limousine liberal, you're defending the president on time. What do you think?
0: I defend nobody ever. Here's what I think. I didn't know the president of the United States named or was in charge of naming it Lake Ontario. Where did it get the name Lake Ontario? And does it matter what the president of the United States calls it? You're still going to call it Lake Ontario up in Canada, are you not?
1: We've already said we're never going to change the name. It's an indigenous name from, I believe, the Huron Nation, which means something in their language regarding the actual lake. It's a referral of their heritage towards the lake, and that's why Ontario and Canada honored the indigenous by naming the lake after what they had called it originally. Now, I don't know what that word means in their language, but that's what I heard. And so Canada's maps will never change. And I think it's just, I guess they're trying to prick the balloon, right? They're trying to just annoy Carney. But, Carney himself has put our country into this dilemma because he continues to tariff your products coming into our country. And, you know, our country subsidizes the dairy farmers to a great extent, McGraw. Your dairy products are at least 60 to 70% cheaper than ours. We have 300% tariffs on your products from poultry to eggs.
0: But hold on a second. We do have a free trade agreement between Canada and the United States, right? So, I mean, there's a lot of free trade. It's not everything, but
1: I just want to say this.
0: Yeah.
1: There's quotas in Canada. Then there's interprovincial tariffs where we can't buy milk from Manitoba and Quebec. Ontario can't buy milk from Maritime. So we have that. Mr. Carney promised to remove that. So it's not just Trump. We have interstate commerce that's blocked because each state has tariffs on their own states, which you guys don't have in the United States. It's illegal. It's unconstitutional. And furthermore, we have tariffs. We prevent your products from coming into our country. And I always say I don't believe in protectionism. And if we are Republicans and capitalists, let the market determine. If our farmers can't compete with your farmers, guess what? We're going to drink your milk.
0: Well, that used to be the way it was in America, but President Trump is a protectionist, except when he's not. That's why he's in favor of tariffs, because he is, quote-unquote, protecting American businesses, whether it's for China, whether it's Mexico or whatever else. He is a protectionist. But back to your Ontario question. Tony, thanks for the phone call. It doesn't matter what he calls it, because when the next guy comes in, what is he gonna is he gonna change it back? Is he gonna call it Lake whatever else? I mean, this is an absurd game we're playing, where we change the Gulf of Mexico to the Gulf of whatever it was, Gulf America. We change the Department of Defense to the Department of War. When the new guy comes in, is that going to be the deal that the president gets to name all these things? And so we're constantly, every 4 years, we're going to have different names for these things. President Trump has the right to tear down the East Wing. The next president is going to have the right to tear down the Trump Arch. I mean, at what point is this become absurd? We're just going to change the name of everything 4 years. So it's, yeah, of course it's petty. Of course it's ridiculous. But, you know, welcome to the world of Donald Trump. Donald Trump is petty. This is what he does. This is the way he fights. This isn't a surprise to anybody. This is what the man's been doing, you know, for years and years and years. This is the world. This is who America wanted to be, the face of America. This is what you get. Some things he does make sense. Some things he doesn't make any sense. So I don't get this. With everything going on in the world, he's got to, you know, worry about the name Lake Ontario, which is somehow going to bring Canada to its knees. You know, God love him. America at Night, back in a moment.
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1: Hey, we'll go to the phones here in just a second, but this mudslide, this landslide, this flood in Nepal, to give you a sense of how horrific this was, I mentioned that it was it measured 5.2 on the Richter scale, right, according to the U.S. Geological Survey. This, from where the avalanche began, where the dam broke, right, where the ice dam broke, to where they saw destruction of this.
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25: Live. Can you believe how bad that is? I mean, I know you probably don't see it the way I do, but wow, these people, I saw them over in Somalia, what they did there. I hate to see what they'd be doing in our country like that.
1: Well, just, I don't know if they're the same people. Just because the Somali people fled their war-ravaged country to come to America, it doesn't mean they're the same people. If they're here legally, have they done anything wrong for them to be arrested or anything? I didn't quite hear that. I mean, if whether it doesn't matter your where you were born, if you did something wrong, you should be arrested for it. But if you're not doing anything wrong, and you're in this country legally, I don't get what you're so upset over. Pat, thanks for the phone call. Let's go to Sheboygan, Wisconsin. Sheboygan, welcome to the show.
26: The other day, I was thinking about the story you told about Roger Schlemmer picking out somebody for lunch, for a free lunch, and he picked out Dirk Diggler. I was just wondering, whoever did show up, if you never did finish the story about who showed up, was it Dirk or was it Mark Wahlberg? Or was it somebody who really was named Dirk Diggler, or maybe it was you? Inquiring minds want to know, who showed up for the lunch date with Roger Schlemmer?
1: You know, that's a good question. I don't know if Roger ever, I think we made him pick another. The story goes something like this. Roger Schlemmer, the longtime farm reporter in Omaha when I first got into radio, and they ran this promotion. And you could pick up this postcard at participating 7-Elevens or whatever it was. And it was a postcard, and you have to send it back. And then Roger each day or each week would pick out a card, and you would go to lunch with Roger Schlemmer. And, I mean, they got thousands and thousands of these cards back. And he picks out the card, and today's winner is Dirk Diggler. And then the whole studio fell off their chair laughing so hard. Because Dirk Diggler, for those who aren't in the know, was the character's name in the movie Boogie Nights, which is a somewhat of a salacious movie, shall we say? Somewhat of a naughty movie, as my grandmother would say, a piggy movie. We weren't allowed to watch that growing up. And so I think we made him pick another. I think we said that's a joke. So I think we made him pick another one. So if there really was an unfortunate gentleman named Dirk Diggler, or a fortunate gentleman named Dirk Diggler, he missed out on his chance to have lunch with Roger Schlemmer. What a world. Stay right there. Lots more to get to. 1-844-42-McGraw. 1-844-462-4729. We got more phone calls, got a couple lines for a first-time caller. Love first-time callers. America at Night, back in a moment.
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7: 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That's 844-2-McGraw.
13: Hey, the Red Cross is saying that there were approximately 10 million families who lost homes in that avalanche in Nepal. 10 million families' homes were destroyed in that 45-mile water avalanche. Just horrific. Also, the Strait of Hormuz, not getting a lot of attention. 8 to 10 ships passed through the Strait of Hormuz today, according to the experts, according to the stats. That's a massive drop from the pre-war average of anywhere from 100 to 140 ships. So the daily tracking has it about 5 to 10, maybe a little more, maybe a little less. But before this began, anywhere from 100 to 140 commercial and energy vessels used that route on a daily basis. To the text line we go. No longer ban Scott, chimes in. There is a full moon. Tony is critical of Donald Trump. Yeah, apparently Tony was critical of Donald Trump. Washington checks in. Wait until we get the Department of Equity and Inclusion. Dallas, the interview with the Rainmaker was great. If this process is successful, cloud seeding, we were talking about, I think of dozens of applications and priceless benefits. What about the situation this year with the forests and the grass fires, the droughts, the crop failures, lake levels, etc.? Yeah, sounded pretty exciting. Washington State checks in. Trump is trolling the press and Canada, Lake America. Nixon started the Environmental Protection Agency. Ford started some other agency. Carter started the Department of Education. Amazing to realize that Republicans are responsible for clean air, water, and clean air, etc. Yeah, that is true. Truman Nixon started the Department of the EPA. Carter started the Department of Education, and it was the first Bush that I think signed the Clean Water Act, if memory serves me right. President Trump said we need an ocean named after America. I don't care if you love him or hate him. The man is a troll. Let's see here. We appreciate you so much, and you should know it. Thank you very much. Here's another one. Cool beans, Amagra. You guys are crushing it this week, like always. Thank you so much. Thank you. California chimes in. Before you come at me with the government tax incentives, where do they produce their money? Where do they procure their money? Countries and counties and cities are the same. Greed. Look for more money where ever they can get it. Danny in Rolla, you are on America at Night. Thanks for joining us.
17: Hey, you had your guest, scientist, talking about rain, cloud seeds. In the future, if they talk in standard terms, that would be wonderful. I'm smart enough to look up the difference between miles and square kilometers, but yeah, you know, England has controversy, we have controversy. It's not my fault they put it's not my fault that they put emphasis on the wrong syllable.
13: That's the way the guy talks. That's the way he marks his territory. So yeah,
17: Other thing is, the guy that called about Somalia, you actually had one of the, and I don't off the top of my head remember the politician, but they were trying to explain all of the fraud in Minnesota, and they were saying that that is the Somalian culture. And that's a terrible way to explain that. But anyway, moving on. Do you know if John Goodman has St. Louis ties?
13: Yeah, he went to Afton. He's from Afton. In St. Louis. Yeah, it's a St. Louis suburb.
17: I knew that he did. He does an uncredited commercial during St. Louis baseball games.
13: Yes.
17: My last thing, not to beat a dead horse, but you challenged me to look up your studies.
13: Yes.
17: And what I found out was that all those studies are based on corporate taxes. and that there is a loss in corporate taxes. But they don't take into account all of the money that is gained by people driving to a stadium or by driving to a factory, all of the goods that are sold, which are all taxed. So when you say that about the tax incentives, the studies are not comparing apples to apples or oranges to oranges.
13: Okay,
17: they're
13: be
17: honest now. They're comparing corporate taxes to corporate taxes, but that is not, that's only a partial picture. Am I wrong?
13: Well, first of all, send me chapter and verse of the studies you're talking about. You're talking in such generalities. It's hard to figure out exactly what you're asking me. But getting back to the Walmart argument, okay? You want to buy a pair of pants, okay? You buy a pair of pants. You have to buy a pair of pants. You're going to buy a pair of pants, whether Walmart's are there or Bob's Pant Store is there. So why give a company an incentive, a tax incentive, to build a place that sells pants, because you're still going to buy the pair of pants anyway? So what's the economic incentive? You're not growing anything. That pair of pants is still being sold. It's just being sold somewhere else. So it's a net loss.
17: I love you, brother, but I got to tell you this.
13: Yes.
17: Never once, ever, have I bought a pair of pants or a pair of shoes. God forbid. I think I did buy a pair of shoes at Walmart once.
13: That's,
17: and they were
13: I'm making the example that when a Walmart comes to town, they're not selling anything that wasn't already existing in that town.
17: Well, that's true, but if you buy in bulk, which many people have done this over the course of the last 100 years, when you consolidate things, it becomes more profitable for your business, for your stock investors, for your stockholders. So
13: I'm talking about the
17: mousetrap. I don't know,
13: but it's not
17: competition.
13: Okay. Yeah. Yes. and the competition was created by a tax incentive. So you're putting,
17: you have Kmart, you have Target, you have
13: again, oftentimes those Targets and those Costcos and those Walmarts are created by tax incentives, putting the mom and pop shops out of business. That's the point I'm saying. If Target comes in and doesn't get a tax incentive or a tax break or anything, fine. I'm not complaining about Target. I'm complaining about the company or the county or the state or the city who gives the tax break, the tax incentive, to the company. That's the socialist part that I have a problem with.
17: Well,
13: if Walmart wants to build as a store next to a pants store, knock yourself out. Don't ask the taxpayers of that town for any tax incentives to build that Walmart. That's my problem.
17: Okay, my last thing, and you gave me a challenge. I will give you a challenge to show the study that shows all of the city taxes, all of the state taxes.
13: I'll get a guest on. I'll get a guest on and ask him all these questions. And I know who the guy I'll get on. His name is Patrick Risch. He's a Washington University professor, and this is what he studies all day, every day.
17: Okay. Well,
13: I'll get him on.
17: Will you take calls during that interview?
13: I will try and do my best to take calls, but I'll ask him all your questions. But yeah, I'll do everything I can to take a phone call. Yeah.
17: All right. Cool. Last thing is, our Cardinals didn't get swept. We got our butts spanked two games, but we did take the last one. Have a good evening, brother.
13: Thanks, Danny. Catherine in Vancouver, you're on America at Night.
18: I remember you said the other day, you didn't believe in aliens. So I had, my brain was going, and I thought, well, you're around my age. And I'm going, you know, didn't you watch My Favorite Martian, Elf, Mork and Mindy? I mean, Robin Williams was totally out of this world.
13: Yes, Robin Williams was fantastic. I did watch Mork and Mindy. I had a crush on Pam Dawber back in the day. I wasn't a big fan of My Favorite Martian, though I did watch Lost in Space quite a bit. Fun shows, fun sci-fi. I liked Star Trek, but I still don't believe in aliens. I'm sorry. I apologize,
18: Mork?
13: Catherine.
18: You don't believe in Mork?
13: No, I believed in the concept, but, you know, I liked Jonathan Winters on Mork and Mindy, but, you know, I like a good yarn. I like a good scary, you know, zombie movie, but I don't believe in zombies. I apologize. I'm deficient in that matter, and I apologize. Catherine, thanks for the phone call. David in San Francisco, you're on America at Night.
19: Yeah, thanks, McGraw. Yeah, I don't know if you noticed it, but Louisiana is getting hit hard by Trump in two different ways. Earlier this month, they decided that the nuclear wastes of America are going to either be sent to Louisiana or Utah or Idaho or I'm trying to think of the total of the five states. But Louisiana is now, you know, that's like swampland. And that's the last place that you would ever want to put nuclear waste. But the governor is just, boy, I'll love it. And, of course, Mike Johnson is happy to be considered. And so he's basically selling out not only his whole state, but his district. Because in addition to being suckered by the nuclear wastes, they're going to allow Elon to come in and fleece them in a much bigger way. They've thrown away 13 different environmental standards, the Ports and Safety Act, the Noise Act, the Clean Air Act, the Clean Water Act, the Environmental Safety Act, and historical preservation, among others. And so they're basically, you know, it's
13: yeah,
19: like
13: but hold on a second, but hold on a second. Run. Hold on a second. Are they building data centers there, though? Have they at least stopped the data centers?
19: You could count on it because if Elon is going to have his vast, they gave him 130,000 acres. You know, here's a con artist, and he's fled California under.
13: I don't know. A con artist. All right. Well, I got to go. I don't like name calling. He's not a con artist. I don't know what he is. He's not a con artist. So I thanks for the phone call, David. Plus, you had that same rant last night about the Elon Musk. Let's go to Sherry in Fredericksburg, Texas, before we got to pass on. Move on. Go home. End the show. Sherry, take it away.
20: The men were away, and the Rosie the Riveter employees took over. But how about moms with children? Did they have, I guess they had Rosie the Riveter babysitters, I assume. Because it sounds like, you know, there was a bunch of women there that kind of were left without.
13: Yeah, our World War II National Park series where they highlighted Rosie the Riveters, if you will. Yeah, she talked about how they received equal pay for the men on the line and that they had daycare and childcare set up for the women. Yeah, no, that was part of the deal. To supplement the war effort, you needed women to go to work. And so they gave them equal pay, and they gave them child care so that the kids were taken care of so the women could go and build the boats and build the tanks and build the trucks so that they could ship them over to the boys in Europe so they could win the war and win the war on tyranny. Yeah. How about that? Right? That's really, I thought that was the most fascinating part of that whole

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21: All right, let's get some more texts in here. Let's see here. It seems Dave may have issues. He rambled about this last night. Sean in Bloomington, Illinois. Yeah, it did sound like a rehashed rant. Washington.

0: Jackson, call me a poor redneck kid, but I miss Kmart. Yeah, I was a good. Kmart was Kmart still around? I don't know if Kmart's still around. It was a precursor to Walmart. I liked Kmart. I don't have any problem with these big box stores, but to give Walmart, one of the richest companies in the world, a tax break to open up a shop doesn't make any sense to me. You want to open up a shop? Open up a shop. No one's stopping you. But you won't do it unless you get a tax break? Really? You want to open up a Target? You want to open a Home Depot? You want to open up? Yeah, go ahead. No one's stopping you. Just play by the rules everybody else plays with. If I move to a different town, do I get a tax break? No, I don't get a tax break. So why should a big corporation get a tax break? Pay your taxes. Stop trying to lower your taxes to the detriment of me. That's the form of socialism. All these people running around talking about socialism. Let's talk about corporate welfare. If you're against welfare, the corporation, Amazon, should not be at the public trough looking for tax incentives. Amazon? Really? Amazon? Oh, it's an economic incentive. Oh, but the guy getting food stamps isn't an economic benefit? It is to the company who's redeeming those food stamps, right? I mean, why is corporate welfare an economic benefit, but, a working class socialism welfare is somehow ruining society? Explain that to me. How can one be good for the economy and one be bad for America? Explain that to me. Let's see here. McGraw, you've never seen the Blues Brothers movie? Are you kidding me? It's American pop culture. What are you, a commie? Yeah, no, I deserve that criticism. Yeah, no, I deserve that criticism. I have not seen Blues Brothers, and for that, I apologize. That's going to do it for us. We are done. Thanks for putting up with me. As always, we're back tomorrow night with another host of guests and calls and all that stuff. Thanks for putting up with me. We'll have yourself a good night. We'll see you tomorrow.
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0: on mail-in voting. I'm Ted Lindner, Fox News. A federal judge Thursday evening halting, at least for now, attempts to implement President Trump's executive order limiting mail-in voting. The move stalled the directive for a second time about a week before the first mail-in ballots are due to be sent out for the approaching midterm elections in November. U.S. District Court Judge Indira Talwani placing a 14-day hold on the government implementing the order in a case that could be headed back to the Supreme Court. The High Court Monday overturned an earlier ruling of hers that had blocked the order from taking effect. Jury deliberation is going to continue into another day in Lindsay Clancy's Massachusetts triple murder trial.
1: A jury of 9 women and 3 men will determine Lindsay Clancy's fate after 22 days of emotional witness testimony. The 36-year-old who killed her 3 young kids, ages 5, 3, and 8 months in 2023, has pleaded not guilty to 3 counts of first-degree murder. Clancy, who did not testify in her defense, admits to strangling the children before throwing herself from a second-floor window in a suicide attempt. But the defense argues she was experiencing postpartum psychosis and should not be held criminally responsible. Her attorney telling the court she lived for her kids. Prosecutors allege the killings were premeditated, calling Clancy a functioning mom who knew right and wrong. Kristen Goodwin, Fox News.
0: Clancy faces life in prison if convicted of first-degree murder. President Trump continues to insist that the Strait of Hormuz is open as the conflict with Iran continues to drag on.
2: The Strait is open. We're taking a lot of boats. Millions and millions of barrels of oil are coming out of the Strait every day. Other countries recognize that. Every once in a while, they shoot some, you know, they put some shots at.
0: Before the conflict, about 20% of the world's oil passed through the busy waterway. 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
0: After deadly flooding swept through Nepal Wednesday, there's concern more devastation's on the way. Fox's Jeff Paul.
6: Both Nepal and China are warning newly formed lakes could soon burst. And with so many still missing, there are fears the death toll will only keep rising. Rescue teams have reportedly found bodies hundreds of miles downstream from the most devastated areas. And for those who have missing family members, well, they are just desperate for any news. Many roads right now are buried in mud and debris, and dozens of bridges have been literally ripped apart. That's only complicating recovery efforts, where sometimes the only way to get help in is by helicopter. While Nepal's army says they have rescued more than 100 people and counting by chopper, that's Tibet's spiritual leader, the Dalai Lama, is offering condolences by those impacted by the flooding.
0: Over 90 Americans are missing, 3 rescued Wednesday, more than 1,400 people missing in total, and at least 469 are dead. 2 of the world's most polarizing social media influencers are challenging a legal effort to ship them off to the UK. Fox's Tom Rigotti with more.
7: Andrew and Tristan Tate are challenging their extradition to the UK to face rape and sex trafficking charges. The Tates were in a Miami courtroom Thursday. Their lawyers argue the brothers have proven they won't flee by complying with restrictions in a separate case. Federal prosecutors have urged the court to keep the Tates in custody, citing the brothers' claims of having multiple passports and a wealthy lifestyle. The Tates say they exaggerated claims of wealth to boost their social media personas. A judge has not ruled on whether they should remain in jail. Tom Rigotti, Fox News.
0: And Newark-bound United Airlines flight makes an emergency landing in Las Vegas. A New Jersey-bound United Airlines flight was forced to make that emergency landing in Nevada Thursday after reports of an engine issue. United Airlines Flight 1403 departed LAX before landing safely at the Harry Reid International Airport around 7 a.m. There were 176 passengers, 7 crew members on that plane. I'm Ted Lindner.
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0: Now, it's Red Eye Radio. Gary McNamara and Eric Harley talk about everything from politics to social issues and news of the day. 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From the Relief Factor Studios, this is Red Eye Radio.
1: All across America, we are Red Eye Radio. He is Eric Harley and I'm Gary McNamara.
2: Hi.
1: All right. I think I can do it.
2: What can you do?
1: I was at the dentist yesterday and they told me my back molar is going to be sore for 24 to 36 hours. And man, I'm telling you, after the lidocaine wore off yesterday afternoon, it's like, oh no, I got to go to sleep. What am I going to do? And I took a couple of ibuprofen and boom, I was able to go to sleep. But I slept 2 hours, woke up at 7, could not get back to sleep.
2: Yeah.
1: It was like a toothache the whole time laying in bed. And so I'm like, oh man, oh man. And I'm thinking to myself, well, you ever know, you ever have a toothache where it affects your thoughts?
2: Not in a long time, but yeah, I've had one.
1: Yeah.
2: I've had one that, and inevitably back in the day when I was going through that, it was, I didn't have a dentist set yet. We had just moved here. This is like 30 years ago. And I've had the same dentist since then, but I had to find, it was on a weekend. It was on a Sunday. And I had to find an emergency dentist that was open. And it was like way over in east of Dallas. Like, I think it was in Rockwall, which is from my house is probably 40 minutes. And it seemed like eternity. The pain was all the way. I mean, basically to my toes, I felt this.
1: Oh,
2: yeah.
1: Oh.
2: Well, it was horrible.
1: Mine isn't any type of infection. It's simply... Yeah. I had a temporary on one of the back molars.
2: Yeah.
1: That went. Now, years ago, I had it, I had, teeth capped. We're talking 25 years ago. Not for any cosmetic reasons, but because I had a horrible sensitivity. Mm. As you can see, I don't have chiclets. You know, there's no chiclets. Mm-hmm. I just said but because of my horrible sensitivity to hot and cold, I could not even drink coffee. I couldn't eat ice cream.
2: Right.
1: And so when I had the cap break after 24 years, the crown, they put on a temporary, which is not the same thing as the permanent one, as you know, not as thick or anything else. Mm-hmm. Oh my gosh. All last week. Cause it took about 10 days, almost 2 weeks, you know, to get the new crown in every single day. I mean, drink something cold. Ow! And it brought back the memories from that time. So, yesterday I just said, well, make sure you give me lidocaine there when you put the new, you know, crown on, which is real easy. I mean, I think the technology for doing these things is fantastic because they only spent like 1 second grinding, you know, on that, on the actual new crown, just like a second ago. Okay. Put it in, fit perfect.
2: Yeah.
1: It's like, all right, great. But they were messing around, you know, and cleaning stuff and everything else. And that just sets off those nerves, so it's going to go away, and it's like I said, it's not going to be a problem. But I'm telling you, when I woke up, I'm like, I hope Eric comes in because I can't keep a thought. When you have that pain and you can't keep a consistent thought in your head, and right before we went on the air, even before I took more, you know, heavy drugs, okay, not really heavy drugs, extended release Tylenol for arthritis.
2: Yeah,
1: zero pain at all. So I'm all set to go. But I was worried there for a while. I'm driving in, going, "Oh, Eric, don't call in late. Don't call in. Please be there. Please be there." So
2: yeah.
1: But
2: I was thinking about it because I was watching a really cool YouTube video that was about an hour and a half long. I was thinking, may take the night off. This is a good one.
1: Well, first off, just very quickly because we had asked the other day about this, and when I was going in Fox News, the lead story is, you know, Putin warns Great Britain that, you know, Ukraine better not shoot any of their ballistic missiles inside Russia or we'll come after you. And this all goes back to the fact of now we know why Ratcliffe went over there.
2: Well, it's funny because there were two stories as to why Ratcliffe went over there. And I think it's probably a mix of all the above. Politico had one, and that was quit helping Iran. And then Wall Street Journal had another one, and that was don't go after NATO.
1: Yeah.
2: And so... I think it was probably both.
1: Which, by the way, both are great messages.
2: No, those. I think if you're gonna make a secret trip, you know, then you get it all in. You're gonna have to make it clear. Don't help Iran, because that's not gonna help you. And definitely, whatever you do, don't go after NATO.
1: Well, it seemed like, did you get the, and I can't remember whether it was the Wall Street Journal article that I wrote or somebody that referenced the Wall Street Journal article, but to me it was almost as if you send Ratcliffe over there because he's basically told them, and again, I may be adding to this, that he basically told them, we know what you have.
2: No, that's the reason you send him over there.
1: Yeah, you can't win this. You need to come to a deal with Ukraine.
2: Yeah.
1: Because you're not going to be able to win this. You haven't won it. You're not going to win it. You know, bail now. And the other interesting thing is, it actually came, I'm like, oh, John Bolton isn't in jail yet? Because I saw him. I'm like, he's out there doing the tours on it. And he said, there's no way you send a C-17 over there if you want to keep it secret. They never wanted to keep it secret because you'd have a small executive jet that would have taken Ratcliffe over there.
2: Yeah.
1: He said, so you don't send that over. They did that because they wanted it to come out, and it has. But either of those messages, both of those messages, I think are great. And for everything that we dealt with early on, you know, with the president and J.D. Vance and Zelensky and all that going back, a couple of years ago,
2: right,
1: to where we are now, I was very happy to hear, if because they're different messages. Political had one, but they probably did both. Neither contradicts each other. Both are the right thing to do.
2: Yeah, look, when Mike Pompeo went over on a secret mission to North Korea, I can't remember if he had just become Secretary of State or was still CIA director at the time. I think he was still CIA director. But he made this, and he sat down with Kim Jong-un on Easter Sunday. And the only reason you go there, the only reason a CIA director or a Secretary of State would make a secret trip like that would be to show you, you know, basically, here are all your passwords. We know how to get into your system. Here's what we know you have. Here's a picture of your feet while you're in the shower.
1: But we have double authentication.
2: Yes.
1: No. We're the CIA. We got that covered. Don't worry.
2: Please.
1: It's not
2: going to
1: do anything.
2: Yeah. They created all of that to make you people feel like you're safe.
1: Yes.
2: But this is, trust me, I know what I'm talking about. But this whole thing is that, you know, and I trust John Ratcliffe. I had a great conversation with him about how the first impeachment for Trump went down and what that was all about, who had populated that call with Zelensky from the incoming president of Ukraine, and Trump calling him and saying, hey, we expect you to follow through with your campaign promises and everything else. And then they went to office from California. He was a congressman at the time. Now he's a senator. And I trust that, because the CIA reports directly to the president. They go, it's a straight line, CIA director directly to the president. And I trust two people in this administration at their games, in their positions right now, fully. Secretary of State Marco Rubio and CIA Director Ratcliffe. The other ones, it's not that I don't trust them, but I mean, I don't really have any reason to not trust either one of those two.
1: No, I don't want to tell you what you're thinking here, but what I got out of it is they have proved to me with the statements that they have made that they have credibility.
2: And when I asked him, I was doing an interview, I was hosting along with the great Hal J on WBAP about what was going on with that first impeachment, and he answered the questions with the right words. You know what I mean?
1: Mm-hmm.
2: You don't always get that, and that's, you know. So I as an individual, I think he understands his roles in public service. I do believe that is the case too with Hegseth. I believe, Trump has probably those three, I won't say on a short leash, but certainly they're tighter to him. You know, they're closer to him, in many ways than J.D. Vance, the vice president. And that can often be the case depending on what's going on geopolitically. But if you're going to sit down with Putin's people, because we're told, you know, Russia says, no, there was no direct meeting with Putin himself. There doesn't have to be. Because Trump himself didn't travel to Russia on a secret trip. It was his CIA director. But it likely, with a CIA director, the whole point is to lay down, here's what we have. Here's what we know. And here's what we won't accept. And one of the things that really stands out to me, and it really is right now very active in the back of my mind since Israel had said that they were hanging out in Azerbaijan, basically undercover in Azerbaijan, which is the country between Russia and Iran. And unless you're going to move things by the Caspian Sea, if we're talking equipment, then you're going to go through Azerbaijan, starting with the Shahdag Mountains, which is a massive mountainous range in the north part of Azerbaijan, and then through, and you're going to, it would be pretty obvious. So the Israelis said they had hung out there for a while. I don't know if they're still there, but they were looking to see if Russia was moving things through Azerbaijan to get to, because Azerbaijan does have a fairly friendly relationship with Iran. So that would kind of work, just like China using the rail, basically to go through, you know, wherever, Afghanistan or wherever, to get stuff shipped to Iran. And I think that is, I really think that's the reason that, that he went there. I think we're looking at a situation. You know, what's weird is that you haven't heard much about the war between Russia and Ukraine other than the normal chatter of the daily goings on that, you know, like recently they're using these upgraded drones to attack Ukraine. Ukraine's saying, hey, we need help on this. That kind of thing, you know, the normal everyday thing. But there hasn't been any real movement, nothing that really stands out in that way. And I think in part, my theory is that Iran has also been helping and probably teaming with China because they, Russia, relies on China quite a bit for support. And that's a tricky game. And so they're helping, I think both of them are helping Iran. I don't have any doubt, certainly when it comes to intel, certainly when it comes to satellite gathered intel, because there were a couple of attacks on American interests in that region by Iran that Iran just simply does not have the technology for. So it had to have been borrowed technology or intel that came from another nation that has developed that kind of technology. And the two that stand out are Russia and China. So I see Ratcliffe, that trip, as hopefully it was effective. You know, you can't trust Russia, but you've got to do, you certainly have to, you've got to make your case. And the strongest way to do that is to send the head of your CIA and likely just bring out the folder and say, here's what we got. Here's all your passwords. Here's a picture of your feet in the shower. Here's what, you know, we know exactly everything you're going on. We know what you had for breakfast. You know, all of these things. And that's, and stop it. Now, the question is, how seriously does Russia take any, you know, warning? You know, because that was the word used in these stories. I don't know if there was any kind of line in the sand that was drawn.
1: Let me ask you this question. Do you send over the CIA director and not the Secretary of State because the CIA director can communicate with whomever?
2: Yes.
1: That Putin's position is not secure.
2: Right.
1: This war has gone on.
2: Yes.
1: We're the CIA. You know, we're paying attention. We know what's going on inside your country.
2: Right.
1: You can't afford to attack NATO, and you're not going to win this thing now.
2: Yeah.
1: You're not going to win it. Let's find a way for you to get out of this and Ukraine to get out of this and get peace, because you're not going to win, and you may lose not only your position, but you could lose your life. Again, that's a hypothetical.
2: Yeah.
1: But why do you send over the CIA director except to tell them, We know what's going on.
2: Yeah,
1: we're not going to give you specifics, but
2: right. It's not a handshake visit. It's not a negotiated visit or anything to get anybody to the table, which would, you know, that would pull in your Secretary of State. And also the CIA director, you know, in secret covert missions like that. It's a meeting, but it's a covert mission. There are things he doesn't have to talk about, whereas the Secretary of State also doesn't have to talk about, but is the handshaker, negotiator, and everything else. They're very two different roles, but I think you make a good point in the theory, if that's the case.
1: It's a complete theory, but otherwise, why would you, if you were going to meet with Putin, who's ex-KGB, that would really be interesting to have the CIA director talking to the ex-KGB guy.
2: Yeah.
1: You know, that to me would be fascinating. But I always thought to begin with, why are you sending him?
2: Well,
1: why isn't it Kushner or right. Vance or whatever? Why are you sending the CIA director? You're sending the CIA director because the CIA director can have credibility with the Putin administration to say, this is the problem that you're facing in your own country. This is not, you don't need to give specifics. So,
2: right.
1: You can say you are facing problems that you cannot win in your, forget about winning the war or attacking NATO countries. You got to worry about your own survival in your own country. To me, that would be, again, it's a hypothetical on my part, but why else would you send over that? What kind of message could the CIA director give with more clout than anybody else in the administration?
2: Well, no, I think that's it. It's not a negotiation position. It's a hey, here's all your passwords. Here's your routes of your secret, and they do have secret freighters that are running oil. You know, one of the things about capturing Maduro was that it choked out a lot of the oil coming from Venezuela to Russia and vice versa. I mean, they did exchange oil; those two nations did. But it really choked out Russia for a matter of weeks. It may still be affecting them. And that really could be the case. It's like, okay, we've got everything on you. We know what you're doing, and we'll choke you out and carve you out as the pariah. So stop, basically, is the message.
1: We are Red Eye Radio.
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0: We are Red Eye Radio. He is Eric Cronin. I'm Gary McNamara. Coming up following the bottom of the hour, we'll get into the... God, that's the one thing that kept me laughing yesterday with the toothache.
1: Yeah.
0: Lake America. We'll get to that. And really interesting, you know, why did this thing blow up? Because it's fascinating. They really had a deal.
1: Yeah.
0: They had a deal, and it's really interesting. Who blew this up? There's a lot of the media targeting. Go, Carney actually did. We'll get to that coming up.

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1: We are Red Eye Radio. He is Eric Harley, and I'm Gary McNamara. Ooh, welcome and good morning, Lake America. 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
1: All right. So, I mean, I tell you, I was laughing like crazy yesterday. You know, one of the things that we had talked about on the last show was how, Democrats will throw out labels in insults, but they can't explain it.
2: Right. Yeah.
1: You know, we talked about that from a variety of things. You know, you're a fascist. How? Can't explain it. You're a transphobe. What does that mean? Can't explain it.
2: Mm-hmm.
1: And we said it hurts when you do that. Yesterday, the whole Lake America thing, I was sitting there, and we said it the other day. We went, well, I don't know why Trump would do that, because it doesn't make any sense. It was the French, you know, it was a Frenchman who actually, you know, labeled, you know, the whole Lake Ontario thing, which, you know, was 200 years before Canada even existed.
2: Mm-hmm.
1: They were calling it Lake Ontario, and the province, you know, near it, you know, Ontario. Nothing to do with Canada at all. Nothing.
2: Right.
1: And it comes from an Iroquois. The Iroquois Confederacy. That's where it came from. The Iroquois Indian Nation, or as they call it, the Iroquois Confederacy, which if you go back to the 1600s, when they actually did it, you know, when the Iroquois Nation, you know, when the Frenchmen, you know, took that name, the Iroquois had been calling it Ontario for years, which is, I guess, translated to, as we said, Shawnee Lake, Great Lake, whatever.
2: Mm-hmm.
1: But nothing to do with modern Canada at all. But if you look at it, if you look at the map of the 16 and 1700s, you know, during the great, as they call it, the Great Beaver Wars, and you look at the Iroquois Nation, 95% of it is the United States.
2: Mm-hmm.
1: But where the population of the Iroquois actually was, you had some a little bit in Quebec, but really the massive amounts were in what is now the United States, which the United States did not exist at that time.
2: Mm-hmm.
1: When it came out, but it was New York and northern Pennsylvania. And then if you look at the map and you superimpose where the Iroquois Nation border, the Iroquois Confederacy's borders were, it was Illinois. I'm doing this from memory. I don't have the map in front of me. Illinois, Michigan, Ohio, West Virginia, parts of Virginia. I say Indiana. I said Indiana, didn't I? Indiana and Illinois.
2: I wasn't also listening. Part of it. I don't know.
1: West Virginia, Virginia, and New York.
2: Mm-hmm.
1: I mean, that's where it was. And a very tiny part of Ontario and just a very, very minuscule part of Quebec up near the St. Lawrence River.
2: Right.
1: But really, and if you look at it now, you know, it was what 1779 that the Iroquois Confederacy broke up. Mm. at that point.
2: Mm.
1: Before the United, they broke up before the United States was a country, and what, 80 years before Canada even became a country. The point is, Ontario has nothing to do with Canada.
2: Yeah, Lake Ontario. Yeah,
1: yeah, Lake Ontario.
2: Yeah,
1: right,
2: right,
1: Lake Ontario. What, and yeah, Lake Ontario, nothing to do with Canada. And the name Ontario, nothing to do with, it was named Ontario before it actually became Canada.
2: Mm.
1: And so I was like, is he insulting the French? Is he insulting, I'm trying to figure out, and I'm like, don't do, you know, if you Gulf, by the way, it'll be back to Gulf of Mexico once Democrats take over the presidency, as we all know. But you could at least
2: I think they'll go Gulf of Cuba.
1: Yeah. Gulf of Texas.
2: Yeah.
1: But if you look at that one, you can at least connect the dots. You can say, okay, it was Mexico. Okay. Yeah, yeah. Yeah, we're having problems with Mexico. Okay, we're going to change it. Okay, fine. Whatever. How many people actually call it Gulf of America? I don't know. But on this one, it's just like, you know, that, and then followed up in the same day by the CNN. The CNN survey that was talking about Republicans view as the best president, and it was Trump. Trump got 53% of Republicans saying he's the best president, and Reagan was way down there. Now, we talked about this when the whole Obama thing, remember when Obama was serving, whatever, mm-hmm. we're like, well, except really for Joe Biden, who sucks so bad that even Democrats hated him, any president in their party who's currently in power is always going to lead. Yeah. But Trump put it a great big thing. He's the greatest president, stands alone, and then everybody beneath him.
2: Mm-hmm.
1: But the fact is, it wasn't based, the insult wasn't based on anything Canadian.
2: Right. Look, if we're insulting the French, I'm in.
1: Yeah.
2: But if
1: but I mean, if you're going to, going to insult somebody, at least insult them.
2: Well,
1: don't insult the French or New Yorkers and Pennsylvanians and people of Illinois and Ohio and whatever, because that's his entire point was if it's at, because his point was it's the geographic area that I'm insulting.
2: Mm-hmm.
1: But the Iroquois, number one, the Iroquois now and, you know, for centuries have been almost exclusively to New York.
2: Yeah.
1: And before that, when they expanded because of the wars, it was still 95% America, and 95% of the population was New York and Pennsylvania. It doesn't make any sense. It's dumb. And I viewed it as because they're getting killed on inflation and the war, the polling for the president on prices and inflation. So change the topic.
2: Mm.
1: Let's do this. And it always, and I, on social media, you had all the, what we call the always Trumpers that were like, see, because people go, this doesn't make any sense. What? See, you got TDS, you got TDS, you got TDS. So it was almost like the beginning when they would do that. But Trump always could relate the insult to something of, you know, actually, he could relate the insult and say, connect the dots and go, this is why this is an insult. And it would be fine. Well, this isn't even an insult at Canadians. It's an insult at the Iroquois Nation.
2: Well, and on top of that, you know, it's not a mover. It's not a driver in the election cycle.
1: No. And it doesn't get you independence.
2: It doesn't do anything for you. Your base is going to be with you. Your diehard base is going to be with you till the end. So it's not a mover. It doesn't go anywhere.
1: It was hilarious yesterday.
2: You know?
1: And there was, and the responses were like, oh, see, you got TDS because you're questioning it. Well, yeah, because it doesn't make any sense.
2: I honestly don't care what you call the Great Lakes. I don't care. Quite frankly, they're not that great. The not so great.
1: Well, let me tell you this.
2: Now, what if you had said, let's make the Great Lakes great again? That would have been fun. That relates. But it's, you know, for me, it's like, you know, because remember when they were renaming the mountains? It's like, yeah, we're going to rename. Oh, okay, fine. People are still going to call it Lake Ontario. Locals are still going to call it Lake Ontario.
1: Well, let me tell you this, though, because the smallest one is Lake Erie.
2: Mm-hmm.
1: And I had a friend come in one time when I was living in Buffalo. This goes back a long, long time ago.
2: Right.
1: And I, you know, drive. They were only in for like a day. It was for something else. And I said, you're in town. Let me pick you up and take you around.
2: Yeah.
1: And he really didn't know about Buffalo at all. And so we're driving near the downtown area. As you come into downtown, you know, coming up the Niagara River where the Peace Bridge is, that crosses to Canada, and then all of a sudden the Niagara River opens up to Lake Erie. It looks like an ocean.
2: Mm-hmm.
1: I mean, it looks like a
2: Oh,
1: you look, and he goes, what the hell ocean is buffalo near? I go, it's not an ocean. It's Lake Erie. It's like, yeah. But you, when you're at ground level, now when you get up in a plane, you can clearly see, you know, the Canadian and, you know, you can fly all across Lake Erie. When you're up there at 30,000 feet, you can see the width of it. You can't see probably the entire length of it because I think it's like 300 miles, but you can see across it. You know, you can look out and go, okay, there's the
3: right
1: shoreline of America. There's the shoreline of Ontario. But, yeah, I mean, it's all meaningless. But again, it's the, what I viewed it as yesterday. I told the guys in there, I go, I just viewed it as almost like a Trump, circle. I'm not a master of my domain or your domain formation.
3: Yeah.
1: Just trying to make everybody feel good that they could insult, you know, throw an insult out there, but without being able to explain what the insult actually is. Yeah. But if anybody questioned it, then they had TDS and therefore you won. And I went, God, how stupid. And that's what I think a significant portion of even the president's conservative base said. This is just stupid.
2: Well, everyone is concerned, everyone who wants the GOP to maintain the House and the Senate so the president can finish his second term with his agenda wants drivers, whatever the driver is going to be, to get people to vote for GOP. Now, we don't know yet. Is it enough that the over-the-top lunatic radical left is doing what they're doing? It might be. I don't know. I don't know yet. I won't know until the results are in 2 years. So in the summer of 28, when the results finally come in from California, it's hard to say. But you always run like you're 80 points behind. I used to say 20. That's not enough.
1: Yeah.
2: Try harder.
1: And you focus when you're going into an election, you need to get independence. And yesterday didn't help independence.
2: Whatever the drivers are going to be. Yeah. You know, because when you talked about when we, you know, you look at the whole effort on redistricting, you know, it's like, all right, smart play. Good strategy. It can work for you. But it's not the only thing. You know, so there's a plus. That one goes in the plus column. This one is neutral at best. It doesn't really, it's not a mover. You know, it becomes a social media argument, which doesn't mean anything.
1: Oh, my God, did it get stupid. I mean, just from all sides, it was just.
2: And then by the end of the day, it was like, you know, back to snoring again. You know, because it's not, you know, that's the thing. Social media isn't the driver.
1: Well, no. The oceans are next. That was the headline in Fox.
2: Yeah.
1: President now looking at the Pacific and the Atlantic oceans.
2: Well, I think we do need, when it comes to the Atlantic Ocean, we do need to rename that and call it the Great Pond.
1: Because that's what everybody calls it, right?
2: Yeah.
1: Where are you going? Flying across the pond.
2: Flying across the pond. You know, those Brits are across the pond. No, it's not, you know, that's the thing, is that people, it's always going to be in their mind, if you've been around long enough. Young people don't even know where the hell Lake Ontario is. They don't even care. Is it on a video game? If it is, they may know of it. If it's not, then males under the age of 40 know nothing about it.
1: I saw you say, change the name. Somebody wrote
2: Lake PlayStation. If you do Lake PlayStation,
1: Lake,
2: don't care about it.
1: Lake Superior to Lake Inferior.
2: Yeah,
1: that's exactly. What I'm going to laugh.
2: Yeah, or Lake Xbox. Or if you do that, then they'll start caring about it. Or, but that group.
1: Or Lake Edmund Fitzgerald also got me laughing yesterday. Yeah. I mean, that's where it got
2: right. You know, I mean, you know, but it's, again, what are the drivers of the election? That's what you're concerned about. There's where the focus should be. We're too close to this election.
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0: We are Red Eye Radio. He's Eric Carly, and I'm Gary McNamara. By the way, in retaliation, Democrats in New York say they are going to make Smoking Joe's trading post on the Tuscarora Indian Nation that sells cheap gasoline and cigarettes Smoking Joe Biden's.
1: Okay.
0: So,
1: all right.
0: Only people listening on Patriot 1270 in Buffalo, New York understand that.
1: Yeah, that's right. By the way, Jill's been out there saying things, weird things again. You know, she, at the headline, I think it was the New York Post had, she's been on a couple of podcasts, and she entertained the idea that Joe Biden could have been drugged.
0: Oh, yes.
1: The night of that debate. And then another one that one night as they were, you know, going to bed, they talked about pardoning Trump. And I'm like, I don't believe anything she's saying.
0: I know.
1: Not one word.
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9: Wow, flash flood deaths continuing to rise. I'm Sue Guzman, Fox News. The death toll has now jumped to 469 in Nepal, and more than 1,400 are still missing after a wall of water and mud swept through communities along the Nepal-Tibet border.
10: Rescuers are reportedly finding bodies hundreds of miles downstream. More and more shocking video is coming in showing that wall of water sweeping away structures like bridges and obliterating entire villages and industrial sites. The landslide and flood seems to have been triggered by a glacier that collapsed. People had seconds to run. It's a tough task for rescuers. So many roads are buried. Heavy machinery digs through layers of mud and rubble. And there's actually the threat of more flooding. Nepal and China warned that newly formed lakes on either side of the border are rising and they could also burst.
9: Fox's Matt Finn, several dozen Americans said to be among the 1,400 still missing. The Trump administration's planned restrictions on mail-in ballots for the midterms is once again on hold.
11: For the second time, a federal judge in Massachusetts has blocked President Trump's executive order designed to limit mail-in voting. In a ruling Thursday night, Judge Indira Talwani established a 14-day hold on that executive order. Monday, the Supreme Court had lifted her original hold, determining the legal challenges filed against the executive order had been done so prematurely before the order's rules were established. The Postal Service now says it won't deliver mail-in ballots unless, as the executive order dictates, states provide a list of voters who should receive them and format the envelopes a certain way. In her latest ruling, Judge Talwani wrote, there's not enough time before the midterms to implement the changes the administration is seeking. Kevin Ureski, Fox News.
9: Tropical storms Karina and Lowell have formed in the Pacific Ocean and tropical storm Dolly in the Atlantic now. 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
9: With the U.S.-Canada trade war in full swing, President Trump has signed an executive order renaming one of the Great Lakes. Fox's Alexandria Hoff.
23: We have a Gulf and we have a lake. Now all we need is an ocean.
24: The U.S.-Canada trade standoff prompts a new revision for map makers. President Trump signing an executive order renaming Lake Ontario Lake America, effective immediately.
23: Canada's been ripping us off for a long time on trade.
24: Jointly owned by both nations, the White House argues the deepest parts of the lake's waters lie within United States territory.
9: Prime Minister Mark Carney says Canadians, though, will continue to call the body of water Lake Ontario. Lindsay Clancy's fate now in a Massachusetts jury's hands.
24: After weeks of emotional witness testimony, a jury of 9 women and 3 men will determine if Lindsay Clancy is guilty of 3 counts of first-degree murder. The 36-year-old admits to strangling her 3 young kids, ages 5, 3, and 8 months in 2023, before throwing herself from a second-floor window in a suicide attempt. But she's pleaded not guilty to the charges, with the defense arguing she was experiencing postpartum psychosis and should not be held criminally responsible. Clancy's attorney telling the court lousy medical care and over-medication made her condition worse. Prosecutors allege she planned the killings, arguing Clancy waited until her ex-husband left the home and that she knew right from wrong. Kristen Goodwin, Fox News.
9: Clancy faces life in prison without the possibility of parole. If convicted of first-degree murder, she'll be sent to a state psychiatric hospital if found not criminally responsible. And a passenger jet and Marine One departed simultaneously near Reagan National Airport earlier this month after air traffic controllers missed standard departure warnings for the helicopter. In a backup communication plan between controllers and presidential pilots, we're learning, also failed. That is the findings of a new NTSB preliminary report that's been released. I'm
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3: 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Gary McNamara and Eric Harley talk about everything from politics to social issues and news of the day. 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
0: All across America, we are Red Eye Radio. He is Eric Harley, and I'm Gary McNamara.
1: Hi.
0: All right. I think I can do it.
1: What can you do?
0: I was at the dentist yesterday, and they told me my back molar is going to be sore for 24 to 36 hours. And, yeah. Man, I'm telling you, after the lidocaine wore off yesterday afternoon,
1: yeah,
0: it's like, oh, no, I got to go to sleep. What am I going to do? And I took a couple of ibuprofen, and boom, I was able to go to sleep. But I slept 2 hours, woke up at 7. Could not get back to sleep.
1: Yeah.
0: It was like a toothache whole time laying in bed. And so I'm like, oh, man, oh, man. And I'm thinking to myself, well, you ever have a toothache where it affects your thoughts?
1: Not in a long time, but yeah, I've had one.
0: Yeah.
1: I've had one that, and inevitably back in the day when I was going through that, it was, I didn't have a dentist set yet. We had just moved here. This is like 30 years ago. And I've had the same dentist since then, but I had to find, it was on a weekend, it was on a Sunday, and I had to find an emergency dentist that was open, and it was like way over in east of Dallas, like I think it was in Rockwall, which is from my house is probably 40 minutes, and it seemed like eternity. The pain was all the way, I mean, basically to my toes, I felt this.
0: Oh,
1: yeah.
0: Oh.
1: Well, it was horrible.
0: Mine isn't any type of infection. It's simply I had a temporary on one of the back molars.
1: Yeah.
0: That went. Now, years ago, I had teeth capped. We're talking 25 years ago. Not for any cosmetic reasons, but because I had a horrible sensitivity. Mm. As you can see, I don't have chiclets. You know, there's no chiclets. Mm-hmm. Because of my horrible sensitivity to hot and cold, I could not even drink coffee. I couldn't eat ice cream.
1: Right.
0: And so when I had the cap break after 24 years, the crown, they put on a temporary, which is not the same thing as the permanent one, as you know, not as thick or anything else. Mm-hmm. Oh my gosh. All last week. Cause it took about 10 days, almost 2 weeks, you know, to get the new crown in every single day. I mean, drink something cold. Ah! And it brought back the memories from that time. So yesterday I just said, well, make sure you give me lidocaine there when you put the new, you know, crown on, which is real easy. I mean, I think the technology for doing these things is fantastic because they only spent like 1 second grinding, you know, on that, on the actual new crown. Just like a second ago. Okay, put it in. Fit perfect.
1: Yeah.
0: It's like, all right, great. But they were messing around, you know, and cleaning stuff and everything else. And that just sets off those nerves. So it's going to go away. And it's, like I said, it's not going to be a problem. But I'm telling you, when I woke up, I'm like, I hope Eric comes in because I can't keep a thought. When you have that pain and you can't keep a consistent thought in your head. And right before we went on the air, even before I took more, you know, heavy drugs. Mm-hmm. Okay. Not really heavy drugs. Extended release Tylenol for arthritis.
1: Yeah.
0: Zero pain at all. So I'm all set to go. But I was worried there for a while. I'm driving in going, oh, Eric, don't call in late. don't call in. Please be there. Please be there. So,
1: yeah.
0: But
1: I was thinking about it because I was watching a really cool YouTube video that was about an hour and a half long. I was thinking, I may take the night off. This is a good one.
0: Well, first off, just very quickly, because we had asked the other day about this, and when I was going in Fox News, the lead story is, you know, Putin warns Great Britain that, you know, Ukraine better not shoot any of their ballistic missiles inside Russia or we'll come after you. And this all goes back to the fact of now we know why Ratcliffe went over there.
1: Well, it's funny because there were two stories as to why Ratcliffe went over there, and I think it's probably a mix of all the above. Politico had one, and that was quit helping Iran. And then Wall Street Journal had another one, and that was don't go after NATO.
0: Yeah.
1: And so I think it was probably both.
0: Which, by the way, both are great messages.
1: No, those I think if you're gonna make a secret trip, you know, then you get it all in. You're gonna have to make it clear. Don't help Iran, because that's not gonna help you. And definitely, whatever you do, don't go after NATO.
0: Well, it seemed like did you get the and I can't remember whether it was the Wall Street Journal article that I wrote or somebody that referenced the Wall Street Journal article. But to me, it was almost as if you send Ratcliffe over there because he's basically told them. And again, I may be adding to this that he basically told them, we know what you have.
1: No, that's the reason you send him over there.
0: Yeah, you can't win this. You need to come to a deal with Ukraine.
1: Yeah.
0: Because you're not going to be able to win this. You haven't won it. You're not going to win it. You know, bail now. And the other interesting thing is, it actually came, I'm like, oh, John Bolton isn't in jail yet? Because I saw him. I'm like, he's out there doing the tours on it. And he said, there's no way you send a C-17 over there if you want to keep it secret. They never wanted to keep it secret. Because you'd have a small executive jet that would have taken Ratcliffe over there.
1: Yeah.
0: He said, so you don't send that over. They did that because they wanted it to come out, and it has. But either of those messages, both of those messages, I think are great. And for everything that we dealt with early on, you know, with the president and J.D. Vance and Zelensky and all that going back, a couple of years ago,
1: right,
0: to where we are now, I was very happy to hear, if because they're different messages. Political had one, but they probably did both. Neither contradicts each other. Both are the right thing to do.
1: Yeah, look, when Mike Pompeo went over on a secret mission to North Korea, I can't remember if he had just become Secretary of State or was still CIA director at the time. I think he was still CIA director. But he made this, and he sat down with Kim Jong-un on Easter Sunday. And the only reason you go there, the only reason a CIA director or a Secretary of State would make a secret trip like that would be to show you know, basically, here are all your passwords. We know how to get into your system. Here's what we know you have. Here's a picture of your feet while you're in the shower.
0: But we have double authentication.
1: Yes.
0: No. We're the CIA. We got that covered. Don't worry.
1: Please.
0: It's not
1: going to
0: do
1: anything. Yeah. They created all of that to make you people feel like you're safe.
0: Yes.
1: But this is, trust me, I know what I'm talking about. But this whole thing is that, you know, and I trust John Ratcliffe. I had a great conversation with him about how the first impeachment for Trump went down and what that was all about, who had populated that call with Zelensky from the incoming president of Ukraine, and Trump calling him and saying, hey, we expect you to follow through with your campaign promises and everything else. And then then they went to what's his name's office from California. He was a congressman at the time. Now he's a senator. And I trust that, because the CIA reports directly to the president. They go, it's a straight line, CIA director directly to the president. And I trust two people in this administration at their games and their positions right now fully. Secretary of State Marco Rubio and CIA Director Ratcliffe. The other ones, it's not that I don't trust them, but I mean, I don't really have any reason to not trust either one of those two.
0: No, I don't want to tell you what you're thinking here, but what I got out of it is they have proved to me with the statements that they have made that they have credibility.
1: And when I asked him, I was doing an interview, I was hosting along with the great Hal J on WBAP, about what was going on with that first impeachment. And he answered the questions with the right words. You know what I mean? Mm-hmm. You don't always get that. And as an individual, I think he understands his roles in public service. I do believe that is the case too with Hegseth. I believe, Trump has probably those three, I won't say on a short leash, but certainly they're tighter to him. You know, they're closer to him, in many ways than J.D. Vance, the vice president. And that can often be the case depending on what's going on geopolitically. But if you're going to sit down with Putin's people, because we're told, you know, Russia says, no, there was no direct meeting with Putin himself. There doesn't have to be, because Trump himself didn't travel to Russia on a secret trip. It was his CIA director. But it likely, with a CIA director, the whole point is to lay down, here's what we have. Here's what we know. And here's what we won't accept. And one of the things that really stands out to me, and it really is right now very active in the back of my mind since Israel had said that they were hanging out in Azerbaijan, basically undercover in Azerbaijan, which is the country between Russia and Iran. And unless you're going to move things by the Caspian Sea, if we're talking equipment, then you're going to go through Azerbaijan, starting with the Shahdag Mountains, which is a massive mountainous range in the north part of Azerbaijan, and then through, and you're going to, it would be pretty obvious. So the Israelis said they had hung out there for a while. I don't know if they're still there, but they were looking to see if Russia was moving things through Azerbaijan to get to, because Azerbaijan does have a fairly friendly relationship with Iran. So that would kind of work, just like China using the rail, basically to go through, you know, wherever, Afghanistan or wherever, to get stuff shipped to Iran. And I think that is, I really think that's the reason that he went there. I think we're looking at a situation. You know, what's weird is that you haven't heard much about the war between Russia and Ukraine other than the normal chatter of the daily goings on, that, you know, like recently they're using these upgraded drones to attack Ukraine. Ukraine's saying, hey, we need help on this, that kind of thing. The normal everyday thing. But there hasn't been any real movement, nothing that really stands out in that way. And I think in part, my theory is that Iran has also been helping and probably teaming with China, because Russia, relies on China quite a bit for support. And that's a tricky game. And so they're helping, I think both of them are helping Iran. I don't have any doubt, certainly when it comes to intel, certainly when it comes to satellite gathered intel, because there were a couple of attacks on American interests in that region by Iran that Iran just simply does not have the technology for. So it had to have been borrowed technology or intel that came from another nation that has developed that kind of technology. And the two that stand out are Russia and China. So I see Ratcliffe, that trip, as hopefully it was effective. You know, you can't trust Russia, but you've got to make your case. And the strongest way to do that is to send the head of your CIA and likely just bring out the folder and say, here's what we got. Here's all your passwords. Here's a picture of your feet in the shower. Here's what, you know, we know exactly everything you're going on. We know what you had for breakfast. You know, all of these things. And that's and stop it. Now, the question is, how seriously does Russia take any, you know, warning? You know, because that was the word used in these stories. I don't know if there was any kind of line in the sand that was drawn.
0: Let me ask you this question. Mm. Do you send over the CIA director and not the Secretary of State because the CIA director can communicate with whomever?
1: Yes.
0: That Putin's position is not secure.
1: Right.
0: This war has gone on.
1: Yes.
0: We're the CIA. You know, we're paying attention. We know what's going on inside your country.
1: Right.
0: You can't afford to attack NATO, and you're not going to win this thing now.
1: Yeah. Yeah.
0: You're not going to win it. Let's find a way for you to get out of this and Ukraine to get out of this and get peace, because you're not going to win, and you may lose not only your position, but you could lose your life. Again, that's a hypothetical.
1: Yeah.
0: But why do you send over the CIA director except to tell them, we know what's going on?
1: Yeah,
0: we're not going to give you specifics, but
1: right, it's not a handshake visit. It's not a negotiated visit or anything to get anybody to the table, which would, you know, that would pull in your Secretary of State, and also the CIA director, you know, in secret covert missions like that. It's a meeting, but it's a covert mission. There are things he doesn't have to talk about, whereas the Secretary of State also doesn't have to talk about, but is the handshaker, negotiator, and everything else. They're very two different roles. But I think you make a good point in the theory, if that's
0: complete theory. But otherwise, why would you, if you were going to meet with Putin, who's ex-KGB, that would really be interesting to have the CIA director talking to the ex-KGB guy.
1: Yeah.
0: You know, that to me would be fascinating. But I always thought, to begin with, why are you sending him?
1: Well,
0: why isn't it, you know, I'll say it, why isn't it Kushner or right. Vance or whatever? Why are you sending the CIA director? You're sending the CIA director because the CIA director can have credibility with the Putin administration to say, this is the problem that you're facing in your own country. This is not, you don't need to give specifics, so
1: right.
0: You can say you are facing problems that you cannot win in your, forget about winning the war or attacking NATO countries. You got to worry about your own survival in your own country. To me, that would be, again, it's a hypothetical on my part, but why else would you send over that? What kind of message could the CIA director give with more clout than anybody else in the administration?
1: Well, no, I think that's it. It's not a negotiation position. It's a hey, here's all your passwords. Here's your routes of your secret. And they do have secret freighters that are running oil. You know, one of the things about capturing Maduro was that it choked out a lot of the oil coming from Venezuela to Russia and vice versa. I mean, they did exchange oil. Those two nations did. But it really choked out Russia for a matter of weeks. It may still be affecting them. And that really could be the case. It's like, okay, we've got everything on you. We know what you're doing, and we'll choke you out and carve you out as the pariah. So stop, basically, is the message.
0: We are Red Eye Radio.
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0: We are Red Eye Radio. He is Eric Cronin. I'm Gary McNamara. Coming up following the bottom of the hour, we'll get into the... God, that's the one thing that kept me laughing yesterday with the toothache.
1: Yeah.
0: Lake America. So yeah. We'll get to that. And really interesting, you know, why did this thing blow up? Because it's fascinating. They really had a deal.
1: Yeah.
0: They had a deal, and it's really interesting. Who blew this up? There's a lot of the media targeting. Go, Carney actually did. We'll get to that coming up.

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1: We are Red Eye Radio. He is Eric Harley, and I'm Gary McNamara. Ooh, welcome and good morning, Lake America. 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
1: All right. So, I mean, I tell you, I was laughing like crazy yesterday. You know, one of the things that we had talked about on the last show was how, Democrats will throw out labels in insults, but they can't explain it.
2: Right. Yeah.
1: You know, we talked about that from a variety of things. You know, you're a fascist. How? Can't explain it. You're a transphobe. What does that mean? Can't explain it.
2: Mm-hmm.
1: And we said it hurts when you do that. Yesterday, the whole Lake America thing, I was sitting there, and we said it the other day. We went, well, I don't know why Trump would do that, because it doesn't make any sense. It was the French, you know, it was a Frenchman who actually, you know, labeled, you know, the whole Lake Ontario thing, which, you know, was 200 years before Canada even existed.
2: Mm-hmm.
1: They were calling it Lake Ontario, and the province, you know, near it, you know, Ontario. Nothing to do with Canada at all. Nothing.
2: Right.
1: And it comes from an Iroquois. The Iroquois Confederacy. That's where it came from. The Iroquois Indian Nation, or as they call it, the Iroquois Confederacy, which if you go back to the 1600s, when they actually did it, you know, when the Iroquois Nation, you know, when the Frenchmen, you know, took that name, the Iroquois had been calling it Ontario for years, which is, I guess, translated to, as we said, Shawnee Lake, Great Lake, whatever,
2: mm-hmm.
1: but nothing to do with modern Canada at all. But if you look at it, if you look at the map of the 16 and 1700s, you know, during the great, as they call it, the Great Beaver Wars, and you look at the Iroquois Nation, 95% of it is the United States.
2: Mm-hmm.
1: But where the population of the Iroquois actually was, you had some a little bit in Quebec, but really the massive amounts were in what is now the United States, which the United States did not exist at that time,
2: mm-hmm.
1: when it came out, but it was New York and northern Pennsylvania. And then if you look at the map and you superimpose where the Iroquois Nation border, the Iroquois Confederacy's borders were, it was Illinois. I'm doing this from memory. I don't have the map in front of me. Illinois, Michigan, Ohio, West Virginia, parts of Virginia. Did I say Indiana? I said Indiana, didn't I? Indiana and Illinois.
2: I wasn't also listening. Part of it. I don't know.
1: West Virginia, Virginia, and New York.
2: Mm-hmm.
1: I mean, that's where it was. And a very tiny part of Ontario and just a very, very minuscule part of Quebec up near the St. Lawrence River.
2: Right.
1: But really, and if you look at it now, you know, it was what, 1779 that the Iroquois Confederacy broke up at that point.
2: Hmm.
1: Before the United, they broke up before the United States was a country, and what, 80 years before Canada even became a country. The point is, Ontario has nothing to do with Canada.
2: Yeah. Lake Ontario. Yeah.
1: Yeah. Lake Ontario.
2: Yeah.
1: Right.
2: Right.
1: Lake Ontario. What, and yeah, Lake Ontario, nothing to do with Canada. And the name Ontario, nothing to do with, it was named Ontario before it actually became Canada.
2: Mm.
1: And so I was like, is he insulting the French? Is he insulting, I'm trying to figure out, and I'm like, don't do, you know, if you golf, by the way, it'll be back to Gulf of Mexico once Democrats take over the presidency, as we all know. But you could at least.
2: I think they'll go Gulf of Cuba.
1: Yeah. Gulf of Texas.
2: Yeah.
1: But if you look at that one, you can at least connect the dots. You can say, okay, it was Mexico. Okay. Yeah. Yeah. Yeah, we're having problems with Mexico. Okay, we're going to change it. Okay, fine. Whatever. How many people actually call it Gulf of America? I don't know. But on this one, it's just like, you know, that, and then followed up in the same day by the CNN, the CNN survey that was talking about Republicans view as the best president. And it was Trump. Trump got 53% of Republicans saying he's the best president, and Reagan was way down there. Now, we talked about this when the whole Obama thing, remember when Obama was serving, whatever, mm-hmm. we're like, well, except really for Joe Biden, who sucks so bad that even Democrats hated him, any president in their party who's currently in power is always going to lead. Yeah. But Trump put it a great big thing, he's the greatest president, stands alone, and then everybody beneath him.
2: Mm-hmm.
1: But the fact is, it wasn't based, the insult wasn't based on anything Canadian.
2: Right. Look, if we're insulting the French, I'm in.
1: Yeah.
2: But if
1: but I mean, if you're going to, going to insult somebody, at least insult them.
2: Well,
1: don't insult the French or New Yorkers and Pennsylvanians and people of Illinois and Ohio and whatever, because that's his entire point was if it's at, because his point was, it's the geographic area that I'm insulting.
2: Mm-hmm.
1: But the Iroquois, number one, the Iroquois now, and you know, for centuries, have been almost exclusively to New York.
2: Yeah.
1: And before that, when they expanded because of the wars, it was still 95% America, and 95% of the population was New York and Pennsylvania. It doesn't make any sense. It's dumb. And I viewed it as because they're getting killed on inflation and the war, the polling for the president on prices and inflation. So change the topic.
2: Mm.
1: Let's do this. And it always, and I, on social media, you had all the, what we call the always Trumpers that were like, see, because people go, this doesn't make any sense. What, see, you got TDS, you got TDS, you got TDS. So it was almost like the beginning when they would do that. But Trump always could relate the insult to something of, you know, actually, he could relate the insult and say, connect the dots and go, this is why this is an insult, and it would be fine. Well, this isn't even an insult at Canadians. It's an insult at the Iroquois Nation.
2: Well, and on top of that, you know, it's not a mover. It's not a driver in the election cycle.
1: No. And it doesn't get you independence.
2: It doesn't do anything for you. Your base is going to be with you. Your diehard base is going to be with you till the end. So it's not a mover. It doesn't go anywhere.
1: It was hilarious yesterday.
2: You know?
1: And there was, there, you know, and the responses were like, oh, see, you got TDS because you're questioning it. Well, yeah, because it doesn't make any sense.
2: I honestly don't care what you call the Great Lakes. I don't care. Quite frankly, they're not that great. The not so great.
1: Well, let me tell you this.
2: Now, what if you said,
1: no,
2: let's make the Great Lakes great again? That would have been fun. That relates. But it's, you know, for me, it's like, you know, because remember when they were renaming the mountains? It's like, yeah, we're going to rename. Oh, okay, fine. People are still going to call it Lake Ontario. Locals are still going to call it Lake Ontario.
1: Well, let me tell you this, though. Because the smallest one is Lake Erie.
2: Mm-hmm.
1: And I had a friend come in one time when I was living in Buffalo. This goes back a long, long time ago.
2: Right.
1: And I've, you know, drive. They were only in for like a day. It was for something else. And I said, you're in town. Let me pick you up and take you around.
2: Yeah.
1: And he really didn't know about Buffalo at all.
2: Hmm.
1: And so we're driving near the downtown area. As you come into downtown, you know, coming up the Niagara River where the Peace Bridge is, that crosses to Canada. And then all of a sudden, the Niagara River opens up to Lake Erie. It looks like an ocean.
2: Mm-hmm.
1: I mean, it looks like a...
2: Oh,
1: you,
2: yeah.
1: You
2: yeah,
1: look, and he goes, what the hell ocean is Buffalo near? I go, it's not an ocean. It's Lake Erie. It's like,
2: yeah.
1: But you, when you're at ground level, now when you get up in a plane, you can clearly see, you know, the Canadian and, you know, you can fly all across Lake Erie. When you're up there at 30,000 feet, you can see the width of it. You can't see probably the entire length of it because I think it's like 300 miles, but you can see across it. You know, you can look out and go, okay, there's the
2: right
1: shoreline of America. There's the shoreline of Ontario, but, yeah, I mean, it's all meaningless, but again, it's the, what I viewed it as yesterday. I told the guys in there, I go, I just viewed it as almost like a Trump, circle. I'm not a master of my domain or your domain formation.
2: Yeah.
1: Just trying to make everybody feel good that they could insult, you know, throw an insult out there, but without being able to explain what the insult actually is. Yep. But if anybody questioned it, then they had TDS and therefore you won. And I went, God, how stupid. And that's what I think a significant portion of even the president's conservative base said. This is just stupid.
2: Well, everyone is concerned, everyone who wants the GOP to maintain the House and the Senate so the president can finish his second term with his agenda wants drivers, whatever the driver is going to be, to get people to vote for GOP. Now, we don't know yet. Is it enough that the over-the-top lunatic radical left is doing what they're doing? It might be. I don't know. I don't know yet. I won't know until the results are in 2 years. So in the summer of 28, when the results finally come in from California, it's hard to say. But you always run like you're 80 points behind. I used to say 20. That's not enough.
1: Yeah.
2: Try harder.
1: And you focus when you're going into an election. You need to get independence. And yesterday didn't help independence.
2: Whatever the drivers are going to be. Yeah. You know, because when you talked about when we... You know, you look at the whole effort on redistricting. You know, it's like, all right, smart play. Good strategy. It can work for you. But it's not the only thing. You know, so there's a plus. That one goes in the plus column. This one is neutral at best. It doesn't really, it's not a mover. You know, it becomes a social media argument. Which doesn't mean anything.
1: Oh, my God, did it get stupid. I mean, just from all sides,
2: then,
1: it was just...
2: And then by the end of the day, it was like, you know, back to snoring again. You know, because it's not, you know, that's the thing. Social media isn't the driver.
1: Well, no. The oceans are next. That was the headline in Fox.
2: Yeah.
1: President now looking at the Pacific and the Atlantic oceans.
2: Well, I think we do need, when it comes to the Atlantic Ocean, we do need to rename that and call it the Great Pond.
1: Because that's what everybody calls it, right?
2: Yeah.
1: Where are you going? Flying across the pond.
2: Flying across the pond. You know, those Brits are across the pond. No, it's not, you know, that's the thing, is that people, it's always going to be in their mind, if you've been around long enough. Young people don't even know where the hell Lake Ontario is. They don't even care. Is it on a video game? If it is, they may know of it. If it's not, then males under the age of 40 know nothing about it.
1: I saw, say, change the name. Somebody wrote
2: Lake PlayStation. If you do Lake PlayStation,
1: Lake,
2: don't care about it.
1: Lake Superior to Lake Inferior.
2: Yeah,
1: that's
2: exactly.
1: What I'm going to laugh. That's
2: Yeah, or Lake Xbox. Or if you do that, then they'll start caring about it. Or, but that group.
1: Or like Edmund Fitzgerald also got me laughing yesterday. Yeah. I mean, that's where it got
2: right. You know, I mean, you know, but it's, again, what are the drivers of the election? That's what you're concerned about. There's where the focus should be. We're too close to this election.
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0: By the way, in retaliation, Democrats in New York say they are going to make Smoking Joe's trading post on the Tuscarora Indian Nation that sells cheap gasoline and cigarettes Smoking Joe Biden's.
1: Okay.
0: So,
1: all right.
0: Only people listening on Patriot 1270 in Buffalo, New York understand that.
1: Yeah, that's right. By the way, Jill's been out there saying things, weird things again. You know, she, at the headline, I think it was the New York Post had, she's been on a couple of podcasts, and she entertained the idea that Joe Biden could have been drugged.
0: Oh, yes.
1: The night
0: we never...
1: of that debate. And then another one that one night as they were, you know, going to bed, they talked about pardoning Trump.
0: I saw that.
1: And I'm like, I don't believe anything she's saying.
0: I know.
1: Not one word.
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10: Back to deliberations on Friday. I'm Ted Lindner, Fox News. Jury deliberations is going to continue later this morning in Lindsey Clancy's Massachusetts triple murder trial. Fox's Kristen Goodwin with more.
11: A jury of 9 women and 3 men will determine Lindsay Clancy's fate after 22 days of emotional witness testimony. The 36-year-old who killed her 3 young kids, ages 5, 3, and 8 months in 2023, has pleaded not guilty to 3 counts of first-degree murder. Clancy, who did not testify in her defense, admits to strangling the children before throwing herself from a second-floor window in a suicide attempt. But the defense argues she was experiencing postpartum psychosis and should not be held criminally responsible. Her attorney telling the court she lived for her kids. Prosecutors allege the killings were premeditated, calling Clancy a functioning mom who knew right and wrong. Kristen Goodwin, Fox News.
10: Clancy faces life in prison if convicted of first-degree murder. President Trump continues to insist the Strait of Hormuz is open as the conflict with Iran continues to drag on.
12: The Strait is open. We're taking a lot of boats. Millions and millions of barrels of oil are coming out of the Strait every day. Other countries recognize that. Every once in a while, they shoot some, they put some shots at.
10: Before the conflict, about 20% of the world's oil passed through the busy waterway. And a federal judge has halted, at least for now, attempts to implement President Trump's executive order limiting voting. Mail-in voting, that is. The move stalled the directive for a second time about a week before the first mail ballots are due to be sent out for the approaching midterm elections. U.S. District Court Judge Indira Talwani placed a 14-day hold on the government implementing the order in a case that could be headed back to the Supreme Court. The High Court on Monday overturned an earlier ruling of hers that had blocked the order from taking effect. 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
10: After deadly flooding swept through Nepal on Wednesday, there's concern more devastation's on the way. Fox's Jeff Paul in London explains.
15: Both Nepal and China are warning newly formed lakes could soon burst. And with so many still missing, there are fears the death toll will only keep rising. Rescue teams have reportedly found bodies hundreds of miles downstream from the most devastated areas. And for those who have missing family members, well, they are just desperate for any news. Many roads right now are buried in mud and debris, and dozens of bridges have been literally ripped apart. That's only complicating recovery efforts, where sometimes the only way to get help in is by helicopter. While Nepal's army says they have rescued more than 100 people and counting by chopper, now, Tibet's spiritual leader, the Dalai Lama, is offering condolences by those impacted by the flooding.
10: Over 90 Americans are missing. 3 were rescued on Wednesday. More than 1,400 people missing in total. At least 469 are confirmed dead. The March on Washington returns to the Lincoln Memorial today with a focus on voting rights.
16: Just weeks before the November midterm elections, the 2026 March on Washington has a simple message to participants. Defend the vote. Hosted by the National Action Network and the Drum Major Institute, the event marks the 63rd anniversary of Reverend Dr. Martin Luther King Jr.'s March on Washington, in which he delivered his famous I Have a Dream speech. King's eldest son, Martin Luther King III, is an organizer of the event, which will focus on voting rights protections, defending civil rights, and economic justice. A website for the event says its goal is to motivate participants to return to their home districts to organize in the run-up to the midterms. Tanya J. Powers, Fox News.
10: And the man accused of terrorizing people in Philly while wearing a Chucky-style mask appeared before a Vegas judge Thursday morning. Zymer Hughes ordered to remain at the Clark County Detention Center. He was arrested by U.S. Marshals on an active Philadelphia Police Department warrant for aggravated assault. The judge ruled Pennsylvania's got 30 days to extradite Hughes.
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3: Now, it's Red Eye Radio. Gary McNamara and Eric Harley talk about everything from politics to social issues and news of the day. 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
0: All across America, we are Red Eye Radio. He is Eric Harley, and I'm Gary McNamara. I can't stop laughing.
1: What's that?
0: We never got to it about the Jill Biden stuff, the whole thing, the story about the pillow talk.
1: Oh, the pillow talk. He considered, he entertained the idea of pardoning Trump. Shut up. There was never any pillow talk.
0: The roofie.
1: Yeah.
0: Somebody slipped him a Mickey.
1: That's right. Yeah. I mean, seriously. Way to throw the Secret Service completely under the bus, right?
0: But the whole thing is, it comes out and nobody cares, not even on the left. Nobody's paying attention.
1: It's nothing. I'm thinking to myself, why do you have her on?
0: And I'm so glad you brought it up because I saw it and I was like, who cares what they say? But it is actually funny.
1: It's funny.
0: I still don't discount that, somebody slipped him a Mickey.
1: Yeah.
0: Before that debate.
1: Yeah.
0: Who do you suspect slipped him the Mickey?
1: Probably Mickey. Hey, kids. We don't want this president anymore.
0: Oh, see, I'm thinking of the Seinfeld episode.
1: Yeah.
0: George wanted to slip to his boss a Mickey because he didn't get along with his boss.
1: Yeah.
0: Mickey wasn't in that episode. But that's what I was thinking.
1: Well, it's so absurd because here's the thing. Jill Biden can make up anything she wants.
0: Yeah.
1: Nobody else knows the truth, including Joe Biden.
0: I know.
1: And so it's never going to, she's never going to be disproven. She could make any claim she wanted to. Like the claim was, another claim. Well, he only intended on being a one-term president. No, he didn't. No, he did not. And she said that, when the GOP was, hurting at the midterm, the party insiders encouraged him to run and basically pushed him to run for a second term. He was never planning on running for it. He was always planning on running for a second term.
0: And the whole thing of, that I still don't discount that he was slipped a Mickey. Now, she didn't say that. She goes, he was drugged.
1: Yeah.
0: She's saying that because of the criticism that she hears that the family should have never allowed him to run a second term.
1: Exactly.
0: So she's got to continue the lie.
1: There was no way I could help it. Right. Somebody else did something.
0: Right.
1: Yeah.
0: Joe was fine. He was dandy. He had somebody slipped him a Mickey.
1: Yeah.
0: That's to soothe her conscience because of the criticism that she hears that no way should a family should have allowed the president to run a second term when obviously his cognitive abilities weren't there. And that's a criticism that she just can't handle. So she's making up the biggest lie that he was slipped a Mickey.
1: Well, we all know now she was running the show.
0: Yeah.
1: And she had a right-hand man, and everything, it was, there were like three, maybe four people close to the president, all led by her, including Hunter as well, that controlled that entire, you know, I don't like this, you know, the populist version. Oh, they're just a bunch of puppets. Joe Biden was a puppet by that point. And it was his family. They were the puppeteers. Yep. And she was part of it. And if you put that kind of power over the care of your family member, then I don't have any respect for you.
0: No.
1: None.
0: And I think she doesn't want to face that criticism that's been out there. So, but the only thing is, nobody cares. And so it's like it's almost as if she's arguing with her own conscience.
1: Oh, yeah. Yeah, exactly.
0: You know, so I need to make up a story because I need to soothe my own conscience because I feel guilty for what I've done.
1: No.
0: So I'm going to pretend that my husband was fine and dandy and he was slipped a Mickey on that debate night.
1: Everything that comes out of her mouth or has in recent months sounds like she's only trying to convince herself. That she's only trying to, you know, build protection for her and convince herself of some kind of false truth. That this is the way it would. And she can make it up as she goes along. It's not like Joe's going to come out. You know, you ask Joe about pillow talk, and he's going to tell you he likes the down pillow better than any pillow on the market. And he's not buying one from that MyPillow guy.
0: I gotta say, but he hates the MyPillow guy.
1: Because that guy can go,
0: well,
1: straight to hell, Jack.
0: Now, the best thing about the whole pillow talk was I did Theater of the Mind. You know, and that was not the best part. I mean, that was the best worst part.
1: Yeah.
0: Was thinking, I mean, they go, well, in pillow talk, I mean, who didn't imagine Joe Biden laying on his pillow with his wife laying on the pillow,
1: well,
0: and they're talking to each other, and I'm just like...
1: But the problem was, his head was down at the end of the bed, and his feet were on the pillow.
0: Just talking to his feet.
1: Like, Joe, you got in the bed the wrong way again. Turn around. He flips over on his stomach.
0: By the way, she deserves all of this mocking and criticism.
1: She absolutely deserves every
0: single bit of it.
1: But there is absolutely no way I can see ever. What I don't care what the situation. Because here's the thing, and then she did it in order to protect the country from Trump, or make up whatever excuse. She did it for the good of the nation. For the good of the nation, you have somebody who is coherent.
0: Well, she doesn't,
1: and that doesn't include his vice president at the time, because she's not either.
0: She doesn't buy that argument. Otherwise, she wouldn't bring up the Mickey story.
1: Well, that's what I mean.
0: She doesn't buy that argument that others may say, well, she was there to save the country from Trump. She doesn't believe that. Otherwise, she wouldn't use the Mickey excuse. Because,
1: and she would have to admit that she was holding, that she was propping him up.
0: Yeah.
1: Of course she's not going to do that.
0: And the thing is, anybody who has dealt with any relative, as I'm dealing with right now, by the way, people, I get it all the time, people ask me, don't have a lot of great conversations with dad anymore.
1: Hmm.
0: It's not where, and I was telling somebody the other day, you know, it becomes, I hate the term the new normal, but it's sort of, is based in reality, that if you don't deal with it, if you think about it every day, you'll drive yourself crazy.
1: Well, because,
0: But I can't, I mean, it's not where when I go back to see my dad anymore that I sit and, you know, by his bedside and talk to him for an hour or 2 hours.
1: Yeah.
0: You know, his cognitive abilities, you know, the dementia is bad where if you walk in and you can talk to him for, and I'm not kidding, a minute or two, and he's in a good mood, you just say, Dad, I'll be right back, and you walk out and you don't come back because his mind doesn't get a chance to wander and get into the negative thoughts or conspiracy theories or the anger or, you know, everything that comes with, you know, when your cognitive abilities go and you have dementia. And so even when I go back, you know, in last time I was back, I had like four sessions with them, all for less, each one less than 5 minutes.
1: Mm-hmm.
0: But every time he was smiling, and when he started drifting at all, a couple times he started drifting, you knew it was coming, you know, like he will yell at you. I mean, it's not him anymore. And you know, that's the sad thing, because I get maybe 10, 15 seconds of my dad, and the rest is not my dad.
2: Right.
0: You know, and I, you know, it feels, you feel terrible saying that, because it is his body. It's not his mom.
2: Well, no, my wife and I both have come to learn that, in our case, her mother is more advanced than my mom, but my wife has said it a couple times, and it's heartbreaking to hear, but essentially that person is already, as you know them, is already gone. They're they're kind of beyond that cognitive state that they recognize. We had a great visit the last time we visited her mom. She's well taken care of by the professional caretakers that in the home she's in, but and my mom's going through a lot of things. Her manifestations are different, and they have her sleeping a lot, which has led to some severe dehydration and other issues and everything else that you know, just kind of comes along with that. And the point is, for the millions of us who are the non-professional caretakers, family members, we know that everything stops, you know, and it wouldn't matter. In fact, I would argue, in order for the nation to get the best chance, if you were in that position, you would say, we're going to take a different route, and the party can decide what they're going to do from here.
0: Right.
2: We're going to care for this person because he deserves the care. I don't care what you say about his politics. He's a human being. He deserves the care. If he's going through something, he deserves the care.
0: And that's why we brought it up, because remember, I think it was about 4 years ago, because my father, really, it's this December, it'd be 2 years where we saw his cognitive abilities go very quickly, you know, but even a year ago, even 6 months ago, you could sit in there with him for an hour. You can't anymore, but you know when it's happening and you see it, and there's a great protection over the dignity of that person when they're a family member. And you remember, I think it was about 4 years ago. Remember I came in? Remember I told you I went back to visit my dad, and he started in a monologue that went on for 90 minutes. And remember I played parts of it for you. And I'll always keep that, you know, where I just started recording him. And he was talking about, you know, good God, working with the German scientists who were over at Bell, you know, after World War II for rockets and everything else. And he just went... He just didn't stop talking for 90 minutes.
2: Yeah.
0: Just kept going. And it wasn't like it was a train of thought. There were no cognitive lapses in there at all. And he was 96 maybe then.
2: Yeah.
0: 96, 96 and a half. And so when you see that and you see how quickly it goes, there you wish to protect the dignity of that person. So, When Jill Biden, I mean, you get angry when you deal with it yourself, and then you see, oh, he must have been slipped a Mickey, a roofie, or whatever.
2: Yeah, the person who was closest to him
0: says that it gets you angry.
2: It really is. I lose all respect for that person.
0: Yeah.
2: You know what was going on. We all know what was going on. We've all seen it. And don't tell us we didn't see what we saw. We've been fed that line of BS for years now, since all of this began. And it's tragic that you don't care. And that's a fact. You don't, and you can't convince me otherwise.
0: But I think that's what's happening, is she is reacting to the criticism that she knows is out there, that she hears. And so she's got to make up a story that I still don't discount that he was drugged before that debate.
2: Look at the difference between her and Nancy Reagan. Nancy Reagan, basically, when she became the caretaker of Ronald Reagan, she really didn't make, I don't know, maybe a couple of public appearances, but really nothing to speak of. She was a full-time caretaker That was her role. And you knew she cared. And I don't believe a word coming out of Joe Biden's mouth. I think she's, I don't know what she's doing, setting up another book deal or her own podcast or political future. I don't know. I don't know why she's out there. Probably a lot of it has to do with exactly what you said. CYA. Little degree of separation and make it not about me. Try and pull up some lame excuse for me not doing my job as a spouse and family member. That's tragic and disgusting. All day.
0: Yeah, it is. But yeah, so that's just so people ask me, if I don't bring up my dad every week and give like an update, people write to me and go, how's your dad? How's your dad? How's your dad? How's your dad?
2: Yeah.
0: I will say this, for the most part, in his world, he is happy. And that's the whole point of not speaking to him for great periods of time, is, you know, it can be reversed.
2: Yeah.
0: And anybody who's ever dealt with a parent with, you know, dementia or something like that, you realize how they can, you know, their delusions can take over and their accusations and anger. And you just don't want him to go. You want him to be, you want him to be at peace. And so, you know, that's where we are right now with a dad. But otherwise than that, you know, physically for, what is he, 103 months now? 4 months old?
2: Mm.
0: He's still in good health. But you never know. I mean, at that age, a cold could take you down. Anything really could.
2: Yeah.
0: But right now, you know, like I said, the job is just to keep him in a positive frame of, you know, of mind, which
2: right.
0: is which is tough if you're communicating with somebody at his stage.
2: Right.
0: So,
2: yeah.
0: But we
2: always keep him in our prayers.
0: Yeah, we love him. Yes.
2: Always.
0: Thanks. We are Red Eye Radio.
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5: I'm Rod Bain reporting for the U.S. Department of Agriculture in Washington, D.C.
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0: McNamara. Coming up on the bottom of the hour, you know, the whole Lake America thing we talked about earlier in the show, but the actual substance of the negotiations here, because it looks like they were really, really close to a deal. So we'll get to that. You know, what happened? There's a couple of stories out there. There's one from the Spectator UK stating the fact that, really wasn't Trump at this point. You know, you heard the one thing that Lutnick went in there about heavy trucks and said, no, we want this. But most people looking at the deal say that shouldn't have blown up the deal.
1: Yeah.
0: So we'll get to that coming. And then the obvious lie from Carney that, well, he's trying to get, you know, basically he's trying to take French or, you know, change the language of Quebec.
1: Right.
0: And it wasn't.
1: That wasn't the effort at all.
0: No, it was the American products. No, every American product goes to Quebec doesn't need to have dual labels on.
1: Right.
0: That's all they were fighting for.
1: Exactly.
0: And Carney lied about that.
1: Again, everyone talks about Trump's ego, you know, getting in the way. Let's talk about what the truth is when it comes to Carney. By the way, Carney did announce in recent hours that bald eagles that live north of the border of the United States will now be called Canadian bald eagles. And Don McLean's song, when played on Canadian radio, will be Canadian Pie.
0: It's so stupid.
1: It really is. It's really going nowhere. And now I'm hungry for pie.
0: I know. I want pie. Hey, we got pie.
1: We need pie.

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1: All right. So, the actual trade deal. Let's first take an umbrella look at this, not spending a lot of time going into the past. But the entire trade war initially was started by Trump. Okay, this has got nothing to do with what we're going to eventually talk about. But the entire trade war with Canada was started in order to get rid of NAFTA and come up with USMCA. That's when the rhetoric started flying. And so Trump was saying NAFTA was the worst deal ever and USMCA was going to solve all the problems. So they got to USMCA. And by the time they got to USMCA, what Trump had initially said he wanted, he didn't get. As you notice, Trump always supports the fact that we should have tariffs on you. You shouldn't have tariffs on us. He promotes that on a consistent basis. He promoted it back then too. Did not do that with USMCA. In fact, we were generally pleased with where he was with USMCA. And as we had stated at that point, once we had reviewed it, we looked at it and said, not much of a difference than NAFTA.
2: Right.
1: And so he went out there and was promoting the fact that USMCA is the greatest trade deal ever. NAFTA is gone. All of his supporters were saying, yeah. And we're like, well, that's okay. If they want to believe it's, you know, completely different than NAFTA, that's okay. But it wasn't. In fact, the one thing that we brought up, the one thing we did disagree with in USMCA was that if you made cars that had parts from Canada, Mexico, and the United States, it would increase the cost if it wasn't all made in America.
2: Right.
1: And we said that's hurting our ability to compete with foreign manufacturers who can come in and do whatever they want and undersell American cars that are built in Canada, United States, and whatever, and also automobile parts.
2: Yeah.
1: That come in, and we view that as a negative. But overall, we were pretty pleased with where he went with USMCA. After all the rhetoric and everything else.
2: Yeah.
1: Well, then he comes in a second term and he says, we're getting ripped off by Canada. And as we stated, we said, every single thing that we trade with Canada was approved, or Trump said, we're not going to deal with it when he did USMCA. If there's a problem, he called it that we have the worst deal with Canada. We're like, you created it.
2: Yeah.
1: There's no doubt about that. Nobody can defend that and say that's not true. It's absolutely true.
2: Mm-hmm.
1: Anything that was left out of NAFTA that he was screaming at that we're getting ripped off on, he allowed it.
2: Mm-hmm.
1: He could have said, nope, until we do the deal with that, we're not going to sign NAFTA. We need to deal with this, and this.
2: Mm-hmm.
1: Otherwise, we're not going to. He didn't do that. So Trump was fully responsible. If we have a horrible trade deal with Canada, Trump was 100% responsible for that because he was the only one leading that charge. Congress was not involved in it at all. So, just set the table there to begin with. And all the things that he would say about Canada, as we said, were unnecessary at that time. You know, didn't need to do that. Didn't need to. To me, it always reminded me of Canadian Bacon. If you've seen the movie Canadian Bacon, Michael Moore's most accurate movie, as we like to call it,
2: because
1: it was pure fiction. It wasn't a documentary.
2: Right.
1: The Canadian Bacon was about trying to blame Canada for all the United States woes. And then we sort of attacked. Well, yeah. John Candy did. He attacked. I can't think of the name of it. I can't think of the power. Sir Adam Beck power plant on the Niagara Falls side, Niagara Falls, Ontario side.
2: Right.
1: It's great. But now we had always stated that Trump would always say, here's what I want the trade deal to be. And then when you got to the USMCA, it wasn't what he was promoting in the past. It was much more NAFTA-like than we ever thought it was going to be. And that was okay. Well, that was his negotiating point. Okay, fine. But you're getting exactly what, you know, you're getting just about exactly the same thing. Well, looking at this here, and not looking at all the rhetoric, not looking at any of the tariffs and or the Supreme Court or anything of the new Section 301 tariffs and everything else, because part of why he, you know, put the Section 301 tariffs in is because Canada's retaliating to the tariffs we're putting on them, and therefore we're going to put more tariffs on them. That was his justification. But what blew up this specific thing, and this is interesting because this is from the Spectator UK. It said, so close and yet so far, only last week Canada and the U.S. were finally on the cusp of reaching a long-awaited trade deal. Already Trump had announced the joyous news on Truth Social. Got a deal. Already, Canadian Prime Minister Mark Carney had celebrating securing, quote, the best terms, end of quote, for Canada and calling for the provinces to lift the ban on U.S. alcohol. It was just a couple days ago.
2: Yeah.
1: Then somehow defeat was snatched from the jaws of victory. Late last Friday, Carney told Canadian negotiators to walk away, saying Washington was offering a bad deal. Trump promptly reimposed a 50% tariff on goods imported from Canada that had been put on hold pending the signing of the deal. On Tuesday of this week, Carney announced dollar-for-dollar retaliation, what some are calling the dumbest trade war in history. I think that relates to the Wall Street Journal editorial. In the meantime, jaws were dropping across Canada. Manufacturers and business leaders wondered what outrage could have occurred in the closed-door negotiations that could possibly justify shutting down negotiations with Canada's closest neighbor and number one customers, but details were hard to get. Carney resorted to emotional language to justify his decision, saying Canada had been attacked and saying the country was at war. You have to ask, did Carney ever want a deal? He should want a deal. He was elected because Canadians thought he could negotiate an advantageous trade agreement with the United States. Instead, he's done everything but, and over a year later, he's beginning to run out of excuses. There were a few relatively small points of contention that have emerged, none of which seem like reasons to end the talks.
2: Yep.
1: For one reason, Canada was insisting on lower tariffs on heavy trucks. Surely a negotiable point. And American officials refused, some say, because of the use of Chinese parts in the vehicles, which has long been a sore point for the United States. You know, that's one of the things that I forgot who did the, there was an analysis done. We brought up the study a couple of weeks ago, that we're doing a lot less trade with China, but all these other Asian nations we're doing trade with, and they're finding out that the actual, it's still 15% of all the products that come over to the United States or whatever that the number is, it's almost the exact same amount of what it was before. It's just they believe it's going through other countries.
2: Yep.
1: Or some of the parts are being made, you know, or machinery or whatever are being made in other countries, but with the overall, by the time you come to the conclusion, the same amount of Chinese materials, which gives them the same amount of trade. It may be different in a way,
2: right.
1: But it's just the totality of what comes over. But American officials refused, some say because of the Chinese parts in the vehicles, which had long been the sore point for the U.S. And that's what I saw, that Lutnick went, and remember that story earlier this week, Lutnick stopped it because he said, no, we can't have this. Carney claims the U.S. wanted to include terms in the deal that would put limits on the trade deals Canada was able to seek with other countries. Was one of those countries perhaps China? In any case, USMCA already includes explicit limitations on trade deals Canada is able to seek with other countries. Sovereignty is Carney's cry, but he's already sold that sovereignty out to Xi for a few thousand EVs. No, excuse me. But has he already sold that sovereignty out to Xi for a few thousand EVs and trucks? Mm. Another of Carney's excuses, he told a crowd of people from Quebec on Monday, in a blatant attempt to curry favor with French Canadians, was that American negotiators saw French language requirements as an irritant. This was a mischaracterization of the discussions, according to U.S. officials, and an outright lie, according to President Trump. Trump said, I would never interfere, because that was the whole point, that somehow Trump had insisted that Quebec not speak two languages. You actually saw that, right?
2: Yeah.
1: I'm like, I don't buy that.
2: I don't buy that story at all.
1: And he goes, and he said, I would never interfere with Canadians speaking French, Trump announced on social media. In fact, I have never even thought of doing such a stupid thing. This lie was made up by a weak, ineffective prime minister in an attempt to gain political support, which he has totally lost from a lot of people in Quebec. I love the French Canadians. That last bit is exactly the right tone. I love French Canadians is just what Quebecers want to hear. If Trump wants to get a deal with Canada, and he does need to get a deal through, especially with midterm elections coming up, perhaps instead of letting Carney control the narrative, it's time to launch a charm offensive. Carney has cynically stoked a fear of America and fear of Trump and used this as a means of obtaining and keeping power. He believes the more Canadians are afraid of Trump, the less they will question Carney's own decisions. Wow.
2: Mm. Yeah.
1: We're talking about the high priest of Project Fear, the attempt to scare the British into voting to remain in the EU with the prediction of economic Armageddon, after all. Wow. Many Canadians were unhappy last year when an ill-timed tweet from Trump practically propelled Mark Carney into the prime minister's seat. Jokes about the 51st state left others embarrassed and upset, especially at their leadership didn't process the lightness of touch required to respond in kind. You would think that most people would simply laugh at the idea of rechristening Lake Ontario as Lake America, but in the current climate, that's just one more proof that Trump doesn't respect Canada and is out to damage the country in any way he can. So there you go. But he goes, that's far from the truth. Trump wants fair treatment for the U.S. And by the way, in USMCA, as we said, he didn't get what he claimed he wanted with them, which he said it was much more like NAFTA. And in this deal, except for those two things on a couple of things on trucks and the whole thing with Quebec was, well, look, every American product shouldn't have to, if it goes shipped into Quebec, have French and English labels.
2: That's going to add to labeling costs.
1: They weren't trying to control the speech of people in Quebec.
2: Yeah.
1: And so that's the point that they're bringing up, that businesses in Canada are upset.
2: Right.
1: They're like, well, this doesn't seem like something that should have blown this entire deal up. What's Carney doing? Because Carney led this latest one. Yeah. We are Red Eye Radio.
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0: Canadians who see the urgent necessity for a trade deal where external pressures have failed, domestic pressures may yet prevail. 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
8: In the hands of the jury, I'm Sue Guzman, Fox News. Jury deliberation set to resume this morning in the murder trial of Lindsay Clancy in Massachusetts.
9: This jury must now decide, is Lindsay Clancy criminally responsible for killing her three children, Cora, Dawson, and Callan? Specifically, did the prosecution prove beyond a reasonable doubt that she had the substantial capacity to understand the killings were wrong and to control her actions? During closing arguments today, her defense attorney showed photos of Lindsay and her children, arguing she was a loving mother and suffered a postpartum psychotic break proved by her serious suicide attempt. He said Clancy begged for help, but was instead turned away, over-medicated, and misdiagnosed.
8: Clancy faces life in prison without the possibility of parole if convicted of first-degree murder. The United States says about 90 U.S. citizens remain unaccounted for following catastrophic flash flooding that hit a border area of China and Nepal, leaving at least 469 people dead. President Trump yesterday offering Nepal support.
1: We are sending aid, and we've spoken to the leadership, and we let them know anything they want we'll have.
8: More from Fox's Jeff Paul.
10: As rescue crews work around the clock to find any survivors in Nepal, there's real concern more flooding could be right around the corner. Nepal's disaster authority warning a lake that formed from a block river could soon burst. And in China, at another lake, officials there are warning the equivalent to roughly 1,200 Olympic-sized swimming pools of water are expected to flow into the lake in the coming days. Now, with so many still missing, there are fears the death toll will only keep rising. Rescue crews have reportedly found bodies hundreds of miles downstream.
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8: The Trump administration's planned restrictions on mail-in ballots for the midterms is once again on hold.
22: For the second time, a federal judge in Massachusetts has blocked President Trump's executive order designed to limit mail-in voting. In a ruling Thursday night, Judge Indira Talwani established a 14-day hold on that executive order. Monday, the Supreme Court had lifted her original hold, determining the legal challenges filed against the executive order had been done so prematurely before the order's rules were established. The Postal Service now says it won't deliver mail-in ballots unless, as the executive order dictates, states provide a list of voters who should receive them and format the envelopes a certain way. In her latest ruling, Judge Talwani wrote, there's not enough time before the midterms to implement the changes the administration is seeking. Kevin Uresky, Fox News.
8: With the U.S.-Canada trade war in full swing, President Trump has signed a new executive order, this one renaming one of the Great Lakes. Fox's Alexandria Hoff.
1: We have a gulf, and we have a lake. Now all we need is an ocean.
23: The U.S.-Canada trade standoff prompts a new revision for map makers. President Trump signing an executive order renaming Lake Ontario Lake America, effective immediately.
1: Canada's been ripping us off for a long time on trade.
23: Jointly owned by both nations, the White House argues the deepest parts of the lake's waters lie within United States territory.
8: Prime Minister Mark Carney says Canadians will continue to call the body of water Lake Ontario, saying the name is 400 years old, preceding Canada and the U.S. King Harald of Norway, who went into exile in the United States as a child during the Nazi occupation and who refused a string of European noblewomen in order to marry his high school sweetheart, has died. He was 89. He becomes Europe's oldest monarch. His son now automatically becomes King Haakon VIII. And tropical storms Carina and Lowell have formed in the Pacific and tropical storm Dolly in the Atlantic. I'm Suka.
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2: 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Gary McNamara and Eric Harley talk about everything from politics to social issues and news of the day. 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
0: All across America, we are Red Eye Radio. He is Eric Harley, and I'm Gary McNamara. Good morning. Welcome.
3: Hi. Oh,
0: one other thing, and then we get to the whole CBC story out of Canada and the whole using terrorist attacks.
3: Mm-hmm.
0: The one thing that Trump has talked about, and again, it does seem like who blew this up right now and who's telling the big lie is Carney about Quebec and other things. It does seem like, from what we can see, that they weren't really far apart to blow this whole thing up. And it was blown up by the Canadians this time.
3: Yeah.
0: Irrespective of what we have told you Trump has done before, which we disagreed with all of this. But the one thing is, Trump continues out there talking about the fact that they're ripping us off because there's a trade imbalance. We have a trade surplus, except for one reason, with Canada. And what is it?
3: Oil.
0: Who is demanding, and last year demanded, that Canada flow that oil through the United States?
3: Hillary Clinton.
0: No, remember she wouldn't talk. about it.
3: I don't think it's my place to talk about policy. Yeah. You're running for president,
0: and we're getting the oil at below market prices.
3: Yeah.
0: And so Trump wants what has given us the very small trade deficit. It's normally between 40 and 60 billion a year, and we're doing almost $1 trillion in trade back and forth. Mm-hmm. It's nothing.
3: Yeah. Right.
0: And we get a great advantage. And because you have a trade imbalance, is not a negative.
3: Right. Yeah.
0: And so just to make that one clear. Okay.
3: Yeah.
0: Because he continues to do that, which is just completely false. But again, so much on economics with Trump, it comes across as he's contradicting himself on a consistent basis on it. Tariffs, especially. You know, doesn't affect prices. We're cutting tariffs because it'll lower prices. Foreign companies pay for all the tariffs. We're going to lower the tariffs so the prices go down for our consumers. He's all over the damn place on it. It's ridiculous. And Republicans should have the guts to call him on it. And they don't. If you're going to promote something, be honest about it. And the same thing goes to the Canadian Prime Minister.
3: Yeah, I suspect that Carney probably got some political backlash when he announced it was going to be a great deal. Because it sounded like, because when that came out, to me, it was like, wow.
0: He said it was the best deal.
3: Yeah. And it made it sound like, wow, he's just got a totally different tone. And I wonder if that backlash came from his party, his base. Yeah. I mean, it's his party, but also his base, rank and file. If that did happen, and then all of a sudden he's telling lies about the deal. And then saying, I'd rather not do any trade at all than have the U.S. take our sovereignty. What are you talking about?
0: Yeah. And
3: what do you give up our sovereignty to the, what are you talking about?
0: Yeah.
3: And it was either a great deal or it wasn't. What was the change of heart?
0: And that's why it's important, as newspapers have done, a lot of foreign newspapers, Spectator, for example, that we read, that said this was what blew it up, and this is a nothing burger compared to getting a trade deal between Canada and the United States.
3: Right,
0: this stuff's nothing.
3: Well, if you look at
0: this
3: whole thing,
0: insignificant
3: on the label thing. If we were talking about Canadian companies that were contracting American companies to manufacture or assemble something and then send it back, then those Canadian companies could decide to put French, which I'm sure they would, put French language labels on them as well. But when you're saying the stuff that we're importing or exporting from the U.S. to Canada must have French language labels as well, well, my gosh, that's racist. I'm sure there's one or two people in Ontario that speak Spanish. You know, it just,
0: well, that's,
3: you
0: like saying,
3: you
0: if
3: can't
0: you ship
3: put
0: some,
3: that kind of, you can't put that kind well, of, well, that's ask on that unless there is an agreement, again, between the companies, the private
0: well,
3: sector.
0: Well, but it's the same thing as right. If it's between the private sector, that's fine. I got no problem with that at all. But that's like saying that in very high Hispanic areas, they're, the United States demanding that Canada must ship us things that are in Spanish and English.
3: Right. The private sector does that.
0: Yeah,
3: but that's
0: fine.
3: Up to the private sector to do it.
0: Yeah. Meanwhile, the Canadian Broadcasting Company on Thursday defended an internal memo directing the reporters and editors to refrain from describing the September 11, 2000 attacks as terrorist attacks, telling Fox News Digital the guidance reflected its longstanding practice of attributing terms it considers politically and emotionally loaded. See, that's the bias right there.
3: Mm-hmm.
0: It was a terrorist attack.
3: Yeah.
0: Irrespective of your politics, it was a terrorist attack. That shows the bias. That shows now the CBC is 70% funded by the Canadian government.
3: Yeah, right.
0: And I believe they did this in 2023 also.
3: Hmm.
0: They talked about this in 2023.
3: Yeah.
0: It is a practice of the CBC to exercise extreme caution before using the words terrorist and terrorism. Well, yeah, it would be too. I'm very careful. If somebody robs a bank, I don't say it's terrorism.
3: Right. If they go into a bank with a bomb vest on and set up the bomb, it's a suicide bomber that goes into a bank, then that's terrorism.
0: Especially if it's a organization that's a terrorist group.
3: Yeah, or lone actor, yeah.
0: Right.
3: Could be a lone actor, but yeah.
0: Right, lone actor that politically is doing it for some reason. I mean, if you're going in with the vest just to rob the bank and walk out, that technically would not be an act of terror.
3: Right, that's why I included setting the bomb off and killing people, a suicide bomber.
0: That's not, that would not be terrorism. Terrorism is not terrorism.
3: That would be terrorism in my mind.
0: Yeah, but terrorism is a political motivation. That's actually the definition of terrorism, to create fear.
3: Yeah.
0: It's not
3: right
0: that
3: in
0: would,
3: the community.
0: That would
3: be other people
0: that
3: would
0: be
3: killed.
0: Right, but that would be greed.
3: Yeah, I know the definition of terrorism.
0: Right.
3: Yeah.
0: Right. I'm just saying that
3: to me would be terrorism.
0: But the entire point is we're very careful of using it. We're not going to attribute it to something that isn't terrorism. We're not going to say a speeding ticket is terrorism. Because they're trying to
3: you
0: say
3: you don't live in my town.
0: They're trying to say, you know, we're being very careful with it. Well, no, you're not. You're ignoring it.
3: Well, no.
0: You're saying there is no terrorism.
3: That, by the way, is political motivation.
0: Absolutely it is.
3: That's the left. Right. That's how the left operates all over the world.
0: Right.
3: They want to ignore terrorism because they believe it'll make terrorism go away. They believe they can become friends with the terrorists. They believe that they can appease Hamas. Gays for Palestine. That's a thing. It's just absolutely unbelievable. You know, it's and people see right through it. There are two sides of this entire story. The people who are okay with them ignoring terrorism, and the people who know that they're just trying to ignore terrorism. And that's their only motivation. We're just going to be careful and walk on eggshells. Well, their last prime minister, remember the whole thing? Well, we don't say human. What was it? We don't say mankind. We say person kind. He had to interrupt somebody based on that. This is who they are. Control language. By the way, that's not walking on eggshells anymore. That's controlling the language through the media, but eventually of the public too. That's what the problem was when this administration, when Trump came back into power, and it was early on in his second term when Vice President Vance and others had a conversation with other nations. We have sent people to war. Countless Americans have died for free speech, and you guys are working at taking it away. We may not be enemies, but on that hill, we are.
0: But if there's ever a clear case of the definition of terrorism, it would be 9/11. You cannot get there. There isn't even wiggle room there.
3: Right.
0: It was an act of terrorism by the definition of terrorism. And so what they're saying is, the CBC saying, we wish to ignore the definitions, the well-accepted definitions of terrorism, which 9/11 is. You cannot get a clearer example of the definition of terrorism. And what they're saying is, we just choose to ignore that definition.
3: Yeah.
0: And I'm not surprised by that. You know, I mean, look, the CBC doesn't do anything that our mainstream media hasn't done.
3: Well, again, you know, if they go around, they walk around, tiptoe around, and don't, and it's not just in Canada, it's all over the world, including the U.S., when they tiptoe around, well, he screamed Allahu Akbar before shooting or doing what he did. Well, they're not quite sure what he said. They're not, some people say they heard him say something. They'll go out of their way to ignore it.
0: Yeah.
3: When it's clearly terrorism.
0: Right.
3: And we all know it.
0: Yep.
3: It's very clear.
0: A Nickelback concert.
3: Terrorism.
0: Absolutely perfect example of terror.
3: It's terrorism.
0: Audio terrorism.
3: That right there is what torture.
0: Worse than waterboarding.
3: I'd rather be waterboarded by Lynyrd Skynyrd. I'm not even sure what that means, but
0: I like,
3: it's true.
0: I know. I didn't know what it meant either, but it made me laugh.
3: And I had a
0: Johnny
3: friend,
0: Van Zandt, looking down at you. You're no free bird. We're waterboarding you.
3: I had a friend that, you know, that told me one time, she's a huge fan of Nickelback. We are no longer friends.
0: We really have nothing against Nickelback. We're just having fun, folks.
3: Speak for yourself. I think I saw one clip from one Nickelback video years ago. I don't know that I've heard a complete Nickelback song. I don't have an opinion one way or the
0: other. I was somewhere where I heard the end of a song. I go, this sounds familiar. It's not bad. And it was Nickelback.
3: Yeah,
0: I can't even tell you what the song was.
3: Yeah. Now, torture is Terry Jacks, Seasons in the Sun.
0: Oh, man.
3: He's Canadian, right?
0: Yeah.
3: All right, let's have that discussion.
0: Pure Canadian terrorism.
3: Take him back.
0: Now, Anne Murray, I can handle.
3: Oh, I love Anne Murray.
0: Snowbird's okay because it reminds you of Florida, you know, that's basically free America.
3: Well, let's talk about the good Canadians. All right. So, Keanu Reeves, Anne Murray, Bryan Adams. I like Bryan Adams. Rush, of course.
0: Did you see Rush? Did you see? It should be Rush Lake.
3: Yeah, exactly. No, we want that.
0: Rush Lake.
3: Peart Lake.
0: I saw Peart Lake. No, that actually appeared on social media yesterday.
3: I would accept that all day. I would, even the part that's in the U.S. Of course, the part that's in, we're going to embrace it fully.
0: There's going to be, where the international dateline, that little dotted line goes across.
3: Yeah.
0: There's going to be, even though you can be on that other side of that little dotted line that crosses because unless you land on the land, you know, you're not officially in Canada yet. And the same thing with the United States. You know, you and
3: right.
0: You know, when you hit land is when they arrest you. I could see buoys out there. You're entering,
3: yeah,
0: Rush Lake.
3: Yeah,
0: on the other side, Lake America. Little yeah. buoys set up in the middle of the lake.
3: Yeah, that's probably gonna see that on somebody's map. You know, that Ontario and the Canadian territory, you know, Lake Ontario, and then Lake America in the American territory. I don't know. Lake Nickelback. I don't care. I really don't care.
0: Lake Nickelback.
3: I don't care. That's when you would make people angry. That's when it gets like, why do you, what? Huh? Yeah. Lake Murray. Anne Murray. Don't we have a Lake Murray, like just north of here, up in Oklahoma?
0: Do we? I don't even know.
3: I think there's one up there. Yeah. Up in Oklahoma. Yeah. Yeah. I don't care what you call it. As long as you're not going to tax me for it.
0: It's a large body of water that does not freeze in the wintertime because the water circulates from the bottom back up to the top.
3: Yeah. That lets, you know, it's
0: Lake Erie freezes. Lake Ontario does not, which is why Watertown gets as much snow as they do.
3: Right.
0: It crosses all that warm water.
3: Now, if you start renaming Golden Pond from the movie On Golden Pond, we're going to have some words.
0: I like Edmund Fitzgerald Lake. I saw that one.
3: No, that would, you know, I can see that. I'm like, yeah, all right. Yeah, I can see that. But it's just, I'm like, what are we doing? What's going on here? You know,
0: looking at social media yesterday, I actually said to myself, I have more of a life than these people.
3: Well, it's like the person in front of you, you know, if you're at a fast food restaurant and you've been standing in line for a minute and then the person in front of you gets up there like they haven't been staring at the menu for 20 minutes and they can't decide. Like, what are we doing here?
0: Well, Canadians were going to change the name to Tim Horton Lake, but then they found out that Tim Hortons is now an American company.
3: Or so. Tim Horton Hears a Who. Dr. Seuss Lake. I don't know. I don't care. The lake. We're going out to the lake. I'm sure that's what the locals say.
0: We are Red Eye Radio.
3: 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Fuel Power Max.
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Where would I radio? He's Eric Carlin. I'm Gary McNamara. So this writer says Trump wants fair treatment for the U.S., but he also wants Canada to free itself from the toils of China. This can't happen in a weak and demoralized country. The Trump administration would serve its own interest if it followed on the heels of Trump's post about loving French Canadians, if it began publicly differentiating between the prime minister who holds the reins and the many common sense Canadians.

0: Radio. He's Eric Carly, and I'm Gary McNamara. Yeah, the dumbest quote of the week was from Abdul al-Sayed.
1: Yeah.
0: Running for Michigan governor. comparing the mutilation of children's genitals to circumcision.
1: Yeah, circumcision and castration. Same thing.
0: Same thing. Wow.
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3: I don't know how they're going to win, but they're going to win. 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Or is it just one of those things that make us sports fans?
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2: And thank you.
1: All right, so it's the Friday show, so clearing off the desk.
2: All right.
1: Two different stories here. Lots of really interesting stats. First one from the editorial board of the Wall Street Journal on the numbers of life expectancy in the United States. All right?
2: Okay.
1: And they write here, pessimists on the political left and right can't find much good to say about America these days. So allow us to help Americans, or to allow us to help American life expectancy hit a record in 2024 as deaths fell from most major causes, according to a Centers for Disease Control and Prevention report this week. Life expectancy at birth rose to 79 years of age from 78.4 in 2028, surpassing the pre-pandemic high of 78.9 in 2014. That statistic reflects the average number of years newborns are expected to live if mortality trends stay constant over their lifetime. Changes in the statistic from year to year reflect changes in public health. Life expectancy, for the most part, plateaued last decade amid rising drug overdose deaths. Because remember, it's not that the average person lives to 79 years of age. If you don't get in an accident, that includes all accidents, drug overdoses, murders, everything. So life expectancy plateaued last decade after rising for drug overdose deaths, which offset declining death rates from cancer and heart disease. Then COVID wiped out most of the country's life expectancy gains since 2000. But life expectancy has now bounced back as the U.S. has recovered from the pandemic and deaths from most other causes decline. The CDC said the increase in life expectancy in 2024 primarily owed to declining death rates from unintentional injuries, including drug overdoses, COVID, heart disease, cancer, and homicide. We know homicide's way down. Life expectancy would have been even higher if not for a small increase in deaths from the flu in 2024 and 2025 that was particularly a bad flu season, and nutritional deficiencies. The complicated way the statistic is calculated and relatively small changes from year to year can obscure the larger improvements in public health over time. Age-adjusted mortality rates have fallen by 17% since 2000 and 30% from 1990, notwithstanding the opioid epidemic and increase in chronic diseases like diabetes and obesity. Death rates adjusted for age from heart disease have declined, listen to this, Eric, 39% since 2000 and 62% since 1980. And for cancer, 31% since 2000 and 33% since 1990. We talked briefly yesterday about that, the medicine that the FDA approved 6 months early for pancreatic cancer. People with severe stage four. Doubled their life expectancy. Really interesting, you know, where we're going on so many of these, you know, on cancer to begin with, but down 31% and 33% since 1980 for cancer. Much of the progress stems from improved medical treatments, as we all know. So there you go. I just want to make sure we got that one in there. So there's some good news. The other thing is, interesting article in National Review, and they use a lot of statistics from the 2024 United States Data Center Energy Usage Report done by the Berkeley Lab Energy Analysis and Environmental Impact. And this is on data centers. This is on AI data centers.
2: Yeah.
1: And how much water they actually use. We are in a full panic, and I guarantee 99% of the public does not know the statistics.
3: Oh, I'm sure.
1: Yeah, they know the panic.
3: No, it's just become a political battle.
1: One of the top reasons Americans cite for opposing data centers is their excessive water use. Yet the notion that data centers are guzzling the nation's reservoirs is, to put it softly, fiction. Based on the most recent figures from the Berkeley Lab, as we told you about the 2024 analysis by the United States, data centers consume 17.4 billion gallons of water each year. That sounds like an enormous amount until you realize the nation consumes tens of trillions of gallons, even including data centers' indirect water consumption via the electricity generation needed to power them. They account for less than 1% of the country's total water consumption. Data centers use less water than the nation's golf courses or California's almond industry. Yes, data centers' water demands are expected to grow dramatically over the coming years, but it will still remain a tiny percentage of overall use. And they are becoming more water efficient through recycling techniques. More importantly, data centers must go through the same process of acquiring water as any other business or development, either by buying water rights from existing holders or by applying for a new withdrawal permit, depending on their location. If not data centers, Americans might wonder where all their water is going. Talk about Western residents are inundated with the stories of the Colorado River. We know that, right? In 2023, the governor of Arizona moved to halt new housing construction around Phoenix for fear of a groundwater shortage. Communities across the country are implementing voluntary or mandatory drought restrictions on households to conserve water. We, my neighborhood, for example, we can only water our lawns Tuesday and Friday. Ah, I'll be busy today. Many people assume that most of the country's fresh water goes to the public supply available for homes and businesses, right? Since that's their primary interaction with water. The truth, public supply accounted for 12% of water withdrawals in 2015, the most recent year for which full accounting is available. That they're there far behind. All the water from utilities that flowed into bathrooms, kitchens, swimming pools, sprayed onto lawns and gardens, all those billions of gallons make up just 12% of the total water supply used. The lion's share of withdrawals, 41.3%, is for thermoelectric power. Electric plants heat large volumes of water into steam to spin their turbines, then use additional water to condense the steam back into liquid and repeat the cycle. Because the water they use is recycled, power plants ultimately return the vast majority to the source. Thus, the sector considered the largest water user in America is not the largest consumer. The honor belongs far and away to agriculture. From 2010 to 2020, crop irrigation consumed more than 10 times as much water as public supply and power generation combined. In western states, water is even more skewed towards irrigating the desert. For the 11 states traditionally counted in the American West, irrigation's share of water withdrawals range from 59% in Washington to 96% in Montana. Agriculture's share of water consumption is likely higher. For comparison, public supply responsible for no more than 20% of water withdrawals in any western state and as little as 1 to 2% in Wyoming, Montana, and Idaho. So as they go down through what they say, to address the worsening shortages, water must be treated economically as the scarce resource it is. It now is no longer is an unlimited public good that requires putting a price on it and letting a new market determine the most efficient use based on who is willing to pay. Such water markets can be implemented without rescinding farmers' longstanding usage rights. In fact, they could make existing water rights more valuable. The entire thing is what they're saying is, with as we have said before, Trump is right.
3: Yeah, right.
1: On AI data centers, you can work a way to use them.
3: Yeah.
1: Just like we do with the thermoelectric plants that heat steam. You can still heat it, you can still use it, and you can recycle it over and over again. As they write to end it, ignore the water demagoguery. Halting the construction of data centers won't replenish the Colorado River or free up critical supplies for Western towns and cities. The only thing that can is a shift away from resource inefficient crop irrigation, which is best facilitated by fluid markets.
3: Well, again, you know, the states, let the states handle it the way they're going to handle it. The one thing, and I saw an article just a few days ago that talked about the AI companies right now are looking at this now more and more as a political battle. They realize they're facing political headwinds here. But this is the infrastructure required in order to do the full rollout. And it's, for them, the great concern is it, well, it actually is. It's already the NIMBY, just like with nuclear power plants, it's the NIMBY effect. And there seems to be a very clear divided line. There's no in the middle. It's either you're okay with it or you're not. And most people who say you're okay with it, they're okay with it in their neighborhood, in their community, in their state. There's an asterisk, and it's you're going to have to build your own power plant. You're going to have to provide your own water. You cannot be an added drain, a disproportionate drain on either. Let the states handle that, and if they know that, if those companies coming in know that, that will be up to them to facilitate that.
1: Can I start a conspiracy theory here?
3: Yes.
1: There's a reason that it's no longer called Lake Ontario and Lake America. Trump is going to put all the AI centers right there on the shoreline of New York and suck all the water from Lake Ontario.
3: I think he's going to do just that.
1: By the way,
3: as he should,
1: I want to take credit for that conspiracy theory. You can send that back to me. I get some people going,
3: yeah.
1: What kind of crazy stuff are you talking about on the air?
3: Yeah.
1: Hey, I just wanted to have some fun, start a conspiracy theory there.
3: Right. Why not? No, I think that's, you know, you look at it, it's a very simple equation, because the last thing they want, that these private sector companies want, the AI companies want, is to not be welcome if once they start. Because the tide did change in some areas. There's one going up about 2 hours northwest of here in the town where my parents live and my in-laws live. And they're divided. And they weren't to begin with. To begin with, it was like, wow, okay, first of all, infrastructure jobs and building it. You know, they had built out this area where they were going to have essentially temporary housing for those that were going to build the infrastructure and however long that was going to take. And then the jobs that will be part of that center, that data center long term, look like a positive. And then the political winds, as you started out, where I would venture to say half the people, at least half of the people, a large chunk of the people that are against it, don't even know why. And they may say, oh, water and power, but they don't understand the full equation.
1: Great article written, I forgot who wrote it last week, saying, would we have had an industrial revolution with the paranoia that exists today? Could you build a factory anywhere?
3: Right. No, that's a good question.
1: We are Red Eye Radio.
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0: We're Red Eye Radio. He is Eric Cronin. I'm Gary McNamara. Well, thank goodness, after this weekend, the exhibition season for the NFL is over, and we've gone through the entire full exhibition season. I've not seen one story about, is Kaepernick going to play this year?
1: Yeah, I haven't seen that. I've always called
0: after 10 years.
1: Yeah, I always called the preseason. I always called it the practice season. Exhibition practice. So it's also pre-arrest season if you're a Cowboys fan. Post-arrest. If you're a former Cowboys quarterback.
0: Oh my gosh.
1: Wow.
0: But I just love it. Normally this time, I always look for the story. Kaepernick is working on it. He's ready if any team is ready.
1: Right. Yeah.
0: Stop.
1: Yeah.
0: It's not going to happen. Maybe it's finally over.
1: Yeah.
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5: The jury continues deliberations today. I'm Ted Lindner, Fox News. Jury deliberations continue into another day in the Lindsey Clancy, Massachusetts triple murder trial. Fox's Kristen Goodwin with more for us this morning.
6: A jury of 9 women and 3 men will determine Lindsey Clancy's fate after 22 days of emotional witness testimony. The 36-year-old who killed her 3 young kids, ages 5, 3, and 8 months in 2023, has pleaded not guilty to 3 counts of first-degree murder. Clancy, who did not testify in her defense, admits to strangling the children before throwing herself from a second-floor window in a suicide attempt. But the defense argues she was experiencing postpartum psychosis and should not be held criminally responsible. Her attorney telling the court she lived for her kids. Prosecutors allege the killings were premeditated, calling Clancy a functioning mom who knew right and wrong. Kristen Goodwin, Fox News.
5: Clancy faces life in prison if convicted of first-degree murder. After deadly flooding swept through Nepal on Wednesday, there's concern more devastation is on the way. Fox's Jeff Paul in London explains.
7: Both Nepal and China are warning newly formed lakes could soon burst. And with so many still missing, there are fears the death toll will only keep rising. Rescue teams have reportedly found bodies hundreds of miles downstream from the most devastated areas. And for those who have missing family members, well, they are just desperate for any news. Many roads right now are buried in mud and debris, and dozens of bridges have been literally ripped apart. That's only complicating recovery efforts, where sometimes the only way to get help in is by helicopter. While Nepal's army says they have rescued more than 100 people and counting by chopper, now Tibet's spiritual leader, the Dalai Lama, is offering condolences by those impacted by the flooding.
5: Over 90 Americans are missing, 3 rescued Wednesday, more than 1,400 people missing in total, and at least 469 are dead. 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
5: A federal judge has halted, at least for now, attempts to implement President Trump's executive order limiting mail-in voting. The move stalled the directive for a second time about a week before the first mail-in ballots are due to be sent out for the approaching November midterm elections. U.S. District Court Judge Indira Talwani placing a 14-day hold on the government implementing the order in a case that could be headed back to the Supreme Court. The High Court on Monday overturned an earlier ruling of hers that had blocked the order from taking effect. The March on Washington returns to the Lincoln Memorial today with a focus on voting rights.
12: Just weeks before the November midterm elections, the 2026 March on Washington has a simple message to participants: defend the vote. Hosted by the National Action Network and the Drum Major Institute, the event marks the 63rd anniversary of Reverend Dr. Martin Luther King Jr.'s March on Washington, in which he delivered his famous I Have a Dream speech. King's eldest son, Martin Luther King III, is an organizer of the event, which will focus on voting rights protections, defending civil rights, and economic justice. A website for the event says its goal is to motivate participants to return to their home districts to organize in the run-up to the midterms. Tanya J. Powers, Fox News.
5: President Trump continues to insist the Strait of Hormuz is open as the conflict with Iran drags on.
13: The Strait is open. We're taking a lot of boats. Millions and millions of barrels of oil are coming out of the Strait every day. Other countries recognize that. Every once in a while, they shoot some, you know, they put some shots at.
5: Before the conflict, about 20% of the world's oil passed through the busy waterway. The man accused of terrorizing people in Philly while wearing a Chucky-style mask appeared before a Las Vegas judge Thursday morning. Zymir Hughes ordered to remain at the Clark County Detention Center. He was arrested by U.S. Marshals earlier this week on an active Philadelphia Police Department warrant for aggravated assault. The judge ruled Pennsylvania's got 30 days to extradite Hughes. I'm Ted Lindner. This is Fox News.
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0: Now, it's Red Eye Radio. Gary McNamara and Eric Harley talk about everything from politics to social issues and news of the day. Whether you're up late or you're just starting your day, welcome to the show. From the Relief Factor Studios, this is Red Eye Radio.
1: 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He is Eric Harley and I'm Gary McNamara.
2: Hi!
1: All right, I think I can do it.
2: What can you do?
1: I was at the dentist yesterday and they told me my back molar is going to be sore for 24 to 36 hours. And yeah. Man, I'm telling you, after the lidocaine wore off yesterday afternoon,
2: yeah,
1: it's like, oh no, I got to go to sleep. What am I going to do? And I took a couple of ibuprofen and boom, I was able to go to sleep. But I slept 2 hours, woke up at 7, could not get back to sleep.
2: Yeah,
1: it was like a toothache whole time laying in bed. And so I'm like, oh man. And I'm thinking to myself, well, you ever have a toothache where it affects your thoughts?
2: Not in a long time, but yeah, I've had one.
1: Yeah.
2: I've had one that, and inevitably back in the day, when I was going through that, it was, I didn't have a dentist set yet. We had just moved here, this is like 30 years ago. And I've had the same dentist since then, but I had to find, it was on a weekend, it was on a Sunday. And I had to find an emergency dentist that was open. And it was like way over in east of Dallas. Like, I think it was in Rockwall, which is from my house is probably 40 minutes. And it seemed like eternity. The pain was all the way. I mean, basically to my toes, I felt this.
1: Oh,
2: yeah.
1: Oh.
2: Well, it was horrible.
1: Mine isn't any type of infection. It's simply... Yeah. I had a temporary on one of the back molars.
2: Yeah,
1: that went. Now, years ago, I had it. I had teeth capped. We're talking 25 years ago, not for any cosmetic reasons, but because I had a horrible sensitivity. Mm. As you can see, I don't have chiclets. You know, there's no chiclets. Mm-hmm. But because of my horrible sensitivity to hot and cold, I could not even drink coffee. I couldn't eat ice cream.
2: Right.
1: And so when I had the cap break after 24 years, the crown, they put on a temporary, which is not the same thing as the permanent one, as you know, not as thick or anything else. Mm. Oh my gosh. All last week. Cause it took about 10 days, almost 2 weeks, you know, to get the new crown in every single day. I mean, drink something cold. Ow! And it brought back the memories from that time. So, yesterday I just said, well, make sure you give me lidocaine there when you put the new, you know, crown on, which is real easy. I mean, I think the technology for doing these things is fantastic because they only spent like 1 second grinding, you know, on that, on the actual new crown, just like a second ago. Okay. Put it in. Fit perfect.
2: Yeah.
1: It's like, all right, great. But they were messing around, you know, and cleaning stuff and everything else. And that just sets off those nerves, so it's going to go away, and it's like I said, it's not going to be a problem. But I'm telling you, when I woke up, I'm like, I hope Eric comes in because I can't keep a thought. When you have that pain and you can't keep a consistent thought in your head, and right before we went on the air, even before I took more, you know, heavy drugs, okay, not really heavy drugs, extended release Tylenol for arthritis. Zero pain at all. So I'm all set to go. But I was worried there for a while. I'm driving in going, oh, Eric, don't call in late. Don't call in. Please be there. Please be there. So,
2: yeah.
1: But
2: I was thinking about it because I was watching a really cool YouTube video that was about an hour and a half long. I was thinking, may take the night off. This is a good one.
1: Well, first off, just very quickly, because we had asked the other day about this, and when I was going in Fox News, the lead story is, you know, Putin warns Great Britain that, you know, Ukraine better not shoot any of their ballistic missiles inside Russia or we'll come after you. And this all goes back to the fact of now we know why Ratcliffe went over there.
2: Well, it's funny because there were two stories as to why Ratcliffe went over there. And I think it's probably a mix of all the above. Politico had one, and that was quit helping Iran. And then Wall Street Journal had another one, and that was don't go after NATO.
1: Yeah.
2: And so... I think it was probably both.
1: Which, by the way, both are great messages.
2: No, those. I think if you're gonna make a secret trip, you know, then you get it all in. You're gonna have to make it clear. Don't help Iran, because that's not gonna help you. And definitely, whatever you do, don't go after NATO.
1: Well, it seemed like, did you get the, and I can't remember whether it was the Wall Street Journal article that I wrote or somebody that referenced the Wall Street Journal article, but to me it was almost as if you send Ratcliffe over there because he's basically told them, and again, I may be adding to this, that he basically told them, we know what you have.
2: No, that's the reason you send him over.
1: Yeah, you can't win this. You need to come to a deal with Ukraine.
2: Yeah.
1: Because you're not going to be able to win this. You haven't won it. You're not going to win it. You know, bail now. And the other interesting thing is, it actually came, I'm like, oh, John Bolton isn't in jail yet? Because I saw him. I'm like, he's out there doing the tours on it. And he said, there's no way you send a C-17 over there if you want to keep it secret. They never wanted to keep it secret because you'd have a small executive jet that would have taken Ratcliffe over there.
2: Yeah.
1: He said, so you don't send that over. They did that because they wanted it to come out, and it has. But either of those messages, both of those messages, I think are great. And for everything that we dealt with early on, you know, with the president and J.D. Vance and Zelensky and all that going back, a couple of years ago,
2: right,
1: to where we are now, I was very happy to hear, if because they're different messages. Political had one, but they probably did both. Neither contradicts each other. Both are the right thing to do.
2: Yeah, look, when Mike Pompeo went over on a secret mission to North Korea, I can't remember if he had just become Secretary of State or was still CIA director at the time. I think he was still CIA director. But he made this, and he sat down with Kim Jong-un on Easter Sunday. And the only reason you go there, the only reason a CIA director or a Secretary of State would make a secret trip like that would be to show you, you know, basically, here are all your passwords. We know how to get into your system. Here's what we know you have. Here's a picture of your feet while you're in the shower.
1: But we have double authentication.
2: Yes.
1: No. We're the CIA. We got that covered. Don't worry.
2: Sure, please.
1: It's not going to do anything.
2: Yeah. They created all of that to make you people feel like you're safe. But this is, trust me, I know what I'm talking about. But this whole thing is that, you know, and I trust John Ratcliffe. I had a great conversation with him about how the first impeachment for Trump went down and what that was all about, who had populated that call with Zelensky from the incoming president of Ukraine, and Trump calling him and saying, hey, we expect you to follow through with your campaign promises and everything else. And then, then they went to office from California. He was a congressman at the time. Now he's a senator. And I trust that because the CIA reports directly to the president. They go, it's a straight line, CIA director directly to the president. And I trust two people in this administration at their games, in their positions right now, fully. Secretary of State Marco Rubio and CIA Director Ratcliffe. The other ones, it's not that I don't trust them, but I mean, I don't really have any reason to not trust either one of those two.
1: No, I don't want to tell you what you're thinking here, but what I got out of it is they have proved to me with the statements that they have made that they have credibility.
2: And when I asked him, I was doing an interview, I was hosting along with the great Hal J on WBAP about what was going on with that first impeachment, and he answered the questions with the right words. You know what I mean?
1: Mm-hmm.
2: You don't always get that, and that's, you know, so I as an individual, I think he understands his roles in public service. I do believe that is the case too with Hegseth. I believe, Trump has probably those three, I won't say on a short leash, but certainly they're tighter to him. You know, they're closer to him, in many ways than J.D. Vance, the vice president. And that can often, be the case, depending on what's going on geopolitically. But if you're going to sit down with Putin's people, because we're told, you know, Russia says, no, there was no direct meeting with Putin himself. There doesn't have to be. Because Trump himself didn't travel to Russia on a secret trip. It was his CIA director. But it likely, with a CIA director, the whole point is to lay down, here's what we have. Here's what we know. And here's what we won't accept. And one of the things that really stands out to me, and it really is right now very active in the back of my mind since Israel had said that they were hanging out in Azerbaijan, basically undercover in Azerbaijan, which is the country between Russia and Iran. And unless you're going to move things by the Caspian Sea, if we're talking equipment, then you're going to go through Azerbaijan, starting with the Shahdag Mountains, which is a massive mountainous range in the north part of Azerbaijan, and then through, and you're going to, it would be pretty obvious. So the Israelis said they had hung out there for a while. I don't know if they're still there, but they were looking to see if Russia was moving things through Azerbaijan to get to, because Azerbaijan does have a fairly friendly relationship with Iran. So that would kind of work, just like China using the rail, basically to go through, you know, wherever, Afghanistan or wherever, to get stuff, shipped to Iran. And I think that is, I really think that's the reason that, that he went there. I think we're looking at a situation. You know, what's weird is that you haven't heard much about the war between Russia and Ukraine, other than the normal chatter of the daily goings on, that, you know, like recently they're using these upgraded drones to attack Ukraine. Ukraine's saying, hey, we need help on this, that kind of thing, you know, the normal everyday thing. But there hasn't been any real movement, nothing that really stands out in that way. And I think in part, my theory is that Iran has also been helping and probably teaming with China, because they, Russia, relies on China quite a bit for support. And that's a tricky game. And so they're helping, I think both of them are helping Iran. I don't have any doubt, certainly when it comes to intel, certainly when it comes to satellite gathered intel, because there were a couple of attacks on American interests in that region by Iran that Iran just simply does not have the technology for. So it had to have been borrowed technology or intel that came from another nation that has developed that kind of technology. And the two that stand out are Russia and China. So I see Ratcliffe, that trip, as hopefully it was effective. You know, you can't trust Russia, but you've got to do, you certainly have to, you've got to make your case. And the strongest way to do that is to send the head of your CIA and likely just bring out the folder and say, here's what we got. Here's all your passwords. Here's a picture of your feet in the shower. Here's what, you know, we know exactly everything you're going on. We know what you had for breakfast. You know, all of these things. And that's, and stop it. Now, the question is, how seriously does Russia take any, you know, warning, you know, because that was the word used in these stories. I don't know if there was any kind of line in the sand that was drawn.
1: Let me ask you this question. Do you send over the CIA director and not the Secretary of State, because the CIA director can communicate with whomever?
2: Yes.
1: That Putin's position is not secure.
2: Right.
1: This war has gone on.
2: Yes.
1: We're the CIA. You know, we're paying attention. We know what's going on inside your country.
2: Right.
1: You can't afford to attack NATO, and you're not going to win this thing now.
2: Yeah.
1: You're not going to win it. Let's find a way for you to get out of this and Ukraine to get out of this and get peace, because you're not going to win. And you may lose not only your position, but you could lose your life. Again, that's a hypothetical.
2: Yeah.
1: But why do you send over the CIA director except to tell them, We know what's going on.
3: Yeah,
1: we're not going to give you specifics, but
2: right, it's not a handshake visit. It's not a negotiated visit or anything to get anybody to the table, which would, you know, that would pull in your Secretary of State and also the CIA director, you know, in secret covert missions like that. It's a meeting, but it's a covert mission. There are things he doesn't have to talk about, whereas the Secretary of State also doesn't have to talk about, but is the handshaker, negotiator, and everything else. They're very two different roles, but I think you make a good point in the theory, if that's
1: complete theory. But otherwise, why would you, if you were going to meet with Putin, who's ex-KGB, that would really be interesting to have the CIA director talking to the ex-KGB guy.
2: Yeah.
1: You know, that to me would be fascinating. But I always thought to begin with, why are you sending him?
2: Well,
1: why isn't it Kushner or right. Vance or whatever? Why are you sending the CIA director? You're sending the CIA director because the CIA director can have credibility with the Putin administration to say, this is the problem that you're facing in your own country. This is not, you don't need to give specifics. So
2: right. here's,
1: you can say you are facing problems that you cannot win in your, forget about winning the war or attacking NATO countries. You got to worry about your own survival in your own country. To me, that would be, again, it's a hypothetical on my part, but why else would you send over that? What kind of message could the CIA director give with more clout than anybody else in the administration?
2: Well, no, I think that's it. It's not a negotiation position. It's a hey, here's all your passwords. Here's your routes of your secret. And they do have secret freighters that are running oil. You know, one of the things about capturing Maduro was that it choked out a lot of the oil coming from Venezuela to Russia and vice versa. I mean, they did exchange oil. Those two nations did. But it really choked out Russia for a matter of weeks. It may still be affecting them. And that really could be the case. It's like, okay, we've got everything on you. We know what you're doing. And we'll choke you out and carve you out as the pariah. So stop, basically, is the message.
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0: Night Radio. He is Eric Cronin. I'm Gary McNamara. Coming up following the bottom of the hour, we'll get into the... God, that's the one thing that kept me laughing yesterday with the toothache.
1: Yeah.
0: Lake America. We'll get to that. And really interesting, you know, why did this thing blow up? Because it's fascinating. They really had a deal.
1: Yeah.
0: They had a deal, and it's really interesting. Who blew this up? There's a lot of the media targeting. Go, Carney actually did. We'll get to that coming up.

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1: We are Red Eye Radio. He is Eric Harding. I'm Gary McNamara. Ooh, welcome and good morning, Lake America. 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
1: All right. So, I mean, I tell you, I was laughing like crazy yesterday. You know, one of the things that we had talked about on the last show was how Democrats will throw out labels in insults, but they can't explain it.
2: Right. Yeah.
1: You know, we talked about that from a variety of things. You know, you're a fascist. How? Can't explain it. You're a transphobe. What does that mean? Can't explain it.
2: Mm-hmm.
1: And we said it hurts when you do that. Yesterday, the whole Lake America thing, I was sitting there, and we said it the other day. We went, well, I don't know why Trump would do that, because it doesn't make any sense. It was the French, you know, it was a Frenchman who actually, you know, labeled, you know, the whole Lake Ontario thing, which, you know, was 200 years before Canada even existed.
2: Mm-hmm.
1: They were calling it Lake Ontario, and the province, you know, near it, you know, Ontario. Nothing to do with Canada at all. Nothing.
2: Right.
1: And it comes from an Iroquois, the Iroquois Confederacy. That's where it came from, the Iroquois Indian Nation, or as they call it, the Iroquois Confederacy, which, if you go back to the 1600s, when they actually did it, you know, when the Iroquois Nation, you know, when the Frenchmen, you know, took that name, the Iroquois had been calling it Ontario for years, which is, I guess, translated to, as we said, Shawnee Lake, Great Lake, whatever,
2: mm-hmm.
1: but nothing to do with modern Canada at all. But if you look at it, if you look at the map of the 16 and 1700s, you know, during the great, as they call it, the Great Beaver Wars, and you look at the Iroquois Nation, 95% of it is the United States.
2: Mm-hmm.
1: But where the population of the Iroquois actually was, you had some a little bit in Quebec, but really the massive amounts were in what is now the United States, which the United States did not exist at that time
2: mm-hmm.
1: when it came out, but it was New York and northern Pennsylvania. And then if you look at the map and you superimpose where the Iroquois Nation border, the Iroquois Confederacy's borders were, it was Illinois. I'm doing this from memory. I don't have the map in front of me. Illinois, Michigan, Ohio, West Virginia, parts of Virginia. Did I say Indiana? I said Indiana, didn't I? Indiana and Illinois.
2: I wasn't also listening. Part of it. I don't know.
1: West Virginia, Virginia, and New York.
2: Mm-hmm.
1: I mean, that's where it was. And a very tiny part of Ontario and just a very, very minuscule part of Quebec up near the St. Lawrence River.
2: Right.
1: But really, and if you look at it now, you know, it was what, 1779 that the Iroquois Confederacy broke up at that point.
2: Mm.
1: They broke up before the United States was a country, and what, 80 years before Canada even became a country. The point is, Ontario has nothing to do with Canada.
2: Yeah, Lake Ontario. Yeah.
1: Yeah, Lake Ontario.
2: Yeah.
1: Right.
2: Right.
1: Lake Ontario. What? And yeah, Lake Ontario, nothing to do with Canada. And the name Ontario, nothing to do with, it was named Ontario before it actually became Canada.
2: Mm.
1: And so I was like, is he insulting the French? Is he insulting? I'm trying to figure out, and I'm like, don't do, you know, if you Gulf, by the way, it'll be back to Gulf of Mexico once Democrats take over the presidency, as we all know. But you could at least
2: I think they'll go Gulf of Cuba.
1: Yeah. Gulf of Texas.
2: Yeah.
1: But if you look at that one, you can at least connect the dots. You can say, okay, it was Mexico. Okay. Yeah, we're having problems with Mexico. Okay, we're going to change it. Okay, fine. Whatever. How many people actually call it Gulf of America? I don't know. But on this one, it's just like, you know, that, and then followed up in the same day by the CNN survey that was talking about Republicans view as the best president, and it was Trump. Trump got 53% of Republicans saying he's the best president, and Reagan was way down there. Now, we talked about this when the whole Obama thing, remember when Obama was serving, whatever, mm-hmm. we're like, well, except really for Joe Biden, who sucks so bad that even Democrats hated him, any president in their party who's currently in power is always going to lead. Yeah. But Trump put it a great big thing. He's the greatest president, stands alone, and then everybody beneath him.
2: Mm-hmm.
1: But the fact is, it wasn't based, the insult wasn't based on anything Canadian.
2: Right. Look, if we're insulting the French, I'm in.
1: Yeah.
2: But if
1: but I mean, if you're going to,
2: I'll
1: you're gonna,
2: give money.
1: If you're going to insult somebody, at least insult them.
2: Well,
1: don't insult the French or New Yorkers and Pennsylvanians and people of Illinois and Ohio and whatever, because that's his entire point was if it's at, because his point was it's the geographic area that I'm insulting.
2: Mm-hmm.
1: But the Iroquois, number one, the Iroquois now and, you know, for centuries have been almost exclusively to New York.
2: Yeah.
1: And before that, when they expanded because of the wars, it was still 95% America and 95% of the population was New York and Pennsylvania. It yeah. doesn't make any sense. It's dumb. And I viewed it as because they're getting killed on inflation and the war, the polling for the president on prices and inflation. So change the topic.
2: Hmm.
1: Let's do this. And it always, and I, on social media, you had all the, what we call the always Trumpers that were like, see, because people go, this doesn't make any sense. What, see, you got TDS, you got TDS, you got TDS. So it was almost like the beginning when they would do that, but Trump always could relate the insult to something of, you know, actually, he could relate the insult and say, connect the dots and go, this is why this is an insult. And it would be fine. Well, this isn't even an insult at Canadians. It's an insult at the Iroquois Nation.
2: Well, and on top of that, you know, it's not a mover. It's not a driver
1: no.
2: in the election cycle.
1: No. And it doesn't get you independence.
2: It doesn't do anything for you. Your base is going to be with you. Your diehard base is going to be with you till the end. So it's not a mover. It doesn't go anywhere.
1: It was hilarious yesterday.
2: You know?
1: And there was, and the responses were like, oh, see, you got TDS because you're questioning it.
2: Yeah, because it doesn't make any sense. I honestly don't care what you call the Great Lakes. I don't care. Quite frankly, they're not that great. The not so great.
1: Well, let me tell you this.
2: Now, what if you had said,
1: no.
2: let's make the Great Lakes great again? That would have been fun. That relates. But it's, you know, for me, it's like, you know, because remember when they were renaming the mountains? It's like, yeah, we're going to rename. Oh, okay, fine. People are still going to call it Lake Ontario. Locals are still going to call it Lake Ontario.
1: Well, let me tell you this, though, because the smallest one is Lake Erie.
2: Mm-hmm.
1: And I had a friend come in one time when I was living in Buffalo. This goes back a long, long time ago.
2: Right.
1: And I, you know, drive. They were only in for like a day. It was for something else. And I said, you're in town. Let me pick you up and take you around.
2: Yeah.
1: And he really didn't know about Buffalo at all. And so we're driving near the downtown area. As you come into downtown, you know, coming up the Niagara River where the Peace Bridge is, that crosses to Canada, and then all of a sudden the Niagara River opens up to Lake Erie. It looks like an ocean.
2: Mm-hmm.
1: It looks like a...
2: Oh,
1: look, and he goes, what the hell ocean is buffalo near? I go, it's not an ocean. It's Lake Erie. It's like, yeah. But you, when you're at ground level, now when you get up in a plane, you can clearly see, you know, the Canadian and, you know, you can fly all across Lake Erie. When you're up there at 30,000 feet, you can see the width of it. You can't see probably the entire length of it because I think it's like 300 miles, but you can see across it. You know, you can look out and go, okay, there's the
2: right
1: shoreline of America. There's the shoreline of Ontario. But, yeah, I mean, it's all meaningless, but again, it's the, what I viewed it as yesterday. I told the guys in there, I go, I just viewed it as almost like a Trump, circle. I'm not a master of my domain or your domain formation.
2: Uh-huh. Yeah.
1: Just trying to make everybody feel good that they could insult. You know, throw an insult out there, but without being able to explain what the insult actually is. Yeah. But if anybody questioned it, then they had TDS and therefore you won. And I went, God, how stupid. And that's what I think a significant portion of even the president's conservative base said. This is just stupid.
2: Well, everyone is concerned, everyone who wants the GOP to maintain the House and the Senate, so the president can finish his second term with his agenda, wants drivers, whatever the driver is going to be, to get people to vote for GOP. Now, we don't know yet. Is it enough that the over-the-top, lunatic, radical left is doing what they're doing? It might be. I don't know. I don't know yet. I won't know until the results are in 2 years. So in the summer of 28, when the results finally come in from California, it's hard to say. But you always run like you're 80 points behind. I used to say 20. That's not enough.
1: Yeah.
2: Try harder.
1: And you focus when you're going into an election. You need to get independence. And yesterday didn't help independence.
2: Whatever the drivers are going to be. Yeah. You know, because when you talked about you look at the whole effort on redistricting. You know, it's like, all right, smart play. Good strategy. It can work for you. But it's not the only thing. You know, so there's a plus. That one goes in the plus column. This one is neutral at best. It doesn't really, it's not a mover. You know, it becomes a social media argument. Which doesn't mean anything.
1: Oh, my God, did it get stupid. I mean, just from all sides,
2: then,
1: it was just...
2: And then by end of the day, it was like, you know, back to snoring again. You know, because it's not, you know, that's the thing. Social media isn't the driver.
1: Well, no. The oceans are next. That was the headline in Fox.
2: Yeah.
1: President now looking at the Pacific and the Atlantic Oceans.
2: Well, I think we do need, when it comes to the Atlantic Ocean, we do need to rename that and call it the Great Pond.
1: Because that's what everybody calls it, right?
2: Yeah.
1: Where are you going? Flying across the pond.
2: Flying across the pond. You know, those Brits are across the pond. No, it's not, you know, that's the thing, is that people, it's always going to be in their mind, if you've been around long enough. Young people don't even know where the hell Lake Ontario is. They don't even care. Is it on a video game? If it is, they may know of it. If it's not, then males under the age of 40 know nothing about it.
1: I saw, change the name. Somebody wrote
2: Lake PlayStation. If you do Lake PlayStation,
1: Lake,
2: don't care about it.
1: Lake Superior to Lake Inferior.
2: Yeah,
1: that's exactly. I'm going to laugh.
2: Yeah, or Lake Xbox. Or, if you do that, then they'll start caring about it. Or, but that group.
1: Or Lake Edmund Fitzgerald also got me laughing yesterday. Yeah. I mean, that's where it got.
2: Right. You know, I mean, you know, but it's, again, what are the drivers of the election? That's what you're concerned about. There's where the focus should be. We're too close to this election.
1: We are Red Eye Radio.
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0: We are Red Eye Radio. He's Eric Carly, and I'm Gary McNamara. By the way, in retaliation, Democrats in New York say they are going to make Smoking Joe's trading post on the Tuscarora Indian Nation that sells cheap gasoline and cigarettes Smoking Joe Biden's.
1: Okay.
0: So,
1: all right.
0: Only people listening on Patriot 1270 in Buffalo, New York understand that.
1: Yeah, one. That's right. By the way, Jill's been out there saying things, weird things again. You know, she, at the headline, I think it was the New York Post had, she's been on a couple of podcasts, and she entertained the idea that Joe Biden could have been drugged.
0: Oh, yes.
1: The night of that debate. And then another one that one night as they were, you know, going to bed, they talked about pardoning Trump. And I'm like, I don't believe anything she's saying.
0: I know.
1: Not one word.
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5: More jury deliberations ahead. I'm Carmen Roberts, Fox News. Jurors in Massachusetts will begin a second day of considering whether Lindsay Clancy is criminally guilty of killing her three young children.
6: They heard the closing arguments from both sides, including Lindsay Clancy's defense lawyer, who described her as a hardworking mother, wife, and nurse who tried her very best to get better through her mental health issues and was let down by lousy medical care. But prosecutor Jennifer Sprague said Clancy was very much in control of her actions and argued that digital evidence indicates she planned the killings. Sprague said Clancy is making up her auditory hallucinations that she says commanded her to kill her kids and herself. And Sprague also accused Clancy of lying to health care providers.
5: Fox's Nate Foy in Plymouth, Mass. It is critical chaos in Nepal and Tibet, where rescuers are racing to find survivors from the catastrophic flash flood. The number of dead climbing to 489, with about 1,500 missing.
7: The missing include hundreds of tourists from India, Britain, Australia, and Canada. At least 90 U.S. citizens are still missing. And because of the destruction and weather, rescue efforts have been hindered. Dozens of bridges were decimated and some 25 miles of roads washed away. So far, Nepal's army says 900 people have been rescued from the worst hit areas. And President Trump says that country will get what it needs.
8: We've spoken to the leadership and we let them know anything they want will happen.
7: Air to Cross officials in Nepal say they believe at least 93,000 people have been affected.
5: Fox's Chanley Painter. Norway has a new king. Crown Prince Haakon became King Haakon VIII after his father, Harald V, died yesterday. And stock futures are mixed after the major indexes finished higher yesterday, led by a surge in tech shares. 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
5: A federal judge issues a temporary halt on attempts to implement President Trump's executive order limiting mail-in voting. This as the president signs an order to rename one of the Great Lakes amid the U.S.-Canada trade war.
13: Making good on a threat made earlier this week, President Trump signed an executive order directing the federal government to rename Lake Ontario Lake America.
8: So if you think about it, we have a gulf and we have a lake. Now all we need is an ocean.
13: The name change comes amid an escalating trade dispute with Canada. Both governments raising tariffs on each other and talks to reset a trade framework have stalled.
8: Who's the worst to deal with on trade? And I said, that's easy. Canada. They are the worst to trade. And they feel entitled. And just we can't have that.
13: Canada accuses U.S. negotiators of demanding things Canada can't concede. At the White House, Jared Halpern, Fox News.
5: A police raid at the Minneapolis home of Congresswoman Ilhan Omar's son sparks social media outrage.
14: Minneapolis police reportedly searched the home where Omar's son, Adnan Hirsi, lives with roommate Abdul Rahman Abdi. Police seized guns and ammunition, and Abdi was arrested before being released the following day. Omar and her son have not been implicated in the case. Still, conservative critics quickly seized on the report online, targeting the congresswoman and her family. The Minneapolis Police Department has declined to comment, and Fox News Digital reached out to her office for comment on the incident. Ted Lindner, Fox News.
5: And a federal judge says the Trump administration violated Anthropic's First Amendment rights by blacklisting the AI company as a supply chain risk, and that it acted in unlawful retaliation after the company criticized the Pentagon's use of AI. And she ordered the administration to rescind the blacklist designation. I'm Carmen Roberts. This is Fox News.
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25: 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Gary McNamara and Eric Harley talk about everything from politics to social issues and news of the day. 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
26: All across America, we are Red Eye Radio. He is Eric Harley, and I'm Gary McNamara. I can't stop laughing.
27: What did we do?
26: We never got to it about the Jill Biden stuff. Oh. But when the whole thing, the story about the pillow talk.
27: Oh, the pillow talk.
28: He considered, he entertained the idea of pardoning Trump. Shut up. There was never any pillow talk.
26: The roofie.
28: Yeah.
26: Somebody slipped him a Mickey.
28: That's, right. Yeah. I mean, seriously.
26: I mean, it's just...
28: Way to throw the Secret Service completely under the bus, right?
26: But the whole thing is, it comes out and nobody cares, not even on the left. It's like nobody's paying attention.
28: It's nothing. And I'm thinking to myself, why do you have her on?
26: And I'm so glad you brought it up because I saw it and I was like, who cares what they say? But it is actually funny.
28: It's funny.
26: You think of having, I still don't discount that, you know, somebody slipped him a Mickey.
28: Yeah.
26: Before that debate.
28: Yeah.
26: Who do you suspect slipped him the Mickey?
28: Probably Mickey. Hey, kids. We don't want this president anymore.
26: Oh, see, I'm thinking of the Seinfeld episode.
28: Yeah.
26: Where
28: the other Mickey.
26: Where Elaine, not Elaine, but George wanted to you know, slip to his boss a Mickey because his he didn't get along with his boss.
28: Yeah.
26: Mickey wasn't in that episode. But that's what I was thinking.
28: Well, it's, you know, this entire, it's so absurd. Because here's the thing. Jill Biden can make up anything she wants.
26: Yeah.
28: Nobody else knows the truth, including Joe Biden.
26: I know.
28: And so it's never going to, you know, she's never going to be disproven. You know, she could make any claim she wanted to. Like the claim was, well, another claim. Well, he only intended on being a one-term president. No, he didn't. No, he did not. And she said that, you know, when, you know, the GOP was, you know, hurting at the midterm, there were the party insiders encouraged him to run and basically pushed him to run for a second term. He was never planning on running for it. He was always planning on running for a second term.
26: And the whole thing of, you know, that I still don't discount that he was slipped a Mickey. Now, she didn't say that. She goes, he was drugged.
28: Yeah.
26: You know why she's saying that? Because of the criticism that she hears that the family should have never allowed him to run a second term.
28: Exactly.
26: So she's got to continue the lie.
28: There was no way I could help it. Right. Somebody else did something.
26: Right.
28: Yeah.
26: Joe was fine. He was dandy. He had somebody slipped him a Mickey.
28: Yeah.
26: That's to soothe her conscience because of the criticism that she hears that no way should a family should have allowed the president to run a second term when obviously his cognitive abilities weren't there. And that's a criticism that she just can't handle. So she's making up the biggest lie that he was slipped a Mickey.
28: Well, we all know now she was running the show.
26: Yeah.
28: And she had a right-hand man and everything. It was. There were like three, maybe four people close to the president, all led by her, including Hunter as well, that controlled that entire, you know, I don't like this, you know, the populist version. Oh, they're just a bunch of puppets. Joe Biden was a puppet by that point. And it was his family. They were the puppeteers.
26: Yep.
28: And she was part of it. And if you put that kind of power over the care of your family member, then I don't have any respect for you.
26: No.
28: None.
26: And I think she doesn't want to face that criticism that's been out there. So, but the only thing is, nobody cares. And so it's like it's almost as if she's arguing with her own conscience.
28: Oh, yeah. Yeah, exactly.
26: You know, so I need to make up a story because I need to soothe my own conscience because I feel guilty for what I've done.
28: No.
26: So I'm going to pretend that my husband was fine and dandy and he was slipped a Mickey on that debate night.
28: Everything that comes out of her mouth or has in recent months sounds like she's only trying to convince herself. That she's only trying to, you know, build protection for her and convince herself of some kind of false truth that this is the way it would, and she can make it up as she goes along. It's not like Joe's going to come out. You know, you ask Joe about pillow talk, and he's going to tell you he likes the down pillow better than any pillow on the market, and he's not buying one from that My Pillow guy.
26: I'm going to say, but he hates the My Pillow guy.
0: Because that guy can go,
26: well,
0: straight to hell, Jack.
26: Now, the best thing about the whole pillow talk was I did Theater of the Mind, you know, and that actually, that was not the best part. I mean, that was the best worst part.
28: Yeah.
26: Was thinking, I mean, they go, well, in pillow talk, I mean, who didn't imagine Joe Biden laying on his pillow with his wife laying on the pillow,
28: well,
26: and they're talking to each other, and I'm just like.
28: But the problem was, his head was down at the end of the bed, and his feet were on the pillow.
26: Just talking to his feet.
28: Like, Joe, you got in the bed the wrong way again. Turn around. He flips over on his stomach.
26: By the way, she deserves all of this mocking and criticism.
28: She absolutely deserves every
26: single bit of it.
28: But there is absolutely no way I can see ever. What I don't care what the situation. Because here's the thing, and then it's, well, she did it in order to protect the country from Trump, or make up whatever excuse. She did it for the good of the nation. For the good of the nation, you have somebody who is coherent.
26: Well, she
28: and that doesn't include his vice president at the time, because she's not either.
26: She doesn't buy that argument. Otherwise,
28: no.
26: She wouldn't bring up the Mickey story.
28: Well, that's what I mean.
26: She doesn't buy that argument that others may say, well, she was there to save the country from Trump. She doesn't believe that. Otherwise, she wouldn't use the Mickey excuse.
28: And she would have to admit that she was holding, that she was propping him up.
26: Yeah.
28: Of course she's not going to do that.
26: And the thing is, anybody who has dealt with any relative, as I'm dealing with right now, by the way, people, I get it all the time, people ask me, don't have a lot of great conversations with dad anymore.
28: Hmm.
26: It's not where, and I was telling somebody the other day, you know, it becomes, I hate the term the new normal, but it's sort of, is based in reality, that if you don't deal with it, if you think about it every day, you'll drive yourself crazy.
28: Well, because,
26: But I can't, I mean, it's not where when I go back to see my dad anymore that I sit and, you know, by his bedside and talk to him for an hour or 2 hours.
28: Yeah.
26: You know, his cognitive abilities, you know, the dementia is bad where if you walk in and you can talk to him for, and I'm not kidding, a minute or two, and he's in a good mood, you just say, Dad, I'll be right back, and you walk out and you don't come back because his mind doesn't get a chance to wander and get into the negative thoughts or conspiracy theories or the anger or, you know, everything that comes with, you know, when your cognitive abilities go and you have dementia. And so even when I go back, you know, in last time I was back, I had like four sessions with them, all for less than 5 minutes.
28: Mm-hmm.
26: Yeah. But every time he was smiling, and a couple times he started drifting, you knew it was coming, you know, like he will yell at you. I mean, it's not him anymore.
28: Mm-hmm. Mm-hmm.
26: And you know, that's the sad thing, because I get maybe 10, 15 seconds of my dad, and the rest is not my dad.
28: Right.
26: You know, and I, you know, you feel terrible saying that, because it is his body. It's not his mom.
28: Well, no, we've my wife and I both have come to learn that in our case, her mother is more advanced than my mom. But you and my wife has said it a couple times, and it's heartbreaking to hear. But essentially, that person is already, as you know them, is already gone. They're they're kind of beyond that cognitive state that they recognize. We had a great visit the last time we visited her mom. She's well taken care of by the professional caretakers that in the home she's in. But and my mom's going through a lot of things. Her manifestations are different, and they have her sleeping a lot, which has led to some severe dehydration and other issues and everything else that you know, just kind of comes along with that. And the point is, for the millions of us who are the non-professional caretakers, family members, we know that everything stops, you know, and it wouldn't matter. In fact, I would argue, in order for the nation to get the best chance, if you were in that position, you would say, we're going to take a different route, and the party can decide
1: what they're going to do from here.
26: Right.
1: We're going to care for this person because he deserves the care. I don't care what you say about his politics. He's a human being. He deserves the care. If he's going through something, he deserves the care.
26: And that's why we brought it up, because remember, I think it was about 4 years ago, because my father really, it's this December, it'd be 2 years where we saw his cognitive abilities go very quickly, you know, but even a year ago, even 6 months ago, you could sit in there with him for an hour. You can't anymore, but you know when it's happening and you see it, and there's a great protection over the dignity of that person when they're a family member. And you remember, I think it was about 4 years ago. Remember I came in? Remember I told you I went back to visit my dad, and he started in a monologue that went on for 90 minutes.
1: Mm-hmm, mm-hmm.
26: And remember I played parts of it for you. Yeah. And I'll always keep that, you know, where I just started recording him. And he was talking about, you know, good God, working with the German scientists who were over at Bell, you know, after World War II for rockets and everything else. And he just didn't stop talking for 90 minutes.
1: Yeah.
26: Just kept going. And it wasn't like, it was a train of thought. There were no cognitive lapses in there at all. And he was 96 maybe then.
1: Yeah.
26: 96, 96 and a half. And so when you see that, and you see how quickly it goes, you wish to protect the dignity of that person. So when Jill Biden, I mean, you get angry when you deal with it yourself, and then you see, oh, he must have been slipped a Mickey, a roofie, or whatever.
1: Yeah, the person who was closest to him
26: says that it gets you angry.
1: It really is. I lose all respect for that person.
26: Yeah.
1: You know what was going on. We all know what was going on. We've all seen it. And don't tell us we didn't see what we saw. We've been fed that line of BS for years now, since all of this began. And it's tragic that you don't care. And that's a fact. You don't, and you can't convince me otherwise.
26: But I think that's what's happening, is she is reacting to the criticism that she knows is out there, that she hears. And so she's got to make up a story that I still don't discount that he was drugged before that debate.
1: Look at the difference between her and Nancy Reagan. Nancy Reagan, basically, when she became the caretaker of Ronald Reagan, she really didn't make, I don't know, maybe a couple of public appearances, but really nothing to speak of. She was a full-time caretaker. That was her role. And you knew she cared. And I don't believe a word coming out of Joe Biden's mouth. I think I don't know what she's doing, setting up another book deal or her own podcast or political future. I don't know. But I don't know why she's out there. Probably a lot of it has to do with exactly what you said. CYA. Little degree of separation and make it not about me. Try and pull up some lame excuse for me not doing my job as a spouse and family member. That's tragic and disgusting. All day.
26: Yeah, it is. But if people ask me, if I don't bring up my dad every week and give like an update, people write to me and go, how's your dad? How's your dad? How's your dad? How's your dad?
1: Yeah.
26: I will say this, for the most part, in his world, he is happy. And that's the whole point of not speaking to him for great periods of time, is, you know, it can be reversed.
1: Yeah.
26: And anybody who's ever dealt with a parent with, you know, dementia or something like that, you realize how they can, you know, their delusions can take over and their accusations and anger. And you just don't want him to go. You want him to be, you know, you want him to be at peace. And so, you know, that's where we are right now with a dad. But otherwise than that, you know, physically, for what is he, 103 months now, 4 months old?
1: Mm.
26: He's still in good health. But you never know. I mean, at that age, a cold could take you down. Anything really could.
1: Yeah.
26: But right now, you know, like I said, the job is just to keep him in a positive frame of, you know, of mind, which is tough if you're communicating with somebody at his stage.
1: Right.
2: So
1: yeah,
2: but we love
1: him. Always keep him in our prayers.
2: Yeah, we love him. Yes,
1: always.
2: Thanks. We are Red Eye Radio.
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4: I'm Rod Bain reporting for the U.S. Department of Agriculture in Washington, D.C.
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0: Mary McNamara. Coming up on the bottom of the hour, you know, the whole Lake America thing we talked about earlier in the show, but the actual substance of the negotiations here, because it looks like they were really, really close to a deal. So we'll get to that. You know, what happened? There's a couple of stories out there. There's one from the Spectator UK stating the fact that, no, really wasn't Trump at this point. You know, you heard the one thing that Lutnick went in there about heavy trucks and said, no, we want this. But most people looking at the deal say that shouldn't have blown up the deal.
1: Yeah.
0: So we'll get to that coming. And then the obvious lie from Carney that, well, he's trying to get, you know, basically he's trying to take French or, you know, change the language of Quebec.
1: Right.
0: And it wasn't.
1: That wasn't the effort at all.
0: No, it was the American products. No, every American product goes to Quebec doesn't need to have dual labels on.
1: Right.
0: That's all they were fighting for.
1: Exactly.
0: And Carney lied about that.
1: But what? Yeah. And he, again, everyone talks about Trump's ego, you know, getting in the way. Let's talk about what the truth is when it comes to Carney. By the way, Carney did announce in recent hours that bald eagles that live north of the border of the United States will now be called Canadian bald eagles. And Don McLean's song, when played on Canadian radio, will be Canadian Pie.
0: It's so stupid.
1: It really is. It's really going nowhere. And now I'm hungry for pie.
0: I know. I want pie. And we got pie.
1: We need pie.

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1: All right. So the actual trade deal. Let's first take an umbrella look at this, not spending a lot of time going into the past. But the entire trade war initially was started by Trump. Okay. This got nothing to do with what we're going to eventually talk about. But the entire trade war with Canada was started in order to get rid of NAFTA and come up with USMCA. That's when the rhetoric started flying. And so Trump was saying NAFTA was the worst deal ever, and USMCA was going to solve all the problems. So they got to USMCA, and by the time they got to USMCA, what Trump had initially said he wanted, he didn't get. As you notice, Trump always supports the fact that we should have tariffs on you, you shouldn't have tariffs on us. He promotes that on a consistent basis. He promoted it back then too. Did not do that with USMCA. In fact, we were generally pleased with where he was with USMCA. And as we had stated at that point, once we had reviewed it, we looked at it and said, not much of a difference than NAFTA.
2: Right.
1: And so he went out there and was promoting the fact that USMCA is the greatest trade deal ever. NAFTA is gone. All of his supporters were saying, yeah. And we're like, well, that's okay. If they want to believe it's, you know, completely different than NAFTA, that's okay. But it wasn't. In fact, the one thing that we brought up, the one thing we did disagree with in USMCA was that if you made cars that had parts from Canada, Mexico, and the United States, it would increase the cost if it wasn't all made in America.
2: Right.
1: And we said that's hurting our ability to compete with foreign manufacturers who can come in and do whatever they want and undersell American cars that are built in Canada, United States, and whatever, and also automobile parts.
2: Yeah.
1: That come in. And we view that as a negative. But overall, we were pretty pleased with where he went with USMCA after all the rhetoric and everything else.
2: Yeah.
1: Well, then he comes in a second term and he says, we're getting ripped off by Canada. And as we stated, we said, every single thing that we trade with Canada was approved, or Trump said, we're not going to deal with it when he did USMCA. If there's a problem, he called it that we have the worst deal with Canada. We're like, you created it.
2: Yeah.
1: There's no doubt about that. Nobody can defend that and say that's not true. It's absolutely true. Anything that was left out of NAFTA that he was screaming at that we're getting ripped off on, he allowed it. He could have said, nope, until we do the deal with that, we're not going to sign NAFTA. We need to deal with this, and this. Otherwise, we're not going to. He didn't do that. So Trump was fully responsible. If we have a horrible trade deal with Canada, Trump was 100% responsible for that because he was the only one leading that charge. Congress was not involved in it at all. So just set the table there to begin with. And all the things that he would say about Canada, as we said, were unnecessary at that time. You know, didn't need to do that. Didn't need to. To me, it always reminded me of Canadian Bacon. If you've seen the movie Canadian Bacon, Michael Moore's most accurate movie, as we like to call it,
2: because
1: it was pure fiction. It wasn't a documentary.
2: Right.
1: The Canadian Bacon was about trying to blame Canada for all the United States woes. And then we sort of attacked. John Candy did. He attacked. Can't think of the name of it. I can't think of the power. Sir Adam Beck power plant on the Niagara Falls side, Niagara Falls, Ontario side.
2: Right.
1: It's great. But now we had always stated that Trump would always say, here's what I want the trade deal to be. And then when you got to the USMCA, it wasn't what he was promoting in the past. It was much more NAFTA-like than we ever thought it was going to be. And that was okay. Well, that was his negotiating point. Okay, fine. But you're getting exactly what, you know, you're getting just about exactly the same thing. Well, looking at this here, and not looking at all the rhetoric, not looking at any of the tariffs and or the Supreme Court or anything of the new Section 301 tariffs and everything else, because part of why he, you know, put the Section 301 tariffs in is because Canada's retaliating to the tariffs we're putting on them, and therefore we're going to put more tariffs on them. That was his justification. But what blew up this specific thing, and this is interesting because this is from the Spectator UK. It said, so close and yet so far, only last week Canada and the U.S. were finally on the cusp of reaching a long-awaited trade deal. Already Trump had announced the joyous news on Truth Social. Got a deal. Already, Canadian Prime Minister Mark Carney had celebrating securing, quote, the best terms, end of quote, for Canada and calling for the provinces to lift the ban on U.S. alcohol. It was just a couple days ago.
2: Yeah.
1: Then somehow defeat was snatched from the jaws of victory. Late last Friday, Carney told Canadian negotiators to walk away, saying Washington was offering a bad deal. Trump promptly reimposed a 50% tariff on goods imported from Canada that had been put on hold pending the signing of the deal. On Tuesday of this week, Carney announced dollar-for-dollar retaliation

0: saying the country was at war. You have to ask, did Carney ever want a deal? He should want a deal. He was elected because Canadians thought he could negotiate an advantageous trade agreement with the United States. Instead, he's done everything but, and over a year later, he's beginning to run out of excuses. There are a few relatively small points of contention that have emerged, none of which seem like reasons to end the talks.
1: Yep.
0: For one reason, Canada was insisting on lower tariffs on heavy trucks. Surely a negotiable point. And American officials refused, some say, because of the use of Chinese parts in the vehicles, which has long been a sore point for the United States. You know, that's one of the things that there was an analysis done. We brought up the study a couple of weeks ago. We're doing a lot less trade with China, but all these other Asian nations we're doing trade with, and they're finding out that it's still 15% of all the products that come over to the United States or whatever that the number is, it's almost the exact same amount of what it was before. It's just they believe it's going through other countries.
1: Yep.
0: Or some of the parts are being made, you know, or machinery or whatever are being made in other countries. But with the overall, by the time you come to the conclusion, the same amount of Chinese materials, which gives them the same amount of trade. It may be different in a way, but it's just the totality of what comes over. But American officials refused, some say because of the Chinese parts of the vehicles, which had long been the sore point for the U.S. And that's what I saw, that Lutnick went, and remember that story earlier this week, Lutnick stopped it because he said, no, we can't have this. Carney claims the U.S. wanted to include terms in the deal that would put limits on the trade deals Canada was able to seek with other countries. Was one of those countries perhaps China? In any case, USMCA already includes explicit limitations on trade deals Canada is able to seek with other countries. Sovereignty is Carney's cry, but he's already sold that sovereignty out to Xi for a few thousand EVs. No, excuse me. But has he already sold that sovereignty out to Xi for a few thousand EVs and trucks? Mm. Another of Carney's excuses, he told a crowd of people from Quebec on Monday, in a blatant attempt to curry favor with French Canadians, was that American negotiators saw French language requirements as an irritant. This was a mischaracterization of the discussions, according to U.S. officials, and an outright lie, according to President Trump. Trump said, I would never interfere, because that was the whole point, that somehow Trump had insisted that Quebec not speak two languages. You actually saw that, right? I'm like, I don't buy that.
1: I don't buy that story at all.
0: And he goes, and he said, I would never interfere with Canadians speaking French. Trump announced on social media, in fact, I have never even thought of doing such a stupid thing. This lie was made up by a weak, ineffective prime minister in an attempt to gain political support, which he has totally lost from a lot of people in Quebec. I love the French Canadians. That last bit is exactly the right tone. I love French Canadians is just what Quebecers want to hear. If Trump wants to get a deal with Canada, and he does need to get a deal through, especially with midterm elections coming up, perhaps instead of letting Carney control the narrative, it's time to launch a charm offensive. Carney has cynically stoked a fear of America and fear of Trump and used this as a means of obtaining and keeping power. He believes the more Canadians are afraid of Trump, the less they will question Carney's own decisions.
1: Wow.
2: Mm. Yeah.
0: We're talking about the high priest of Project Fear, the attempt to scare the British into voting to remain in the EU with the prediction of economic Armageddon, after all. Wow. Many Canadians were unhappy last year when an ill-timed tweet from Trump practically propelled Mark Carney into the prime minister's seat. Jokes about the 51st state left others embarrassed and upset, especially at their leadership, didn't process the lightness of touch required to respond in kind. You would think that most people would simply laugh at the idea of rechristening Lake Ontario as Lake America, but in the current climate, that's just one more proof that Trump doesn't respect Canada and is out to damage the country in any way he can. So there you go. But he goes, that's far from the truth. Trump wants fair treatment for the U.S. And by the way, in USMCA, as we said, he didn't get what he claimed he wanted with them, which he said it was much more like NAFTA. And in this deal, except for those two things, on a couple of things on trucks, and the whole thing with Quebec was, well, look, every American product shouldn't have to, because shipped into Quebec, have French and English labels.
1: That's going to add to labeling costs.
0: They were trying to control the speech of people in Quebec.
1: Yeah,
0: and so all that's the point that they're bringing up, that businesses in Canada are upset.
1: Right?
0: They're like, this doesn't seem like something that should have blown this entire deal up. What's Carney doing? Because Carney led this latest one. Yeah. We are Red Eye Radio.
2: Coming up, more with Gary McNamara and Eric Harley. It's Red Eye Radio.
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0: We're Red Eye Radio. He's Eric Carlin. I'm Gary McNamara. So this writer says Trump wants fair treatment for the U.S., but he also wants Canada to free itself from the toils of China. This can't happen in a weak and demoralized country. The Trump administration would serve its own interests if it followed on the heels of Trump's post about loving French Canadians, if it began publicly differentiating between the prime minister who holds the reins and the many common sense Canadians who see the urgent necessity for a trade deal where external pressures have failed, domestic pressures may yet prevail. And this is the whole thing about, you know, Canada becoming the 51st state, which really irked Canada, but it was dumb because we were never going to do that.
1: Right.
0: Ever.
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4: The death toll keeps rising. I'm Carmen Roberts, Fox News. Nepal says the number killed in the catastrophic flood has climbed to 538 with about 1,500 missing. Time may be running out to find more survivors where it appears everything is buried under mud and people face another danger. Fox's Chanley Painter explains.
5: Overnight, a lake formed by the landslides began overflowing upstream, putting at risk areas devastated by flash floods 2 days ago and forcing rescue operations to stop for about 90 minutes. Those rescue operations have now resumed since the overflow stopped.
4: Hundreds of tourists are listed among the missing, including about 90 Americans. A jury in Massachusetts resumes deliberations this morning in the murder trial of Lindsay Clancy, who killed her three young children, claiming postpartum psychosis. Yesterday, her defense attorney, Kevin Reddington, said she tried to get mental health help, but the system failed her.
6: Visiting doctors, seeing doctors, going to Rhode Island, being told, no, we can't help you. Calling a suicide hotline, we can't help you. Calling another suicide hotline, we can't help you. My God, what does she have to do?
4: But prosecutor Jennifer Sprague says Clancy knew what she was doing and that she told her family about thoughts of killing her children, but not health care providers.
7: And why? Because the police might take away her kids. That's a rational thought. And it also shows she knew it was a bad thought, a wrong thought.
4: An autopsy report contradicts police accounts of a deadly shooting in Memphis, Tennessee last month involving the National Guard troops. And the report says the Guard members assigned to a federal anti-crime task force shot 20-year-old Tyron Johnson in the back. Authorities had said that Johnson turned toward troops with a gun before they opened fire. 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
4: As the November general election approaches, President Trump is trying to help Republican candidates.
12: He is trying to boost Texas Attorney General Ken Paxton, who's trailed his Democratic opponent James Tallarico in the polls and fundraising in the Senate race. Republicans are feeling the urgency. A Fox News poll shows 52% of Republicans in Texas are motivated to vote compared to 59% of Democrats. The dynamics give Tallarico a 3-point edge, 51-48%. But again, House Speaker Mike Johnson says Republicans should have the advantage. And here is President Trump.
13: We're working very hard. We want to win that race.
12: Caroline Leavitt, who wrapped up her time yesterday as White House press secretary, says the president will hit the campaign trail several more times leading to November.
4: Fox's Madeline Rivera. The fastest growing Ebola outbreak in history spreads to two new health zones in Congo, reaching a total of 60. And yesterday, the country began vaccinating people against the virus and giving health care workers and other people on the front line priority in getting those shots. Health care officials say there are nearly 5,800 confirmed cases, including 2,786 deaths. And from real world terror to a thriller on the big screen, Ridley Scott's latest film hits theaters.
14: So what'd you do before the world ended?
15: Ridley Scott is back with a new post-apocalyptic thriller, The Dog Stars, based on the 2012 novel by Peter Heller. It's set years after a pandemic wipes out most of mankind. Jacob Elordi stars as a man living alone in the hangar of an abandoned airport with his dog, flying perimeter patrols in his Cessna plane, haunted by the loss of his wife.
16: The world it was doesn't exist.
15: When a distant radio transmission hints that something better might be out there, he sets out to find it. The cast also includes Josh Brolin and Margaret Qualley. Michelle Polino, Fox News.
4: I'm Carmen.
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20: This is America in the Morning from Westwood One. Good morning, I'm John Trout. It's Friday, August 28th, 2026. Here's what's coming up on America in the Morning.
21: President Trump gets involved in another name change controversy, this time Lake Ontario. I'm Steve Futterman.
22: Radio equipment relocated due to construction at the White House likely contributed to a close call August 4th. I'm Lisa Dwyer.
23: Thousands missing after deadly flooding in Nepal.
24: And we've offered any help that they need.
25: I'm Clayton Nettle.
26: The U.S. is facing a beyond critical shortage of advanced missile interceptors in Europe. Sagar Meghani at the White House.
27: In closing statements in the murder trial of Lindsay Clancy, Clancy went from a loving wife and mother to being charged with killing her three young children. I'm Ed Donahue.
28: The NFL is ending the Pro Bowl. I'm Jennifer King.
20: On Wall Street, the last Friday trading for the month. All ahead on America in the Morning. It's 7 past. President Trump announced he's renaming Lake Ontario to become Lake America as he escalates the trade war with Canada. Steve Futterman reports this after Canada's move to enact retaliatory 50% tariffs on American goods, including steel, dairy products, appliances, and farm equipment.
21: Many years from now, children in schools may learn about the five Great Lakes, Lake Michigan, Lake Erie, Lake Huron, Lake Superior, and Lake America, at least if President Trump has his way.
24: We're going to be changing the name of Lake Ontario, effective immediately, to Lake America. That's going to take place right now as I sign the order.
21: Trump, who has already tried to rename the Gulf of Mexico and the Kennedy Center for the Performing Arts, signed an executive order. It's no coincidence that the name change comes days after contentious trade talks broke down between the Canadians and Americans.
24: The Canadian officials have treated us very badly. They're nasty people. People oftentimes, they'll ask me, who's the worst to deal with on trade? And I said, that's easy, Canada. They are the worst to trade, and they feel entitled, and just we can't have that.
21: Canadian Prime Minister Mark Carney responded on social media. He said the name of the lake is more than 400 years old. He proclaimed it's Lake Ontario then, now, and always. The Premier of Manitoba, Wapkinew, seemed to mock Trump.
0: You know when like a rock band is really over the hill, and you see them like in a casino playing some song from like 50 years ago? I think that's the part of Donald Trump's presidency we're at now. Like, he thought he had a real hit, a real golden oldie with the Gulf of Mexico, and he's trying to bring back that. He's trying to play the hits for his base. But I think everybody here thinks it's a little sad and it's not his best work.
21: Meanwhile, residents in Toronto who live near the lake responded by saying, this is just Donald Trump.
1: I don't know what's next on his agenda. Is he going to change the name of the Pacific Ocean and the Atlantic Ocean?
2: One day we will be rid of him. Hopefully sooner rather than later.
21: The executive order has limited impact. It does require federal agencies to use the name in documents and maps. So far, Google Maps, which did change the name of the Gulf of Mexico for U.S. users, is still calling it Lake Ontario. I'm Steve Futterman.
20: An investigation into the close call between a passenger jet and Marine One, the president's helicopter, on August 4th, found that the air traffic controllers failed to halt flights as required by safety protocols. As correspondent Lisa Dwyer reports, also at fault, construction at the White House appears to have interfered with radio contact between the pilots and Reagan National Airport just a few miles away. Audio courtesy of ATC.com.
3: 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A radar contact miles east of North Station with DCA 200 feet and Washington Tower 200 kilometers, level 4.
5: Radio equipment relocated due to construction at the White House likely contributed to a close call August 4th.
3: One Washington Tower, can you hear me? Radar contact miles east of North Station with DCA 200 feet and Washington Tower 200 kilometers, level 4. If you hear Marine One, can you let me know?
6: We have the calls of Marine One. You are clear to lift.
7: One copy is 2.
3: All right, 9-8, understood. Marine 1, are you trying to reach me?
5: Air traffic controllers could not hear pilots from the president's helicopter radio in before taking off from the White House as an airliner was taking off from Reagan National Airport in spite of a meeting the week before over concerns about communications issues. That's according to a preliminary report by the National Transportation Safety Board, which says recordings from the tower show that controllers could not hear the pilot from Marine One. But in recordings from ATC.com, the Marine One pilot can be heard making those calls. The controller seems surprised a few minutes later when the helicopter is taking off.
8: Marine One, you said your proceeding is brief?
5: Yeah. Then?
8: 7, okay, no, 3 minutes, roger, proceeding is brief.
5: The radio transmission equipment has now been relocated to improve line of sight. I'm Lisa Dwyer.
20: 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It's 12 after. Our nation's critical shortage of missile interceptors. When America in the Morning continues after these messages.
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20: Welcome back. You're with America in the Morning on where those showers will be lingering today. Here's AccuWeather.com meteorologist LaTroy Thornton with the outlook.
15: Much like on Thursday, showers and storms look to be plentiful across the southeast and to an extent the south in general, thanks to a couple of waves of energy traveling through the atmosphere. While it won't be raining all the time, there's simply no way to rule out a thunderstorm from around the Big Bend of Texas through much of the Texas Gulf Coast and areas south and east of Dallas, as well as all of Louisiana and a large portion of the southeast and straight into Virginia. Storms look to be more numerous from central and eastern Florida northward through southeastern Georgia and the eastern half of the Carolinas, give or take, and those storms from the Carolinas into Georgia could be rather drenching as well. Thunderstorms are also expected to build from Minnesota and the Dakotas into portions of the northern high plains, and an area from southwestern Minnesota and northwestern Iowa across much of South Dakota, the southern half or so of North Dakota, and into portions of both Montana and Wyoming faces the risk for those storms to turn severe this afternoon and into tonight, bringing strong wind gusts as well as the risk for both hail and flash flooding. Otherwise, more typical monsoon thundershowers continue this afternoon, albeit in a more spotty fashion than in some recent days, from portions of Idaho and Nevada into Arizona and especially Colorado. Beyond that, the northwest stays cool, the southwest stays hot, and much of the Midwest, Great Lakes, and interior northeast have a dry day in store. However, watch for thunderstorms to dot New England this afternoon as the latest storm exits into the Atlantic, with precipitation perhaps a bit more widespread toward the coastline, especially in the mid-Atlantic. In Ontario, California, today looks mainly sunny and hot with a high of 104. For New Orleans, expect clouds, humid conditions, and a thunderstorm, high 89. That's the nation's weather. I'm AccuWeather.com meteorologist LaTroy Thornton.
20: 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Simply search America in the Morning in your favorite listening app. 16 after. President Trump says the U.S. is sending aid to Nepal following deadly flooding and landslides. Correspondent Clayton Neville reports a number of Americans are among the more than 1,400 still missing.
16: Rescuers in Nepal and Tibet are searching for survivors after Wednesday floods destroyed homes, washed out roads, and swept away bridges. In Nepal, thousands missing and close to 400 dead. Deaths also reported in Tibet, where hundreds more are said to be missing. The death toll expected to climb.
25: And we've called Nepal and we've offered any help that they need. You know, we have a very good relationship with Nepal. And that was a brutal, that was mud and water as a mixture. Nobody's ever seen anything quite like that. We're very powerful, strong, you know, strong, well-built buildings were wiped out like they were toothpicks.
16: President Trump insisted that the U.S. is sending aid and confirmed that Americans were among the missing.
25: And we've spoken to the leadership and we let them know anything they want we'll have. And there were 50, maybe 60 Americans over there.
16: While numbers are still fluctuating, it's believed several dozen Americans are among the missing. A glacial collapse is said to have caused the flash floods and happened on the Nepal side of the Himalayan mountains. I'm Clayton Neville.
20: Growing concern after reports surfaced that the U.S. is looking at a critical shortage of missile interceptors in Europe. Washington correspondent Sagar Magani explains.
4: Officials tell the AP the U.S. is facing a beyond critical shortage of advanced missile interceptors in Europe. A U.S. defense official in Europe and a NATO official say the shortage raises concerns about alliance members' vulnerabilities to a potential Russian attack. They say the most concerning shortfall involves Patriot missile interceptors, which can shoot down Moscow's high-speed ballistic missiles, and Ukraine is feeling the shortage most acutely. The low defense inventories are largely driven by President Trump's war in Iran. U.S. missile stocks have been moved from Europe to the Middle East, where America and Gulf allies have fired significant numbers of interceptors. The Pentagon's top spokesman says claims of U.S. munition shortages are false, and the military has everything needed to strike. Sagar Magani at the White House.
20: 19 past. NVIDIA steals the day on Wall Street when America in the Morning continues after these messages.
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20: It's 21 after. America in the Morning continues. Tech stocks led Wall Street to big gains Thursday, which started after chipmaker NVIDIA reported stellar earnings. That was followed up by cybersecurity leader CrowdStrike Holdings, which posted record-breaking results in its second quarter, sending company shares climbing by 20%. Wall Street will be keeping an eye on Jackson Hole, Wyoming, where Fed Chairman Kevin Warsh will deliver statements and a speech later today, with questions over the economy, high prices, and the trade war with Canada and the military war with Iran to be raised. Damian Troisi has more from Wall Street.
0: I'm Damian Troisi, and this is the AP Markets Report. Stocks rose on Wall Street Thursday, led by gains from big technology companies. The S&P 500 index rose 0.7% and pulled closer to its record set earlier this month. The Dow rose 0.2%. The Nasdaq Composite rose 1.6%. NVIDIA, Salesforce, and others reported bigger profits than Wall Street expected for their most recent quarters. NVIDIA surged, and it was the strongest force lifting the broader market. It helped offset drops for the majority of stocks within the S&P 500. Treasury yields edged higher in the bond market. They have been mostly climbing through the summer on worries about high inflation and the U.S. government's growing debt. Oil prices rose. Damian Troisi, New York.
20: NVIDIA is reportedly moving forward to acquire Hugging Face for $12.9 billion. The acquisition could help the hardware giant expand and fortify its deep integration with the wider AI industry. Among other things, Hugging Face is a cloud repository for AI models, similar in some respects to what GitHub is for conventional computer software. Developers and researchers search for models that meet certain criteria, download and run them, and fine-tune them into different variants and then get uploaded back to the Hugging Face. According to the online publication ARS Technica, the acquisition is particularly important for NVIDIA as OpenAI, Anthropic, and other frontier labs have begun investing in their own specialized hardware on which to train and run those models, seeking vertical integration and freedom from NVIDIA's leverage. 24 after. The end of an era in the NFL. That and more when America in the Morning continues after these messages.
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0: It's 26 past. America in the Morning continues. Closing arguments have finished in the Lindsey Clancy murder trial in Massachusetts. Ed Donahue reports the jury deliberations have begun, weighing mental health and murder.
1: In closing statements in Plymouth, Massachusetts, in the murder trial of Lindsey Clancy, her attorney, Kevin Reddington, says Clancy went from a loving wife and mother to being charged with killing her three young children.
2: Because of the damn medicine and the lousy medical care that she got.
1: Both sides agree Clancy killed her children. Reddington argues she suffered from postpartum psychosis. He pointed to Clancy's journals that included intrusive and depressing thoughts.
2: As she runs into January, there's nothing other than little chicken scratches because her mind was gone.
1: Prosecutor Jennifer Sprague says the Clancy case isn't about the mental health system.
3: This wasn't a woman suffering from a lack of care, a lack of resources. She had an abundance of help, an abundance of care. She had all of that and more.
1: Postpartum psychosis is estimated to afflict 1 to 2 per 1,000 women after delivery. I'm Ed Donahue.
0: Football's best will be recognized, but not on the gridiron anymore. Correspondent Jennifer King reports the NFL is ending the Pro Bowl game.
4: The NFL is ending the Pro Bowl.
5: And if you're going to play a football game in January, well, you might as well play it in Honolulu.
4: The league announced Wednesday they will no longer hold the game with top players from the AFC and NFC that has been held nearly every year since 1951. Instead, 88 players will be named as Pro Bowlers to be recognized in Los Angeles after the season. At the owners' meeting in Atlanta, NFL Executive Vice President Peter O'Reilly described it as a shift from the game to the honor, saying a Pro Bowl selection will return to its original purpose, honoring the best of the best. The game has waned in popularity. Once a staple in Honolulu, it moved around to various cities and switched from tackle to flag football in 2023. League officials say the decision should sit well with many players who said they don't want to risk injury for an exhibition game. I'm Jennifer King.
0: America in the Morning for Friday, August 28th, 2026, is produced by Jeff McKay. I'm John Trout. This is Westwood One.
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0: This is America in the Morning from Westwood One. Coming up this half hour.
21: The youngest ever press secretary.
22: Of course the president supports peaceful protests. What a stupid question.
21: Steps away from the White House press podium. I'm Joan Jones.
24: President Trump asked if he'll sanction China and Russia for helping Iran. I'm Clayton Neville.
25: The United States Justice Department has charged more than 80 people in the takedown of a violent Puerto Rican gang. I'm Lisa Dwyer.
26: A tropical storm named Dolly has formed in the Atlantic Ocean, but there is no connection to Dolly Parton. I'm Donna Water.
0: In court, the DOJ argues its case about the Kennedy Center and a leaked grand jury report in Florida causing trouble for Governor DeSantis and his wife. Back after these messages.
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0: Welcome back. You're with America in the Morning. A severe thunderstorm risk for some today. Here's AccuWeather.com meteorologist LaTroy Thornton.
42: A disturbance passing through portions of the northern tier of the nation today brings the risk for severe thunderstorms this afternoon and into tonight to a zone from southeastern Montana and far northeastern Wyoming through places in North Dakota near and south of I-94, all but southwestern portions of South Dakota, far northwestern Iowa, and much of southwestern Minnesota. AccuWeather severe weather experts say that any of these thunderstorms may be able to produce localized damaging wind gusts of 60 to 70 miles per hour, but the storms may also create not only hail, but also downpours intense enough for flash flooding. Otherwise, more areas west of the plains look to have a dry day today as the coverage of afternoon monsoon thunderstorms shrinks a bit, while still including much of Colorado, a large portion of northern and eastern Arizona, and eastern Idaho, as well as northern and central Nevada. There may be a couple of morning showers left over in parts of north-central Washington state as cooler conditions continue to spread into more of the Pacific Northwest, but today brings yet another round of extreme heat of 110 to 115 degrees or more for some of the deserts of Southern California and Arizona. Farther to the east, places from the Gulf Coast and Florida across much of central and eastern Texas and right through much of the southeast again face the risk for a thunderstorm today. Coverage looks to be more spotty toward Texas, with a thunderstorm becoming more likely heading eastward and especially to the Atlantic coast, where places from the Carolinas into Georgia may end up with a couple of drenching downpours and the risk for locally severe thunderstorms. Otherwise, a stray afternoon thunderstorm may occur from western and central Virginia through southeastern Pennsylvania and into northern New England, with a shower or storm more likely near the coast, from Massachusetts through the Delmarva Peninsula. That's the weather across America. I'm AccuWeather.com meteorologist LaTroy Thornton.
0: 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Caroline Leavitt said goodbye to the White House on Thursday, ending an historic run as President Trump's press secretary. Correspondent Joan Jones reports that there's still no word from the White House as to who her replacement will be.
21: Caroline Leavitt became the youngest White House press secretary in history when she took the job at age 27 in January 2025.
1: While I vow to provide the truth from this podium, we ask that all of you in this room hold yourselves to that same standard.
21: From the beginning, Leavitt promised a more open White House press operation, including bringing conservative and independent new media voices into the briefing room. For nearly 20 months, she became one of the administration's most visible and forceful defenders of President Trump, frequently sparring with reporters while aggressively promoting the president's agenda. On Thursday, her tone was considerably more reflective.
2: I'll miss you guys. I know that's probably not something anyone would expect me to say, but obviously it's been great working with all of you.
21: Leavitt says the decision to leave was driven by her desire to spend more time with her two young children, including her newborn daughter. She'll remain in Trump's orbit as an outside advisor through his MAGA Inc. political operation. No successor yet, although conservative commentator Scott Jennings and White House Deputy Press Secretary Anna Kelly have been mentioned. Leavitt says she'll advise whoever gets the job and offered one very Trump-specific piece of advice.
2: I will give my advice to whomever assumes the job. You know, I think it's most important in this job to understand that President Trump is his own best spokesperson. We joke, Stephen Chung and me, that he is the true communications director and press secretary here at the White House.
21: For now, Trump and other administration officials are expected to handle press briefings while the president decides who gets the podium next. I'm Joan Jones.
0: President Trump is being asked if he'll sanction countries like China and Russia for helping Iran as war rages in the Middle East. Correspondent Clayton Neville reports China is the largest buyer of Iranian oil, and Russia and Iran are also trading partners.
24: Earlier this month, Treasury Secretary Scott Bessent warned Iran's global partners to cut ties or risk being cut off financially from the U.S., a so-called economic D-Day. At the time, Bessent wouldn't name any specific countries and said that the U.S. was holding off on immediate action. As far as the conflict itself, a second commercial tanker in the Strait of Hormuz was struck with a projectile on Wednesday, causing a fire. This is President Trump insists that Iran is in trouble.
3: They have very little capacity. Last night we took 24 boats through the strait. We're taking them through all the time. I say it very openly. It doesn't mean we're finished with the military, but we are. The strait is open, as you know. The Strait of Hormuz is open. We have control and we have the blockade.
24: Crude oil prices hovered near $82 on Thursday, maintaining losses for the third day in a row. The president was asked if he'll come down on Russia and China for talks and providing resources to Iran.
3: Well, it depends. It depends. So far, I think Russia's behaved quite well, having to do with the Strait of Hormuz. And you have to understand, for everything they do, we do also. You know, somebody was saying about China, what about China? We hear they're spying. We spy on them, too. That's the way it goes.
24: The president was asked why not sanction China.
4: Why not sanction Chinese banks, though, who are doing business?
3: Well, who said I'm not? You said why not? I mean, who said I'm not? You don't know if I'm doing it. Well, I don't have to announce everything, do I?
5: China has provided emergency humanitarian aid to Iran, including $200,000 to support victims of recent attacks. Reports also indicate that China could be considering broader financial help for Iran. I'm Clayton Neville.
0: The Department of Justice announced more than six dozen members of a violent Puerto Rico gang have been rounded up and are now facing charges including drug trafficking and distribution and gun charges. Correspondent Lisa Dwyer reports multiple agencies both in Puerto Rico and the United States, including the FBI and Department of Homeland Security, were involved in the apprehensions.
6: During this HSTF investigation, law enforcement seized millions of dollars worth of cocaine and narcotics proceeds from the drug trafficking organization that he ran, and numerous other members of the drug trafficking organization have already been arrested, charged, and many of them convicted.
7: U.S. Attorney General Todd Blanche says that the United States Justice Department has charged more than 80 people in the takedown of a violent Puerto Rican gang during a visit to the island as part of the Trump administration's efforts to highlight its push to tackle violent crime.
6: Last week, an indictment was filed and returned by a grand jury charging 81 defendants for illicit activity starting in 2021. These defendants are alleged drug traffickers of Los Bajadeo, also known as LBD.
7: And says they were charged with
6: the illegal possession and distribution of mass quantities of cocaine, crack cocaine, fentanyl, heroin, and marijuana.
7: Acting U.S. Attorney for Puerto Rico Hector Ramirez-Carbo says violent gang members have terrorized their community for years, often in broad daylight.
8: These 81 violent gang members will now face justice, and so will any other that try to take their place.
7: And says,
8: for years, the citizens of my hometown in Mayagüez, Puerto Rico, have lived in fear of violence perpetrated often in broad daylight by the violent drug trafficking gang that we have eradicated in this operation. Today, the families of Mayagüez can peacefully enjoy what their communities have to offer without fear of harm.
7: I'm Lisa Dwyer.
0: It's 17 till. Renaming the Kennedy Center and Uber video streaming teen ride accounts. Those stories and more when America in the Morning continues after these messages.
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0: America in the Morning continues. It's 15 till. The back and forth involving the Kennedy Center continues. Representatives of the Washington Landmark are doubling down to reinstall President Trump's name, which will be in the hands of a judge who has pointed questions for the DOJ lawyers. Jennifer King reports.
1: At an emergency hearing on renovations at the Kennedy Center, Judge Christopher Cooper was quick to interrupt administration attorney Bradley Mayers to ask why they were rushing to inscribe President Trump's name on the facade as soon as September 8th. Cooper previously ruled that adding Trump's name was illegal. Mayers says the timeline was in accordance with a vote by the board. Ex officio board member Representative Joyce Beatty is fighting the move.
2: We are dealing with all the unlawful actions about the Kennedy Center.
1: Beatty's attorney Nathaniel Zielinski took issue with the argument that donations will dry up and the building have to be demolished if Trump's name is not included with credit for the restoration.
3: It was the equivalent of saying, my, what a nice Kennedy Center you have there. Shame if something were to happen to it.
1: Commerce Secretary Howard Lutnick, whose wife Allison was appointed to the board by Trump, also spoke to reporters.
4: Keep the reach open and close the main building and let Donald Trump restore it.
1: Jennifer King, Washington.
0: Christian Castro, the U.S. Immigration and Customs Enforcement agent charged with shooting and injuring a man in Minneapolis, has been released from jail in Texas after a federal judge denied Minnesota's request to keep him in custody. Minnesota filed a lawsuit asking a judge to order Texas Governor Greg Abbott to extradite him to that state so he can face four counts of assault and one count of falsely reporting a crime. A federal judge in Texas denied the extradition claim, allowing for Castro's release. Minnesota officials have expressed concern that Castro will flee to Mexico to evade the justice system if released. In Europe, news comes of the death of the ex-Bosnian Serb warlord known as the Butcher of Bosnia, who oversaw atrocities in Bosnia and Herzegovina in the 1990s and was found guilty of genocide. Correspondent Karen Shamas reports.
5: Bosnian Serb General Ratko Mladic, responsible for war crimes in Bosnia during the 1990s, has died in prison at age 84. Serbian state RTS television and official Bosnian Serb television reported his death. They said Mladic died in a UN prison hospital in The Hague.
6: Mr. Mladic, can you hear?
5: The UN Tribunal for War Crimes committed during the wars in Yugoslavia in the 1990s sentenced Mladic to life in prison in 2017. His sentencing was considered a key step toward bringing justice to the victims. Mladic had been in custody since 2011 after many years on the run. A family member confirmed the report, saying Mladic's son, Darko Mladic, was on the way to The Hague. I'm Karen Shamas.
0: Trouble for Florida's governor as a state grand jury in a leaked report obtained by CBS Miami found the DeSantis administration misappropriated taxpayer money when it diverted $10 million from a Medicaid settlement into the Hope Florida Foundation, a charity founded by Casey DeSantis, the wife of the governor. The grand jury report said the money, which was supposed to be used to provide health insurance for poor children, was instead hastily passed through multiple organizations before eventually landing in the bank accounts of two political action committees and the Republican Party of Florida. The charity's goal is to keep families off public assistance by connecting them with churches and aid groups. Shifting gears, Uber began rolling out live video streaming on teen ride accounts this week, allowing parents to watch their kids' trip through the driver's camera. The new old tech guy, Chuck Palm, has that story.
7: Teen safety online has been in the news a lot lately. And if your teen uses Uber, this is a feature you might be interested in. Uber has had teen accounts since 2023. Your kid gets a ride and you get a map and alerts. But as of Tuesday, you can now watch the ride. Uber has switched on live video streaming for their teen accounts. It's running in 9 markets, including Atlanta, Cleveland, and Rhode Island. It's going nationwide in the next few weeks. And the feed comes off the driver's selfie camera, so you're looking at the front seat and whatever is behind it. Once the ride starts, you get a notification that a video is available. And if you tap in, the driver gets told, and so does your kid. Only the account that's linked to the teen can watch. And when the ride ends, Uber says the video is gone. Not for the driver, not for your kid, not for you. But here's two things that nobody has asked. Uber says the stream is encrypted, but TechCrunch asked whether that means it's end-to-end encrypted and whether Uber itself can see it. They declined to answer. Another loophole, if your kid picks up a friend, that friend is on the camera too, and there's no opt-out. I recommend you use this feature, but I still want answers. Visit thenewoldtechguy.com. I'm Chuck Palm.
0: Sports on America in the Morning is sponsored by Robinhood. Your money, your move. Here's Robert Workman.
8: Chris Sale went the distance on a five-hitter as the Braves shut out the Dodgers 1-0 for a three-game sweep in the clash of NL division leaders, each game decided by just one run. The lefty struck out 11 and lowered his ERA to 2.06. That's the second-best mark in the majors. His catcher Drake Baldwin's homer on the first pitch from Yoshinobu Yamamoto in the bottom of the first provided all the scoring. Dodger manager Dave Roberts.
9: Baldwin hits a homer, and that's all they did to threaten, and that's baseball. But I think total body of work, Yoshi was fantastic.
8: Elsewhere, the Brewers battered the Mets 8-2. ERA leader Jacob Mizorowski took a no-hitter into the fifth, wound up allowing two hits and two runs as his ERA skyrocketed to 1.73. Jackson Chourio homered twice and drove in four for the team with the best record in baseball. Astros rocked the Yankees 5-1. Long balls from Christian Walker and Jeremy Pena. Houston leads the AL West. New York is the top American League wild card. Royals romped over the Blue Jays 13-2. A five-hit day for Jack Caglione with a tater and six ribs. That is a balanced meal. Wins for the Cardinals, Giants, and Nationals. The final week of the NFL preseason kicked off last night. The Browns blasted the Patriots. Dylan Gabriel with three TD passes as he tries to make the club. Bills held off the Steelers. Rookie head coach Joe Brady 3-0 in his first preseason. Rams dodged the Chargers to go 3-0, and the 49ers ripped the Raiders. Heisman winner Fernando Mendoza with another tough night in Vegas. Sacked twice, and he threw an interception. Roster cutdowns are due Sunday at 6 p.m. Eastern. That's Friday Sports.
0: Thank you, sir. It's 7 till. When we return on America in the Morning, among the stories we're covering next, Dolly, a storm is brewing, and what's new in theaters after these messages.
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1: 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So we'll see where it goes. 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This is just about me being myself.
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1: 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All I can guarantee is that you're gonna be entertained. 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

0: It's 5 till. America in the Morning continues. She's getting some, but certainly not all. Actress Blake Lively has been awarded just over $400,000 in attorney's fees and costs associated with the high-profile legal battle between her and Justin Baldoni. Lively sought to recover more than $8 million in attorney's fees and other expenses, which Baldoni's lawyers argued was so inflated the court should deny the claim altogether or reduce it. Lively sued Baldoni and his production company in 2024, accusing Baldoni's team of launching a targeted smear campaign intended to harm her reputation after she spoke up about alleged sexual harassment. The case was settled in May. There's a new tropical storm in the Atlantic, and its name is Dolly. Coincidence? Correspondent Donna Warder reports.
1: A tropical storm named Dolly has formed in the Atlantic Ocean, but there is no connection to Dolly Parton, who died this week. Storm systems are named by procedures set by the World Meteorological Organization, and the list of names are reused every 6 years. For the Atlantic region, the lists are alphabetical and alternate male and female names. Dolly is the fourth named storm for the 2026 Atlantic hurricane season. The storm is far from land, and there are no coastal watches or warnings in effect. But forecasters say Dolly could dump heavy rain on the Leeward Islands Saturday and Sunday, and on the Virgin Islands, Puerto Rico, Haiti, and the Dominican Republic Sunday and Monday. I'm Donna Water.
0: At the movies this weekend, the coyote from Looney Tunes is heading to court in this new family film. Entertainment reporter Kevin Carr takes a sneak peek.
2: After almost being buried and later resurrected, Coyote vs. Acme has finally seen the light of day. The story follows Wile E. Coyote as he hires a two-bit lawyer in Albuquerque to sue the Acme Corporation.
3: Have you been horribly injured by a product made by the Acme Corporation?
2: As they dig deeper into the case, they uncover a conspiracy that puts the entire cartoon world in danger.
4: Acme has knowingly been making dangerous products.
2: As popular as the Looney Tunes are, they have struggled in the modern box office. However, this film managed to hit the sweet spot between whimsical comedy and cartoon real-world interaction.
5: What is up, Doc?
2: The movie stays true to the authentic characters without playing too much into campy explanations. And the slapstick comedy makes me chuckle like a kid again watching Saturday morning cartoons.
6: You're looking at the guy who is taking on the biggest corporation in the world.
2: The movie is self-aware by targeting a massive conglomerate, but I don't think that's why Warner Brothers tried to bury it. That was just pure greed.
4: These companies think they can do whatever they want.
2: Still, the David versus Goliath story works for an audience who is primarily the little guy.
7: He's one of the most hardworking people I've ever met.
2: Coyote versus Acme is a much-needed breath of fresh air in this cynical world.
5: I'm here for the pantsless modeling gig.
2: Coyote versus Acme gets 4 giant cartoon mallets out of 5. I'm Kevin Carr, and that's the way I see it.
0: That's our show for today, Friday, August 28th, 2026. America in the Morning is produced by Jeff McKay. I'm John Trout. This is Westwood One.
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5: Time is running out. I'm Carmen Roberts, Fox News. It's been almost 2 days since a glacier landslide caused a devastating flood in Nepal and Tibet, and crews are scrambling to find the missing.
6: Time is of the essence as conditions continue to get worse as more rain is scheduled over the next few days.
5: Fox's Stephanie Bennett reporting from London.
6: Nepal says at least 547 people have died, while at least five were killed in Tibet. Together, both countries say more than 1,500 people are still missing, including 90 Americans. Those sources told Reuters 117 tourists have been rescued, including two U.S. nationals.
5: Emergency management crews are closely watching a lake formed by the flood in case it starts overflowing again. Jurors in the Lindsey Clancy trial in Massachusetts will resume deliberations this morning as they try to determine if she's criminally responsible for killing her three children in 2023 or whether she was in the midst of postpartum psychosis. President Trump arrives at an awkward moment for his presidency today as the war against Iran reaches the six-month mark, a notable milestone for the conflict. The Republican leader repeatedly assured Americans it would be a little excursion lasting a matter of weeks. A big issue remains the Strait of Hormuz, and U.S. Admiral Brad Cooper posted on X.
7: Internationally recognized transit routes in the Strait are free of Iranian sea mines thanks to the incredible work of the U.S. military.
5: And President Trump has shifted gears from military action, says he's not in a hurry to end the war as he relies on economic sanctions to pressure Iran. And U.S. crude oil is a bit lower this morning at 82.87 a barrel. And Russian forces resume drone attacks on Ukraine's capital region of Kyiv, and killing one person and wounding two. 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
5: A federal judge issues a temporary halt on attempts to implement President Trump's executive order limiting mail-in voting. Now, that move stalls the directive for a second time, only about a week before the first mail ballots are due to be sent out for the midterm elections. A new divorce rule goes into effect in Missouri.
12: Governor Mike Kehoe signed a bill into law in April that replaces an old rule in Missouri that required couples to list their pregnancy status on court documents, in which some judges would pause or refuse to finalize a divorce until after the baby was born. The new rule, now in effect, bans judges from holding up a divorce based on a pregnancy status. Anyone who wants to leave a marriage can do so right away. Advocates say the old rule in some cases also trapped domestic violence survivors in dangerous or abusive homes during pregnancy. Jeff Manasso, Fox News.
5: Twitter is back, but not the way you remember it.
13: There's a new thing called Twitter.now, and it is created by a company called Operation Bluebird, headed up by Stephen Coates, one of the old Twitter's former lawyers. Elon Musk and X tried suing them last year, but it appears X gave up their trademarks on the old names. Coates says in a LinkedIn post they're not looking to recreate the old network like Blue Sky tried doing, but is testing out new methods for monitoring and ranking user postings without concealed algorithms. So, and it costs about $20 to get in on the platform tests. Eben Brown, Fox News.
5: Federal Reserve Chairman Kevin Warsh will address an audience of international economists and central bankers this morning at the Jackson Hole Economic Symposium in Wyoming. And his speech is expected to focus heavily on inflation and the outlook for interest rates. Stock futures are mixed ahead of that speech, and that was after the major indexes closed higher yesterday, led up by tech shares. I'm Carmen Roberts. This is
1: illegal fentanyl is up to 100 times more potent than morphine. 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

0: This is America in the Morning from Westwood One. Good morning, I'm John Trout. It's Friday, August 28th, 2026. Here's what's coming up on America in the Morning.
1: President Trump gets involved in another name change controversy, this time Lake Ontario. I'm Steve Futterman.
2: Radio equipment relocated due to construction at the White House likely contributed to a close call August 4th. I'm Lisa Dwyer.
3: Thousands missing after deadly flooding in Nepal.
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5: The U.S. is facing a beyond critical shortage of advanced missile interceptors in Europe. Sagar Meghani at the White House.
6: In closing statements in the murder trial of Lindsay Clancy, Clancy went from a loving wife and mother to being charged with killing her three young children. I'm Ed Donahue.
7: The NFL is ending the Pro Bowl. I'm Jennifer King.
0: On Wall Street, the last Friday trading for the month. All ahead on America in the Morning. It's 7 past. President Trump announced he's renaming Lake Ontario to become Lake America as he escalates the trade war with Canada. Steve Futterman reports this after Canada's move to enact retaliatory 50% tariffs on American goods, including steel, dairy products, appliances, and farm equipment.
1: Many years from now, children in schools may learn about the five Great Lakes, Lake Michigan, Lake Erie, Lake Huron, Lake Superior, and Lake America, at least if President Trump has his way.
4: We're going to be changing the name of Lake Ontario, effective immediately, to Lake America. That's going to take place right now as I sign the order.
1: Trump, who has already tried to rename the Gulf of Mexico and the Kennedy Center for the Performing Arts, signed an executive order. It's no coincidence that the name change comes days after contentious trade talks broke down between the Canadians and Americans.
4: The Canadian officials have treated us very badly. They're nasty people. People oftentimes, they'll ask me, who's the worst to deal with on trade? And I said, that's easy, Canada. They are the worst, and they feel entitled, and just we can't have that.
1: Canadian Prime Minister Mark Carney responded on social media. He said the name of the lake is more than 400 years old. He proclaimed it's Lake Ontario then, now, and always. The Premier of Manitoba, Wab Kanew, seemed to mock Trump.
8: You know when like a rock band is really over the hill, and you see them like in a casino playing some song from like 50 years ago? I think that's the part of Donald Trump's presidency we're at now. Like, he thought he had a real hit, a real golden oldie with the Gulf of Mexico, and he's trying to bring back that. He's trying to play the hits for his base, but I think everybody here thinks it's a little sad and it's not his best work.
1: Meanwhile, residents in Toronto who live near the lake responded by saying, this is just Donald Trump.
9: I don't know what's next on his agenda. Is he going to change the name of the Pacific Ocean and the Atlantic Ocean?
10: One day, we will be rid of him, hopefully sooner rather than later.
1: The executive order has limited impact. It does require federal agencies to use the name in documents and maps. So far, Google Maps, which did change the name of the Gulf of Mexico for U.S. users, is still calling it Lake Ontario. I'm Steve Futterman.
0: An investigation into the close call between a passenger jet and Marine One, the president's helicopter, on August 4th, found that the air traffic controllers failed to halt flights as required by safety protocols. As correspondent Lisa Dwyer reports, also at fault, construction at the White House appears to have interfered with radio contact between the pilots and Reagan National Airport just a few miles away. Audio courtesy of ATC.com.
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11: One Washington Tower, can you hear me?
12: Marine 1, are you trying to reach me?
2: air traffic controllers could not hear pilots from the president's helicopter radio in before taking off from the White House, as an airliner was taking off from Reagan National Airport, in spite of a meeting the week before over concerns about communications issues. That's according to a preliminary report by the National Transportation Safety Board, which says recordings from the tower show that controllers could not hear the pilot from Marine One. But in recordings from ATC.com, the Marine One pilot can be heard making those calls. The controller seems surprised a few minutes later when the helicopter is taking off.
12: Marine One, you said your proceeding is brief?
2: Yeah. Then?
12: 7, okay, no, 3 minutes, roger, proceeding is brief.
2: The radio transmission equipment has now been relocated to improve line of sight. I'm Lisa Dwyer.
0: 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It's 12 after. Our nation's critical shortage of missile interceptors. When America in the Morning continues after these messages.
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0: Welcome back. You're with America in the Morning on where those showers will be lingering today. Here's AccuWeather.com meteorologist LaTroy Thornton with the outlook.
20: Much like on Thursday, showers and storms look to be plentiful across the southeast and to an extent the south in general, thanks to a couple of waves of energy traveling through the atmosphere. While it won't be raining all the time, there's simply no way to rule out a thunderstorm from around the Big Bend of Texas through much of the Texas Gulf Coast and areas south and east of Dallas, as well as all of Louisiana and a large portion of the southeast and straight into Virginia. Storms look to be more numerous from central and eastern Florida northward through southeastern Georgia and the eastern half of the Carolinas, give or take, and those storms from the Carolinas into Georgia could be rather drenching as well. Thunderstorms are also expected to build from Minnesota and the Dakotas into portions of the northern high plains, and an area from southwestern Minnesota and northwestern Iowa across much of South Dakota, the southern half or so of North Dakota, and into portions of both Montana and Wyoming faces the risk for those storms to turn severe this afternoon and into tonight, bringing strong wind gusts as well as the risk for both hail and flash flooding. Otherwise, more typical monsoon thundershowers continue this afternoon, albeit in a more spotty fashion than in some recent days, from portions of Idaho and Nevada into Arizona and especially Colorado. Beyond that, the northwest stays cool, the southwest stays hot, and much of the Midwest, Great Lakes, and interior northeast have a dry day in store. However, watch for thunderstorms to dot New England this afternoon as the latest storm exits into the Atlantic, with precipitation perhaps a bit more widespread toward the coastline, especially in the mid-Atlantic. In Ontario, California, today looks mainly sunny and hot with a high of 104. For New Orleans, expect clouds, humid conditions, and a thunderstorm, the high 89. That's the nation's weather. I'm AccuWeather.com meteorologist LaTroy Thornton.
0: 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Simply search America in the Morning in your favorite listening app. 16 after. President Trump says the U.S. is sending aid to Nepal following deadly flooding and landslides. Correspondent Clayton Neville reports a number of Americans are among the more than 1,400 still missing.
3: Rescuers in Nepal and Tibet are searching for survivors after Wednesday floods destroyed homes, washed out roads, and swept away bridges. In Nepal, thousands missing and close to 400 dead. Deaths also reported in Tibet, where hundreds more are said to be missing. The death toll expected to climb.
21: And we've called Nepal and we've offered any help that they need. You know, we have a very good relationship with Nepal, and that was mud and water as a mixture. Nobody's ever seen anything quite like that. We're very powerful, strong, well-built buildings were wiped out like they were toothpicks.
3: President Trump insisted that the U.S. is sending aid and confirmed that Americans were among the missing.
21: And we've spoken to the leadership and we let them know anything they want we'll have. And there were 50, maybe 60 Americans over there.
3: While numbers are still fluctuating, it's believed several dozen Americans are among the missing. A glacial collapse is said to have caused the flash floods and happened on the Nepal side of the Himalayan Mountains. I'm Clayton Neville.
0: Growing concern after reports surfaced that the U.S. is looking at a critical shortage of missile interceptors in Europe. Washington correspondent Sagar Magani explains.
5: Officials tell the AP the U.S. is facing a beyond critical shortage of advanced missile interceptors in Europe. A U.S. defense official in Europe and a NATO official say the shortage raises concerns about alliance members' vulnerabilities to a potential Russian attack. They say the most concerning shortfall involves Patriot missile interceptors, which can shoot down Moscow's high-speed ballistic missiles, and Ukraine is feeling the shortage most acutely. The low defense inventories are largely driven by President Trump's war in Iran. U.S. missile stocks have been moved from Europe to the Middle East, where America and Gulf allies have fired significant numbers of interceptors. The Pentagon's top spokesman says claims of U.S. munitions shortages are false, and the military has everything needed to strike. Sagar Magani at the White House.
0: 19 past. NVIDIA steals the day on Wall Street when America in the Morning continues after these messages.
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0: It's 21 after. America in the Morning continues. Tech stocks led Wall Street to big gains Thursday, which started after chipmaker NVIDIA reported stellar earnings. That was followed up by cybersecurity leader CrowdStrike Holdings, which posted record-breaking results in its second quarter, sending company shares climbing by 20%. Wall Street will be keeping an eye on Jackson Hole, Wyoming, where Fed Chairman Kevin Warsh will deliver statements and a speech later today. With questions over the economy, high prices, and the trade war with Canada and the military war with Iran to be raised, Damian Troisi has more from Wall Street.
1: I'm Damian Troisi, and this is the AP Markets Report. Stocks rose on Wall Street Thursday, led by gains from big technology companies. The S&P 500 index rose 0.7% and pulled closer to its record set earlier this month. The Dow rose 0.2%. The Nasdaq Composite rose 1.6%. NVIDIA, Salesforce, and others reported bigger profits than Wall Street expected for their most recent quarters. NVIDIA surged, and it was the strongest force lifting the broader market. It helped offset drops for the majority of stocks within the S&P 500. Treasury yields edged higher in the bond market. They have been mostly climbing through the summer on worries about high inflation and the U.S. government's growing debt. Oil prices rose. Damian Troisi, New York.
0: NVIDIA is reportedly moving forward to acquire Hugging Face for $12.9 billion. The acquisition could help the hardware giant expand and fortify its deep integration with the wider AI industry. Among other things, Hugging Face is a cloud repository for AI models, similar in some respects to what GitHub is for conventional computer software. Developers and researchers search for models that meet certain criteria, download and run them, and fine-tune them into different variants and then get uploaded back to the Hugging Face. According to the online publication ARS Technica, the acquisition is particularly important for NVIDIA as OpenAI, Anthropic, and other frontier labs have begun investing in their own specialized hardware on which to train and run those models, seeking vertical integration and freedom from NVIDIA's leverage. 24 after. The end of an era in the NFL. That and more when America in the Morning continues after these messages.
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0: It's 26 past. America in the Morning continues. Closing arguments have finished in the Lindsey Clancy murder trial in Massachusetts. Ed Donahue reports the jury deliberations have begun, weighing mental health and murder.
1: In closing statements in Plymouth, Massachusetts, in the murder trial of Lindsey Clancy, her attorney, Kevin Reddington, says Clancy went from a loving wife and mother to being charged with killing her three young children.
2: Because of the damn medicine and the lousy medical care that she got.
1: Both sides agree Clancy killed her children. Reddington argues she suffered from postpartum psychosis. He pointed to Clancy's journals that included intrusive and depressing thoughts.
2: As she runs into January, there's nothing other than little chicken scratches because her mind was gone.
1: Prosecutor Jennifer Sprague says the Clancy case isn't about the mental health system.
3: This wasn't a woman suffering from a lack of care, a lack of resources. She had an abundance of help, an abundance of care. She had all of that and more.
1: Postpartum psychosis is estimated to afflict 1 to 2 per 1,000 women after delivery. I'm Ed Donahue.
0: Football's best will be recognized, but not on the gridiron anymore. Correspondent Jennifer King reports the NFL is ending the Pro Bowl game.
4: The NFL is ending the Pro Bowl.
5: And if you're going to play a football game in January, well, you might as well play it in Honolulu.
4: The league announced Wednesday they will no longer hold the game with top players from the AFC and NFC that has been held nearly every year since 1951. Instead, 88 players will be named as Pro Bowlers to be recognized in Los Angeles after the season. At the owners' meeting in Atlanta, NFL Executive Vice President Peter O'Reilly described it as a shift from the game to the honor, saying a Pro Bowl selection will return to its original purpose, honoring the best of the best. The game has waned in popularity. Once a staple in Honolulu, it moved around to various cities and switched from tackle to flag football in 2023. League officials say the decision should sit well with many players who said they don't want to risk injury for an exhibition game. I'm Jennifer King.
0: America in the Morning for Friday, August 28th, 2026, is produced by Jeff McKay. I'm John Trout. This is Westwood One.
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0: This is America in the Morning from Westwood One. Coming up this half hour.
24: The youngest ever press secretary.
25: Of course the president supports peaceful protests. What a stupid question.
24: Steps away from the White House press podium. I'm Joan Jones.
26: President Trump asked if he'll sanction China and Russia for helping Iran. I'm Clayton Neville.
27: The United States Justice Department has charged more than 80 people in the takedown of a violent Puerto Rican gang. I'm Lisa Dwyer.
28: A tropical storm named Dolly has formed in the Atlantic Ocean, but there is no connection to Dolly Parton. I'm Donna Water.
0: In court, the DOJ argues its case about the Kennedy Center and a leaked grand jury report in Florida causing trouble for Governor DeSantis and his wife. Back after these messages.
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0: Welcome back. You're with America in the Morning. A severe thunderstorm risk for some today. Here's AccuWeather.com meteorologist LaTroy Thornton.
40: A disturbance passing through portions of the northern tier of the nation today brings the risk for severe thunderstorms this afternoon and into tonight to a zone from southeastern Montana and far northeastern Wyoming through places in North Dakota near and south of I-94, all but southwestern portions of South Dakota, far northwestern Iowa, and much of southwestern Minnesota. AccuWeather severe weather experts say that that any of these thunderstorms may be able to produce localized damaging wind gusts of 60 to 70 miles per hour, but the storms may also create not only hail, but also downpours intense enough for flash flooding. Otherwise, more areas west of the plains look to have a dry day today as the coverage of afternoon monsoon thunderstorms shrinks a bit, while still including much of Colorado, a large portion of northern and eastern Arizona, and eastern Idaho, as well as northern and central Nevada. There may be a couple of morning showers left over in parts of north-central Washington state as cooler conditions continue to spread into more of the Pacific Northwest, but today brings yet another round of extreme heat of 110 to 115 degrees or more for some of the deserts of Southern California and Arizona. Farther to the east, places from the Gulf Coast and Florida across much of central and eastern Texas and right through much of the southeast again face the risk for a thunderstorm today. Coverage looks to be more spotty toward Texas, with a thunderstorm becoming more likely heading eastward and especially to the Atlantic coast, where places from the Carolinas into Georgia may end up with a couple of drenching downpours and the risk for locally severe thunderstorms. Otherwise, a stray afternoon thunderstorm may occur from western and central Virginia through southeastern Pennsylvania and into northern New England, with a shower or storm more likely near the coast, from Massachusetts through the Delmarva Peninsula. That's the weather across America. I'm AccuWeather.com meteorologist LaTroy Thornton.
0: 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Caroline Leavitt said goodbye to the White House on Thursday, ending an historic run as President Trump's press secretary. Correspondent Joan Jones reports that there's still no word from the White House as to who her replacement will be.
1: Caroline Leavitt became the youngest White House press secretary in history when she took the job at age 27 in January 2025.
2: While I vow to provide the truth from this podium, we ask that all of you in this room hold yourselves to that same standard.
1: From the beginning, Leavitt promised a more open White House press operation, including bringing conservative and independent new media voices into the briefing room. For nearly 20 months, she became one of the administration's most visible and forceful defenders of President Trump, frequently sparring with reporters while aggressively promoting the president's agenda. On Thursday, her tone was considerably more reflective.
3: I'll miss you guys. I know that's probably not something anyone would expect me to say, but obviously it's been great working with all of
1: Leavitt
3: you.
1: Leavitt says the decision to leave was driven by her desire to spend more time with her two young children, including her newborn daughter. She'll remain in Trump's orbit as an outside advisor through his MAGA Inc. political operation. No successor yet, although conservative commentator Scott Jennings and White House Deputy Press Secretary Anna Kelly have been mentioned. Leavitt says she'll advise whoever gets the job and offered one very Trump-specific piece of advice.
3: I will give my advice to whomever assumes the job. And I think it's most important in this job to understand that President Trump is his own best spokesperson. We joke, Stephen Chung and me, that he is the true communications director and press secretary here at the White House.
1: For now, Trump and other administration officials are expected to handle press briefings while the president decides who gets the podium next. I'm Joan Jones.
0: President Trump is being asked if he'll sanction countries like China and Russia for helping Iran as war rages in the Middle East. Correspondent Clayton Neville reports China is the largest buyer of Iranian oil, and Russia and Iran are also trading partners.
26: Earlier this month, Treasury Secretary Scott Bessent warned Iran's global partners to cut ties or risk being cut off financially from the U.S., a so-called economic D-Day. At the time, Bessent wouldn't name any specific countries and said that the U.S. was holding off on immediate action. As far as the conflict itself, a second commercial tanker in the Strait of Hormuz was struck with a projectile on Wednesday, causing a fire. This is President Trump insists that Iran is in trouble.
4: They have very little capacity. Last night we took 24 boats through the strait. We're taking them through all the time. I say it very openly. It doesn't mean we're finished with the military, but we are. The strait is open, as you know. The Strait of Hormuz is open. We have control and we have the blockade.
26: Crude oil prices hovered near $82 on Thursday, maintaining losses for the third day in a row. The president was asked if he'll come down on Russia and China for talks and providing resources to Iran.
4: Well, it depends. So far, I think Russia's behaved quite well, having to do with the Strait of Hormuz. And you have to understand, for everything they do, we do also. You know, somebody was saying about China, what about China? We hear they're spying. We spy on them, too. the way it goes.
26: The president was asked why not sanction China.
5: Why not sanction Chinese banks, though, who are doing business?
4: Well, who said I'm not? You said, why not? I mean, who said I'm not? You don't know if I'm doing it. Well, I don't have to announce everything, do I?
26: China's provided emergency humanitarian aid to Iran, including $200,000 to support victims of recent attacks. Reports also indicate that China could be considering broader financial help for Iran. I'm Clayton Neville.
0: The Department of Justice announced more than six dozen members of a violent Puerto Rico gang have been rounded up and are now facing charges, including drug trafficking and distribution and gun charges. Correspondent Lisa Dwyer reports multiple agencies both in Puerto Rico and the United States, including the FBI and Department of Homeland Security, were involved in the apprehensions.
6: During this HSTF investigation, law enforcement seized millions of dollars worth of cocaine and narcotics proceeds from the drug trafficking organization that he ran, and numerous other members of the drug trafficking organization have already been arrested, charged, and many of them convicted.
7: U.S. Attorney General Todd Blanche says that the United States Justice Department has charged more than 80 people in the takedown of a violent Puerto Rican gang during a visit to the island as part of the Trump administration's efforts to highlight its push to tackle violent crime.
6: Last week, an indictment was filed and returned by a grand jury charging 81 defendants for illicit activity starting in 2021. These defendants are alleged drug traffickers of Los Baja Deo, also known as LBD.
7: And says they were charged with
6: the illegal possession and distribution of mass quantities of cocaine, crack cocaine, fentanyl, heroin, and marijuana.
7: Acting U.S. Attorney for Puerto Rico Hector Ramirez-Carbo says violent gang members have terrorized their community for years, often in broad daylight.
8: These 81 violent gang members will now face justice, and so will any other that try to take their place.
7: And says,
8: for years, the citizens of my hometown in Mayagüez, Puerto Rico, have lived in fear of violence perpetrated often in broad daylight by the violent drug trafficking gang that we have eradicated in this operation. Today, the families of Mayagüez can peacefully enjoy what their communities have to offer without fear of harm.
7: I'm Lisa Dwyer.
0: It's 17 till. Renaming the Kennedy Center and Uber video streaming teen ride accounts. Those stories and more when America in the Morning continues after these messages.
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14: Every day, the men and women of the United States Marine Corps stand ready to defend the American way of life. 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
0: America in the Morning continues. It's 15 till. The back and forth involving the Kennedy Center continues. Representatives of the Washington Landmark are doubling down to reinstall President Trump's name, which will be in the hands of a judge who has pointed questions for the DOJ lawyers. Jennifer King reports.
16: At an emergency hearing on renovations at the Kennedy Center, Judge Christopher Cooper was quick to interrupt administration attorney Bradley Mayers to ask why they were rushing to inscribe President Trump's name on the facade as soon as September 8th. Cooper previously ruled that adding Trump's name was illegal. Mayers says the timeline was in accordance with a vote by the board. Ex officio board member Representative Joyce Beatty is fighting the move.
17: We are dealing with all the unlawful actions about the Kennedy Center.
16: Beatty's attorney Nathaniel Zielinski took issue with the argument that donations will dry up and the building have to be demolished if Trump's name is not included with credit for the restoration.
18: It was the equivalent of saying, my, what a nice Kennedy Center you have there. Shame if something were to happen to it.
16: Commerce Secretary Howard Lutnick, whose wife Allison was appointed to the board by Trump, also spoke to reporters.
19: Keep the reach open and close the main building and let Donald Trump restore it.
16: Jennifer King, Washington.
0: Christian Castro, the U.S. Immigration and Customs Enforcement agent charged with shooting and injuring a man in Minneapolis, has been released from jail in Texas after a federal judge denied Minnesota's request to keep him in custody. Minnesota filed a lawsuit asking a judge to order Texas Governor Greg Abbott to extradite him to that state so he can face four counts of assault and one count of falsely reporting a crime. A federal judge in Texas denied the extradition claim, allowing for Castro's release. Minnesota officials have expressed concern that Castro will flee to Mexico to evade the justice system if released. In Europe, news comes of the death of the ex-Bosnian Serb warlord known as the Butcher of Bosnia, who oversaw atrocities in Bosnia and Herzegovina in the 1990s and was found guilty of genocide. Correspondent Karen Shamas reports.
20: Bosnian Serb General Ratko Mladic, responsible for war crimes in Bosnia during the 1990s, has died in prison at age 84. Serbian state RTS television and official Bosnian Serb television reported his death. They said Mladic died in a UN prison hospital in The Hague.
21: Mr. Mladic, can you hear?
20: The UN Tribunal for War Crimes committed during the wars in Yugoslavia in the 1990s sentenced Mladic to life in prison in 2017. His sentencing was considered a key step toward bringing justice to the victims. Mladic had been in custody since 2011 after many years on the run. A family member confirmed the report, saying Mladic's son, Darko Mladic, was on the way to The Hague. I'm Karen Shamas.
0: Trouble for Florida's governor as a state grand jury in a leaked report obtained by CBS Miami found the DeSantis administration misappropriated taxpayer money when it diverted $10 million from a Medicaid settlement into the Hope Florida Foundation, a charity founded by Casey DeSantis, the wife of the governor. The grand jury report said the money, which was supposed to be used to provide health insurance for poor children, was instead hastily passed through multiple organizations before eventually landing in the bank accounts of two political action committees and the Republican Party of Florida. The charity's goal is to keep families off public assistance by connecting them with churches and aid groups. Shifting gears, Uber began rolling out live video streaming on Teen Ride accounts this week, allowing parents to watch their kids' trip through the driver's camera. The new old tech guy, Chuck Palm, has that story.
22: Teen safety online has been in the news a lot lately. And if your teen uses Uber, this is a feature you might be interested in. Uber has had teen accounts since 2023. Your kid gets a ride and you get a map and alerts. But as of Tuesday, you can now watch the ride. Uber has switched on live video streaming for their teen accounts. It's running in 9 markets, including Atlanta, Cleveland, and Rhode Island. It's going nationwide in the next few weeks. And the feed comes off the driver's selfie camera, so you're looking at the front seat and whatever is behind it. Once the ride starts, you get a notification that a video is available. And if you tap in, the driver gets told, and so does your kid. Only the account that's linked to the teen can watch. And when the ride ends, Uber says the video is gone. Not for the driver, not for your kid, not for you. But here's two things that nobody has asked. Uber says the stream is encrypted, but TechCrunch asked whether that means it's end-to-end encrypted and whether Uber itself can see it. They declined to answer. Another loophole, if your kid picks up a friend, that friend is on the camera too, and there's no opt-out. I recommend you use this feature, but I still want answers. Visit thenewoldtechguy.com. I'm Chuck Palm.
0: Sports on America in the Morning is sponsored by Robinhood. Your money, your move. Here's Robert Workman.
1: Chris Sale went the distance on a five-hitter as the Braves shut out the Dodgers 1-0 for a three-game sweep in the clash of NL division leaders, each game decided by just one run. The lefty struck out 11 and lowered his ERA to 2.06. That's the second-best mark in the majors. His catcher Drake Baldwin's homer on the first pitch from Yoshinobu Yamamoto in the bottom of the first provided all the scoring. Dodger manager Dave Roberts.
2: Baldwin hits a homer, and that's all they did to threaten, and that's baseball. But I think total body of work, Yoshi was fantastic.
1: Elsewhere, the Brewers battered the Mets 8-2. ERA leader Jacob Mizorowski took a no-hitter into the fifth, wound up allowing two hits and two runs as his ERA skyrocketed to 1.73. Jackson Chourio homered twice and drove in four for the team with the best record in baseball. Astros rocked the Yankees 5-1. Long balls from Christian Walker and Jeremy Peña. Houston leads the AL West. New York is the top American League wild card. Royals romped over the Blue Jays 13-2. A five-hit day for Jack Caglione with a tater and six ribs. That is a balanced meal. Wins for the Cardinals, Giants, and Nationals. The final week of the NFL preseason kicked off last night. The Browns blasted the Patriots. Dylan Gabriel with three TD passes as he tries to make the club. Bills held off the Steelers rookie head coach Joe Brady 3-0 in his first preseason. Rams dodged the Chargers to go 3-0, and the 49ers ripped the Raiders. Heisman winner Fernando Mendoza with another tough night in Vegas, sacked twice, and he threw an interception. Roster cutdowns are due Sunday at 6 p.m. Eastern. That's Friday Sports.
0: Thank you, sir. It's 7 till. When we return on America in the Morning, among the stories we're covering next, Dolly, a storm is brewing, and what's new in theaters after these messages.
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0: It's 5 till. America in the Morning continues. She's getting some, but certainly not all. Actress Blake Lively has been awarded just over $400,000 in attorney's fees and costs associated with the high-profile legal battle between her and Justin Baldoni. Lively sought to recover more than $8 million in attorney's fees and other expenses, which Baldoni's lawyers argued was so inflated the court should deny the claim altogether or reduce it. Lively sued Baldoni and his production company in 2024, accusing Baldoni's team of launching a targeted smear campaign intended to harm her reputation after she spoke up about alleged sexual harassment. The case was settled in May. There's a new tropical storm in the Atlantic, and its name is Dolly. Coincidence? Correspondent Donna Warder reports.
1: A tropical storm named Dolly has formed in the Atlantic Ocean, but there is no connection to Dolly Parton, who died this week. Storm systems are named by procedures set by the World Meteorological Organization, and the list of names are reused every 6 years. For the Atlantic region, the lists are alphabetical and alternate male and female names. Dolly is the fourth named storm for the 2026 Atlantic hurricane season. The storm is far from land, and there are no coastal watches or warnings in effect, but forecasters say Dolly could dump heavy rain on the Leeward Islands Saturday and Sunday, and on the Virgin Islands, Puerto Rico, Haiti, and the Dominican Republic Sunday and Monday. I'm Donna Water.
0: At the movies this weekend, the coyote from Looney Tunes is heading to court in this new family film. Entertainment reporter Kevin Carr takes a sneak peek.
2: After almost being buried and later resurrected, Coyote vs. Acme is finally seeing the light of day. The story follows Wile E. Coyote as he hires a two-bit lawyer in Albuquerque to sue the Acme Corporation.
3: Have you been horribly injured by a product made by the Acme Corporation?
2: As they dig deeper into the case, they uncover a conspiracy that puts the entire cartoon world in danger.
4: Acme has knowingly been making dangerous products.
2: As popular as the Looney Tunes are, they have struggled in the modern box office. However, this film managed to hit the sweet spot between whimsical comedy and cartoon real-world interaction.
5: What is up, Doc?
2: The movie stays true to the authentic characters without playing too much into campy explanations. And the slapstick comedy makes me chuckle like a kid again watching Saturday morning cartoons.
6: You're looking at the guy who is taking on the biggest corporation in the world.
2: The movie is self-aware by targeting a massive conglomerate, but I don't think that's why Warner Brothers tried to bury it. That was just pure greed.
4: These companies think they can do whatever they want. We're sick of it.
2: Still, the David versus Goliath story works for an audience who is primarily the little guy.
7: He's one of the most hardworking people I've ever met.
2: Coyote versus Acme is a much-needed breath of fresh air in this cynical world.
5: I'm here for the pantsless modeling gig.
2: Coyote versus Acme gets 4 giant cartoon mallets out of 5. I'm Kevin Carr, and that's the way I see it.
0: That's our show for today, Friday, August 28th, 2026. America in the Morning is produced by Jeff McKay. I'm John Trout. This is Westwood One.
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12: A verdict watch. I'm Carmen Roberts, Fox News. People around the country are waiting to see what a Massachusetts jury will decide in the Lindsay Clancy murder trial for killing her three children. A second day of deliberations getting underway at 9 this morning.
13: This jury is comprised of 9 women and 3 men. The jury is anonymous and is only known to the court and lawyers. During closing arguments, the defense argued Clancy was in a state of psychosis during the killings and that lousy medical care drove her to the point where she experienced auditory hallucinations. Meanwhile, the prosecution argued those hallucinations are fabricated and that Clancy intentionally planned the killings and maintained control of her actions.
12: Fox's Nate Foy at the courthouse in Plymouth. Nepal and China resume rescue operations after the threat from a lake eases. 552 people are confirmed dead from the catastrophic glacier flash flood, with about 1,500 missing, including 90 Americans. And U.S. State Department spokesman Tommy Pickett tells Fox News American aid is on the way.
14: We immediately activated 500,000 in initial humanitarian assistance. I can now say those first assistance trucks are already on their way, and that includes life-saving food in order to get people the material they need.
12: President Trump's in Texas today to award Artemis II astronauts the Congressional Space Medal of Honor. Fox's Peter Ducey tells us.
15: The ultimate showcase a president can have, standing alongside astronauts you sent on a successful mission to the far side of the moon. And the president's top ally on Capitol Hill says Republicans have been doing a lot on Earth, too.
16: We passed over 800 pieces of legislation, landmark stuff, to fix the mess that we inherited from the Biden-Harris years.
12: House Speaker Mike Johnson and its Republicans campaign saying they fixed the mess. Democrats say check your higher grocery bill, the cost to fill up your gas tank, and what's left in your wallet. 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
12: Florida's refusing to take Meta's money from the landmark settlement of nearly $18 billion in a lawsuit over teen social media addiction. Florida's attorney general is vowing to take the company back to court, saying the payout is peanuts.
21: Florida's attorney general James Uthmeyer tells us the settlement is peanuts and the state deserves billions more. Meta, that's Facebook and Instagram's parent company, they agreed to pay up after a group of attorneys general accused the company of designing features that keep children addicted to its platforms. Now, Florida isn't taking the deal. Uthmeyer compares the 1998 tobacco settlement when cigarette companies agreed to pay states over $200 billion. He says Meta's deal doesn't come close.
22: That is a slap on the wrist. It is not a disincentive to tell these big tech companies going forward, protect our kids.
21: The settlement will be paid out over 10 years.
12: Fox's Dana Marie McNichol. A just-released federal report says a paper mill in Washington state ignored a warning that a chemical tank was unsafe 10 months before it failed, killing 11 workers. That tank ruptured in the Longview Mill in May, blasting caustic liquid through the building. And Norway has a new king today.
0: The crown prince is now King Haakon VIII after the death of his father, King Harald V, who sat on the throne for 35 years and was a distant cousin of King Charles III of Britain. When he was three, the young prince, along with his mother and sisters, fled Norway to escape Nazi occupation during World War II. The new king will have to stabilize the monarchy, including ironing out a public relations mess following scandals, one involving his wife, who had past correspondences with Jeffrey Epstein, plus King Haakon's stepson, also recently making headlines with a rape conviction. CJ Papa, Fox News.
12: And I'm Carmen Roberts, and this is Fox News.
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0: 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You know the voice. I'm Sam Belich. I'm here on behalf of the Mercer County Area Agency on Aging, a nonprofit corporation, and I'm going to be your host today, as always. 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Remember, our show is a better one when we hear what you, our listeners, have to say. I'm proud to say that we're one of the very few shows still talking pretty much exclusively about local happenings. So welcome, welcome, welcome. Today, August 28, which marks the last broadcast in the month of August. So we're turning the page and the beginning of September is here. I mentioned last week, this is a great time of year in a way. Number one, high school football. Well, Brookfield played last week, but the high school football kicks off tonight. And I'm sure that Bobby and will be there with kind of a new face in sports. The other thing I was going to mention was, again, 96.7 No More. If you want to listen to the local broadcast, 103.9 or round it off to 104, and you'll be able to hear the same stuff that you've been hearing for years on 96.7. So good luck to the new broadcast moniker, and I'm sure it's been well advertised, including, you know, my talking about it today. It's going to be a good night for football. It's a beautiful day out. And so 103.9 rounded off to 104 if you want to listen to the games that are being broadcast tonight. And so good luck. Second thing I did want to mention with regard to time of year, and I'm going to get to it. I'm not going to be here next Friday. So I want to talk a little bit about some stuff that I would also have talked about this coming Friday, and that is Buell Days there, etc. And I want to touch on some of that today. Let me think, what else? Okay, let's look at it. The other thing I always mention, for those of you who have been listening to Senior Update for a long time, you know, this is the big week for Little League World Series. I consider Little League and the World Series the purest form of athletics. I know we have high school football. I know we then when we get into college, you know, with all the likeness stuff that goes on financially and then the pros. Hey, you know what? When you're really talking about pure, unmitigated athletics, Little League World Series is about as good as you can get. One, it highlights our teams in the United States. It highlights the international teams. And then this weekend, what's going to happen on Saturday, the United States is going to crown a champion. And our neighbor in Ohio is going to be playing Nevada for the championship. And then also the international branch. And then on Sunday, for the whole ball of wax, the two winners will meet one another. I guarantee you, one Sam Belich will be watching that with great interest. Like I said, you know, when you get into it, it's such a pure exercise of athletics. And every year I watch that, I'm amazed at how much better the players are every year. So again, for me, this is a great time of year. The only bad part for me is I've had hay fever since I was a little guy, and my allergies are going through the roof right now. So anyhow, that's enough about me. Let's enjoy this weekend. Let's enjoy the kickoff to September and Buell Day and all the great things that are going to happen in autumn. It's a beautiful time in western Pennsylvania and eastern Ohio. You can't beat it. Anyhow, I did want to remind people about this. If you got a LIHEAP grant, you look at your utility bill, because you may have gotten an additional $100 applied to your utility bill because there was some money left over, and the LIHEAP folks decided that they would refund $100 back to everybody who was eligible. There were 278,000 households that took advantage of the LIHEAP program this past season. It ended this year a little bit later in May. Again, you could get the conventional help with your bill or the crisis, but that will start up again for the coming year of the year we're in. But for now, don't be surprised if you get $100 off your utility bill because the supplemental LIHEAP program is affording you an additional payment. So, and again, that's a good thing, you know, with the way the prices have been. I don't want to get into a whole political thing, but I mean, if you go into the grocery store recently and bought any kind of meat whatsoever, you notice a big price increase on the other side of it. We're seeing prices all the way around with gas, et cetera, going up. So farmers market vouchers that I've been talking about for a month and a half, things like the LIHEAP payments, property tax and rent rebate, the PACE program, which I'll probably allude to before the end of the show. I'll give you the numbers. I'll slip them in here and there. Well, you know, people right now, seniors in particular, they're hurting a little bit financially, and so take advantage of what you are entitled to, and it'll help you make it. For those of us that were kind of veterans, you know, we fought for the property tax and rent program. We fought for PACE. We received in Mercer County, we were the demonstration model for the farmers market vouchers. So, you know, we've been pretty active in notifying people that there are programs out there that you can help. Part of the mission of Senior Update is what? To make people aware of the kinds of programs that we have. Let me do it. First break is here. I'll be right back.
1: 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Flynn's will get you in today. The 2026 high school football season kicks off this weekend for all 11 Mercer County teams, and it also kicks off our broadcast coverage. 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It's a big matchup as Greenville travels to Erie to face Mercer's Prep. Reynolds is at home to Cockerton. 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At noon, Hickory faces Westinghouse, and at 3:30, Farrell battles Clareton. At 7 Saturday night, Mercer travels to Maplewood, and Sharpsville welcomes Union Area. 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

0: WPIC. Hey, you know, one thing that I neglected, and I really feel bad about it, he's a very nice guy. I enjoyed, prior to my retirement, working with him and his staff. And I didn't really mention on air that Judge Wallace has retired as of, I believe, the first or second week in August. Good guy, you know, active in some of the specialty courts. You know, it's hard to believe how time flies. I remember being there when Judge Wallace was brought on to the bench. And now he's put his time in and it's time to retire. And he was president judge. So we just wish him all the good that you can wish a person, and just for a great retirement. So I didn't, you know, I did kind of miss that, but I caught it now. It's not never too late, never too late. Hey, I got this from our state senator, Michelle Brooks. I know you heard me talk in the last month about Park Wentling's Senior Expo. Now, how about this? Michelle Brooks, our state senator, is having three of them. She's having three senior expos, and I'm going to do it. I'm going to give them all to you, because if you can't make one, you may make the other. Believe me, I've been to Michelle's prior to my retirement. I never missed one. What a time to network. What a time to meet the public. And again, for many years I was CEO, but that didn't matter. You know, I was just there to meet everybody and look at all this stuff. And every year there would be new things I was unaware of. Anyhow, let me get to it. All the expos are going to have flu shots, fraud prevention, senior health, vets benefits, hospice services, the county assistance programs, federal and state programs, which includes the agencies on aging, challenges in Newcastle, the agency on aging in Mercer, and active aging up in Crawford County, because she's having three of them. Flu shots, pneumonia vaccines, Tdap vaccines, and free health screenings, senior housing, going to be refreshments, there'll be door prizes. So seniors interested in getting a flu shot, please bring your Medicare, TRICARE, or any insurance card that you have. Pneumonia vaccines are available as well. Tdap is tetanus and whooping cough. Those are going to be available for anybody. Please check your insurance for eligibility. Now, let's move forward. September 16, from 10:30 to 1 p.m., down in Newcastle, or as we used to say when we were going to play them in sports, Nika High. Anyhow, it's going to be a Cascade Park Dance Hall, 10:30 to 1 on the 16th, 1928 East Washington Street. Been there many times. Now, the second one is going to be 2 days later in Greenville, and that's going to be 10:30 a.m. to 1 p.m. Greenville CMA Church, which is where Michelle normally has her senior expo in this county, at 63 Conneaut Lake Road in Greenville. And then lastly, in Meadville, on Thursday, October 1, same time, 10:30 to 1, at the Vernon Central Hose Company, 16589 McMath Avenue up in Meadville. You know, at the Meadville and Greenville Expos, you can donate an item in support of our servicemen and women serving overseas. Needed items include peanuts, my favorite, beef jerky, hand sanitizers, lip balm, small tissue packs, eye drops, toothbrushes, and more. 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And that is going to be, Michelle doesn't do anything halfway. All three of those, and again, I've been to the one in Greenville multiple times. Hey, go for it. Also, she wanted to remind people, as I have been for the last 6 weeks or so, the property tax and rent rebate program, the deadline is now December 31 for last year, 2025. Just real quick, if your income is under $85.50, you can get a max rebate of $1,000. If you're $85.51 to $1,604, $770. $16,041 to $19,240, $460. $19,241 to $48,110. And that would be $380. Yeah, the property tax and rent program has been enriched over the years in terms of the benefit to folks who receive it. And I know many, many people who are elderly homeowners, many who live by themselves, can't wait for the rebate to come. They put it in the bank and then it helps them pay their taxes for the coming year. Same thing with rent. So let's not underestimate. Again, I go back to, being able to look at something that's going to benefit you and making life a little bit easier. I heard Bob's his sports minute. And I guess the broadcasts are going to be on what's called Z104, which is neat. I like that. 96.7 ESPN. Z104, it's better. I like it. It's more streamlined. I'm sure Bob had a lot to do with that name. I had said 103.9 prior, but 104, Z104. Way to go, way to go, way to go. What else did I want to touch on before I, let me look at the clock. Let me spend a little bit of time on what's coming up since I won't be here next week. On Buell Day, September 7th at Buell Park, it will bring in thousands of people. Actually all the fun starts with the annual Buell Day picket ball shootout, which is going to be the weekend before, which is this weekend, with 3 days of nonstop pickleball play. Say that three times, Sam. Then on Saturday, September 5, join us for the fishing derby at 9 a.m. and the Buell Day 45 plus golf tournament. That's also going to begin at 9 a.m. with a shotgun start at Buellland Golf Course, we frequently refer to as Dum Dum. On Labor Day, start the morning with Buell Club 5K at 9 a.m., followed by the Buell Day Parade at 9:30, traveling from East State Street to Buell Boulevard like always. Remember, this year, the honorees are Russ Atkins, Linda Evans, and Sally Mary. Again, Russ, Linda, and Sally are all going to be honored as Buell Day honorees. The celebration continues with food vendors, kids and teen activities, a petting zoo, and the return, okay, drum roll please, of the pie eating contest and a free car cruise-in from noon to 4. Live entertainment takes the stage with Uncaged, which is a Zac Brown tribute, from 1:30 to 4, followed by Terry Day Band from 4:30 to 6. And I think everybody in the listening audience, somewhere near my age, some older, some younger, knows Terry. He was one of the leads in the Grant Street exit for years and years and years. Terry always puts on a good show. And he's been doing acoustic stuff at the senior centers, and that's real neat. I take credit for the introducing some of our local rock musicians way back when. I had Danny Vogan, who was a member of a number of bands way back when. He also went on national tours, but Danny, would come and play acoustic music and sing at our senior centers. And then Max Shang came in and did it. And now we have people come in all the time. Most recently, we have Terry. Terry's coming in to perform at the senior centers. But more importantly, I went off topic. The Terry Day Band from 4:30 to 6 is going to be at Buell Day. And America celebrates its 250th anniversary. Buell Day gives us another reason to celebrate the tradition, community, and memories. And remember, admission is what? Admission is free. You know, it's an annual tradition. People go out a lot of time. Hopefully it's going to be a beautiful day, and there'll be all kinds of things to do, all kinds of things to eat, and all kinds of fun to be had. That reminds me, up at the Buell concert venue at Buell Park, coming up on the 30th of August, which is, it's this Sunday, and it's going to be the Vegas Reunion Band, which actually plays pop, funk, soul, and blues. And then on Wednesday, September 2nd, Buell Community Band is going to be playing a variety of concert band music. And again, those are, they're not the last two shows, but we're getting near the end of it. There's some rain days, and there's also, there's one or two after the rain days. But I'll keep you apprised of that. As I'm on the air. Again, that's the coming week with the Vegas Reunion Band on Sunday and the Buell Community Band on Wednesday. And again, the casino cabin, is that's what it's called, will be there to provide refreshments. And I've been to a number of those concerts. And boy, it's what a nice way to spend an evening. What a beautiful way to spend the evening in Buell Park. And again, admission is completely and totally free. Now, I didn't check with the senior center, and I'm remiss. I should have. But let me tell you what happened. I went yesterday to pick up the schedule for the month of September. It was packed. I couldn't even find a parking spot in the front of the building in Hermitage. I had to park in the back where I used to park when I was an employee, sneak in the back door. There was activity everywhere. So I didn't want to get in the way. I didn't want to start asking questions. The seniors are more important. So I'm not sure, but I'm going to encourage you to check. If you still haven't gotten your farmers market vouchers, call one of the local senior centers, and hopefully, if they have the vouchers, they will let you know. Just real quick, Greenville Center, 724-588-3155. Grove City Center, 724-458-6844. Sandy Lake, 724-376-3608. And the Shenango Valley Center, 724-981-7950. But if you want to short circuit that all, call the Mercer office, 724-662-6222. Because they not only will know what they have, but they're also going to be cognizant of if the vouchers are at any of the other centers. Just a reminder, the vouchers are $25. They're in $5 increments. And the intent is to support nutrition in older adults as well as our local farmers. I'm not sure. I didn't check when I was there yesterday. But boy, it was so nice to see all that activity. And my understanding is, yeah, that is the case at all of our senior centers these days. After COVID and all that, The senior centers have reemerged as the resource they are. So you know what? Break number two is here. So let me go and I'll be right back.
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14: Mainly sunny skies, upper 70s this afternoon. Partly cloudy for football games tonight. Bring a hoodie for late game. Overnight low in the low to mid 50s. Mostly sunny for Saturday, low 80s. Sunny on Sunday, high in the low to mid 80s. Heating up next week, upper 80s by Tuesday. I'm meteorologist Jim Lowboy with your 33 pinpoint weather.
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0: see. I do want to remind you again, one of the things about the sophistication of social media is like this. Protecting Seniors Online, Think Before You Click, is a program going to be on Wednesday, September 9, from 1 to 4. And you can attend that by never leaving your living room. All you got to do is go online and register, and they'll tell you all about how to view the program. Now, the public engagement manager is Trina Shellhammer. Now, here's how you can find out more and register. Small T, small S, small C, small H, and then small E, small LL, small HAM at smallpa.gov. So it's all small, T Shellham at pa.gov. And what it is, it's going to help you to spot online scams. It's actually sponsored not only by the Office of Homeland Security, but the Pennsylvania Attorney General's Office. And again, if you want to find out more, you can go on the webpage of the Attorney General. Listen, the speakers are going to include the Attorney General, Dave Sunday, David Shellcross of the Senior Protection Unit, Mary Bach of the Consumer Issues Task Force of the AARP, Rick Klimoski representing the PA Bankers Association, and the Penn, he's a former FBI special agent, and the Pennsylvania State Police, of course, are going to be on. Now, listen, Mary Bach, I've had her on the radio a number of times with me in the early days. She's big time now, but back when she was just that local consumer advocate, I had her in studio. I had her on the phone. What a lady. She knows her goodies. Okay, let me do a couple things. In line with trying to keep people healthy, there's a free program, Mercer County Area Agency on Aging, HopeCat, Primary Health Network, and Buell Park. Okay, where's it going to be? Where? At the Activities Building at Buell Park, on Forker Boulevard. Of course, we all know that. But it's going to be Wednesday, September 16th, from 12:30 to 4:30. If you want to find out more, give Erica a call, 724-662-6222. What are you going to learn? 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And again, you can do that by calling the Area Agency on Aging Administration. If she's not there, ask for Erica. If she's not there, give her a message in her voicemail. And this is something, boy, you know, after COVID, there has really been an explosion of need for people who work in caregiving capacities. The Area Agency on Aging is in the process of looking for a senior center activity aides, the ombudsman, the apprise counselor for PA Medi, care managers. The Older Adult Protective Services program needs an investigator, and we still need an administrative assistant. And who else is looking to hire? The Mercer County Community Transit. And I want to remind people that their transit are not limiting their trips anymore, but they need drivers. Okay, real quick, I've been doing this more and more now. The mobile pantry of the Mercer County Food Bank that I talk about on the air constantly because of the need out there is having their three pantry locations for the month of September. Sharon Baptist Church, 1531 George, from 11 to 1. It's It's going to be September 3 in Greenville at St. John's Lutheran Church on Bow Hill Road from 11 to 1. And that's going to be September 10. Now in transfer, there's a new location, the Reynolds Drive-In Theater from 1 to 3. And that's going to be on September 18th. So, if you can and you have the need, the food bank is going to be there. I mentioned before, I've had him on with me it's been a little more than a month. I had Joe Boozer and Mike Nash talk from the transit, and they're talking about you can travel transit for medical, recreation, senior centers, shopping, and visiting friends and family. They're also transporting to Cranberry and Pittsburgh for medical trips on Tuesday and Thursday. So there, when it comes to, like I said, my allergies, boy, they're giving me a little kick. Sharon Downtown Farmers Market, the 2026 season runs from 8 a.m. to noon, Wednesdays and Saturdays, all the way through October, under the pavilion, next to the Quaker Steak and Lube and 101 Chestnut in Sharon. So yeah, don't let that one slip by. What else? Oh, yes. In line with that, let me remind people that the Hermitage Night Market, which has become quite an event, is going to be their last one on September 17th. And there's going to be a corn roast sponsored by the Langle Brothers Farm and Market. The proceeds are going to benefit the Friends of Sylvia Stahl Nature Preserve. And that's going to be September 17th, same date, 5 to 9. And that'll be on the same date as the open night market. And lastly, as far as this goes, Food Truck Friday, it's going to be Friday, October 9 from 4 to 8. And that's at 800 North Hermitage Road. That's a city building. And there's going to be a lot of food trucks. A lot of food in those food trucks. Now, lastly, and this is, I've had these folks on here many times over the year, and I just love them. Older people love libraries. The Friends of the Community Library are having their fall book sale on Wednesday, October 14 to Saturday, October 17. If you missed the last one in the spring, here's your second chance. We can't wait to see everybody and hope you'll leave with bags of full books there. So if you're a reader, and I've got a family of readers, go for it. What else? Let me throw one more at you before I go to my last break, and that is Thriving with Vision Loss. I was at the Keystone Blind on Wednesday talking to their staff, and they reminded me to tell people Thriving with Vision Loss Expo is going to be Wednesday, October 21 from 10 to 2, and it's going to be right there at Keystone Blind at 3056 East State Street. And again, in Hermitage, I don't have it in front of me, but the annual October, roast, they used to call it the cigar barbecue, but now it's essentially a big fall picnic, and that's going to be first week of October. I don't have it in front of me, though I think I did get it when I was there. It's in October, first week. When I come back after Labor Day, I will give you the exact time and location. Let me go to my break number 3, and I'll be back with more Senior Update.
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Okay, I wanted to touch on something. Let me look. Yeah, I got enough time to do it. One of the things that, all, matter of fact, I'll talk about this in the future more. You know, when we started the Family Caregiver Program, which has now become the Caregiver Support Program, we actually had a group meeting once a month of

grandfathering family caregivers. That's all a part of the program. They're available in English, Spanish, and Chinese. Again, if you want to find out more, all you got to do is go on to the Department of Aging website, and you can click and get on it. And again, if you want to watch a little bit of one and come back to it, if you want to watch a whole one, whatever, the advantage of doing it this way is you don't have to leave the house. And that's so important if you're a caregiver. I know, like I said, I want to talk about this more in the coming weeks. But, you know, the one thing about it is you don't have to leave your house. And you could do it whenever is convenient for you. And that is important. Let us see what we have here. We're talking about what's cooking at the senior center. All right, let's start. On Monday, August 31st, to end the month of August, we've got bingo size, Tai Chi Zumba, Chair Zumba, Bridge, Arthritis Exercise. On Tuesday, we've got we're good. I'm sorry. On Tuesday, we've got Total Body Fitness. We've got Crafts, Sculpt and Strengthen, Legal Advice. And that's going to be, who's going to be there? Attorney Carolyn Arnold. Okay, and yoga on Wednesday. Remember, there's breakfast every day. Speaker on Wednesday is going to be Jessica Korb on healthy aging, Zumba Chair, Zumba Arthritis Exercise, and the art group. On Thursday, Total Body Fitness, Laps for Lottery Tickets, Sculpt and Strengthen, Wellness Support, Yoga, and Afternoon Euchre. On Friday, the Labor Day Party, Red, White, and Blue Bingo. The entertainment's going to be Doug James, and there's no line dance that day. Attic Treasures are going to be in the lounge. Now, let me look food-wise. We got to go quick. Tortellini on Monday with garlic green beans, steamed California veggies, and diced peaches. On Tuesday, we have sweet and sour chicken, steamed rice, pearl onions, wheat bread, and gelatin. Jello, it's always room for Jello. Wednesday, baked stuffed pepper, whipped garlic potatoes, carrots, white bread and butter. Thursday's chicken spinach and cranberry salad, creamy cauliflower soup, crackers and a dinner roll. And Friday Labor Day party is pulled pork sandwich, potato salad, baked beans, strawberry shortcake. Remember, if you're going to come in, give them a couple days notice. We never deny a meal because of an inability to make a donation. If you want to find out more, call Robin, Karen, or Bertie, 724-981-7950. Kind of rushed on that, but I did want to get the caregiver information out there. Just as a teaser, because I'm going to deal with that later next couple weeks. So there we go. Yeah, sometime, boy, I try like crazy to get everything in. Because, you know, with the show, it may not be important for you, but it might be important for somebody else. So I do like to talk about what's going on. Part of Senior Update is what? Make a

0: 6 months and counting as the Iran war grinds on. I'm Carmen Roberts, Fox News. At this monthly milestone, there's no end in sight for the war or its impact on the global economy. Fox's Jonathan Hunt reports from Tel Aviv.
1: President Trump posted to his Truth Social account last night saying that Iran is begging for a deal and is a failing nation. Iranian officials pushed back against that this morning. The country's foreign minister writing on X, putting diplomacy back on track isn't impossible. It hinges on U.S. understanding of one simple fact. Pressure doesn't work. But the pressure is certainly building economically. We are seeing long gas lines in Iran, and we know that inflation is rampant.
0: Observers say another change is that the war has left Iran with a more radical leadership bent on controlling the Strait of Hormuz. It's also pushed up oil and gas prices. U.S. crude is down this morning, though, about 1% at $82.30 a barrel. But that's about $15 more than it was before the war. And AAA says the national average for gas is $4.09 a gallon, more than a dollar higher. In the Himalayas, the number killed in the devastating flash flood in Nepal and Tibet tops 550, with 1,500 missing, including 90 Americans. Fox's Chanley Painter reports.
2: And because of the destruction and weather, rescue efforts have been hindered. Dozens of bridges were decimated. In some 25 miles of roads washed away. And President Trump says that country will get what it needs.
3: We've spoken to the leadership, and we let them know anything they want will happen.
0: And jurors in the Lindsey Clancy murder trial in Massachusetts are deliberating for a second day as they try to decide if she is criminally responsible for killing her three young children or was in the throes of a postpartum psychosis. 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
0: As the U.S.-Canada trade war continues, President Trump signs an order to rename one of the Great Lakes.
8: Making good on a threat made earlier this week, President Trump signed an executive order directing the federal government to rename Lake Ontario Lake America.
3: So if you think about it, we have a gulf and we have a lake. Now all we need is an ocean.
8: The name change comes amid an escalating trade dispute with Canada. Both governments raising tariffs on each other and talks to reset a trade framework have stalled.
3: Who's the worst to deal with on trade? And I said, that's easy. Canada. They are the worst to trade. And they feel entitled, and just we can't have that.
8: Canada accuses U.S. negotiators of demanding things Canada can't concede. At the White House, Jared Halpern, Fox News.
0: An autopsy report contradicts police accounts of a deadly shooting in Memphis last month involving the Tennessee National Guard troops. That report said the Guard members assigned to a federal anti-crime task force shot 20-year-old Tyron Johnson in the back. Authorities have said Johnson turned towards troops with a gun before they fired. And the March on Washington returns to the Lincoln Memorial today.
9: Just weeks before the November midterm elections, the 2026 March on Washington has a simple message to participants. Defend the vote. Hosted by the National Action Network and the Drum Major Institute, the event marks the 63rd anniversary of Reverend Dr. Martin Luther King Jr.'s March on Washington, in which he delivered his famous I Have a Dream speech. King's eldest son, Martin Luther King III, is an organizer of the event, which will focus on voting rights protections, defending civil rights, and economic justice. A website for the event says its goal is to motivate participants to return to their home districts to organize in the run-up to the midterms. Tanya J. Powers, Fox News.
0: And I'm Carmen Roberts, and this is Fox News.
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0: You may not have heard of left-wing streamer Hassan Piker until this year when Democratic Michigan Senate candidate Abdul El-Sayed began campaigning with him. Just a reminder, Piker has excused sexual violence from Hamas terrorists.
1: Among other things, and he's an all-around good guy in Democrat Party circles, but they love Tren de Aragua illegal alien gang members that are murdering people, so probably shouldn't use them as the yardstick. The news media people, you know them. They're standing by anxiously. Anxious anchors. Standing by for the jury decision in Massachusetts. Having to do with this woman, Lindsay Clancy, that murdered her three children, including her eight-month-old baby. You might think there's something wrong with her. But, you know, 56% of liberal white women have been diagnosed with a mental illness of some kind, so I'm going to guess she falls into that category. Yeah, she does. And Barron Trump, the son of the President of the United States, basically lives a life in hiding. The Iranian terrorists have put a $10 million bounty on his head for anyone that would assassinate the son of the President of the United States, who is 20 years old and a college student in New York, New York. In Tehran, they put a billboard up across a four-lane highway. It's actually an eight-lane highway, but on this side, it's four lanes. And they put up a big billboard that they really want to kill Barron Trump and Ivanka Trump and Melania Trump because they have a lot of murder in their hearts. They're a lot like Democrats. You can see why Democrats have so much in common. And the big billboard over the highway says, "Hey, terrorists, get ready to die," with a picture of Ivanka Trump, and she looks like she's dead with her eyes blacked out. And a picture of Melania Trump, and she looks like she's dead with her eyes blacked out. And then a picture of Barron Trump with his eyes blacked out because... You know, they've got posted in giant red letters over the photos, killed, killed, killed. This is the government of a country that was seeking to acquire an arsenal of nuclear weapons, and Barack Hussein Obama helped them with billions of dollars. And John Boltneck Carey, who flies around in his, the Widow Hines, and the private, I think they have two different private jets, don't they? And he's got to fly private because he's very important, don't you know he is? While he lectures people about their carbon footprints. You know, these people are quite something. Amazing times we're in. Well, welcome back. Oh, and also, I should mention that going back and forth with my friend Jeff on this, and he points out that that Barron Trump first got creeped out by how creepy the Democrats are when the failed not-a-comedian Kathy Griffin posted a picture of herself with the severed head of her father, the President of the United States. The Democrats make this all out to be normal. I actually have a severed head of Barack Obama on a spike in my living room. Of course I don't. Don't be ridiculous. Nobody does that. But Democrats do that stuff all over the place because they're mental. They're severely disturbed people. And with that said, let's get to some more crazy Democrats because it is here's a great headline from the left wingers at Mediaite: Trump's Lake America enrages left. Well, they're enraged every time the sun comes up because they're violently, criminally insane, and severely mentally ill. Severely mentally ill Democrats, known as SMIDs. SMIDs, severely mentally ill Democrat. And they're very upset. Mediaite Trump was having fun yesterday and the day before yesterday, goading the Canadian clowns up there. They keep those forest fires, keep smoking out Chicago and New York and Washington and the Atlantic Ocean and Europe and all this stuff. And they're kowtowing to communist China all over the place, the Canadians are. And China dumps a bunch of their steel and a lot of other things that China produces badly. They dump it into Western Canada. And then Canada pretends it's not from China, and they import it into the United States because they're all commies, basically. They're commies. Remarkable stuff. But enrages the left. That's redundant and repetitive. But President Trump, with his funny Lake Ontario becomes Lake America thing, goading the silly Canadians and the Democrats, because they're even sillier. You know, Canadians have always been fun, of course, but they got a prime minister who's a wanker. He's a wanker, and just great. It only took a few minutes for President Donald Trump's newly declared Lake America, you know, one of the Great Lakes of the United States. Democrats don't know where the Great Lakes are, for the most part. I have a T-shirt. I have a fun T-shirt that I got in South Haven, Michigan, on the beach in Lake Michigan, and it's just a black T-shirt. You go to the T-shirt shop and say, "Give me that black T-shirt," and then I want that on it, and they press it onto the shirt, right? And they've got an outline of the Great Lakes, of all the Great Lakes, the five Great Lakes, and above it it says unsalted. And below it says shark-free, unsalted shark-free, right? And I said, well, I'd like that one there, but give me the scissors because I want to cut. It's cute and everything, but I want to cut off unsalted and shark-free, and I just want to have the outline of Lake Michigan on the chest of the black T-shirt. And I think it's a great T-shirt. I think it's fun. And growing up in Chicago, Lake Michigan's right there. The Great Lakes are indeed great. That's why they call them that. And it's the largest mass of fresh water anywhere in the world. And it's amazing. So I like that. I like that thing. And then what I discovered is that when I wear my Great Lakes outline on my chest on a T-shirt, so many people in the United States of America have no idea what that is, what that shape is, what that outline is. They don't recognize the Great Lakes as being the Great Lakes, because low IQ, a lot of inbreeding, I think, and dumb public education where you don't learn anything. Quite remarkable. I'm very thankful that my mother was concerned about teaching us all, my five brothers and I, to, you know things. But there it is, the headline from the left-wing radicals at Mediaite and Zachary Lehman. National embarrassment. Is in quotation marks. Trump renaming of Lake America, they're already calling it Lake America, absolutely enrages the left while MAGA goes gaga. Well, that's because we know comedy when we see it, and as you know, he's funnier than Jimmy Fallon every day. Said it took only a few minutes for President Donald Trump's newly declared Lake America to get the love it / hate it treatment of today's politics, with critics appalled at the change, while MAGA followers salivated over the top-tier trolling. See, they know that they're salivating, laughing. You guys get everything. You use the words, but you don't know what they mean. Trump signed an executive order in the Oval Office on Thursday to change the name of Lake Ontario to Lake America. Now, I started this a couple of weeks ago, didn't I, Michael? I wanted to change it to Lake New York, because New York borders Lake Ontario to the south, and Ontario borders Lake Ontario to the north. And I said, we just change it to Lake New York, because then it's, you know, I think that's good. Like the Persian Gulf over here is known as the Persian Gulf on the Persian side of the Gulf, and it's known as the Arabian Gulf on the Saudi Arabian side of the Arabian Gulf. And calling it Lake New York, I think, would have been my choice. But President Trump likes, and he had a funny soundbite in this yesterday, too. Do we have that soundbite at the ready, Michael? Because he said, he's like, well, we got the Gulf of America, now we have Lake America. Here's President Trump yesterday in the Oval Office on the newly crowned Lake America, used to be called Lake Ontario.
2: We're going to be changing the name of Lake Ontario, effective immediately, to Lake America.
1: Why not?
2: That's going to take place right now as I sign the order.
1: Now listen, you can hear the signing. Got a microphone on the signing. Got that Sharpie.
2: And this is official, effective immediately.
1: Effective immediately, and so now it is Lake America. Again, I personally, because as Ontario there and New York down here, I would have gone with Lake New York, but he likes America, Gulf of America, and Lake America. And it is, and as the idiots at Mediaite are grumbling, MAGA followers salivated over top-tier trolling. There was no salivation, it's just we get the joke. And, you know, you got little Canada that has an economy not nearly as large as the economy of Texas, and you're tough guy threatening the United States. And President Trump also yesterday was talking about how Canada has enjoyed the protections of the United States all these years, without ever having to lift a finger or pay a dollar. They just live in our backyard, so they are, by virtue of their proximity to the United States, they're protected from the Soviet Union and the Chinese. Now they're in bed with the Chinese, of course, and all that, but they just amazing stuff. And the great stuff, the Secretary of the Department of Interior, former governor, now Secretary Doug Burgum, who I met one time at Newsmax. Couldn't have been a nicer, more low-key, mellow guy. He was there with his son, who's a giant, and also just really mellow people. But now Secretary of the Interior, Doug Burgum, tweeted out yesterday with a picture of the Great Lakes and Lake America, where Lake Ontario was the day before. And Doug Burgum, Secretary Burgum, said, "We're on it, Mr. President. The places and waters that border our nation and support our economy should reflect the greatness of the United States. U.S. Geological Survey maps our country for the world to see, and we're proud to implement your executive order to rename Lake America." And it's, again, the Canadians are just being mocked and ridiculed. And by extension, the Democrats are being mocked and ridiculed because of their great many mental illnesses. Great stuff. And I do love my, in fact, I think it's cleaning in the closet now. I should wear my Great Lakes T-shirt because we've got this. It'll be a fun topic of discussion, I think, for everyone to enjoy. The Democrats, and again, the left is enraged. It enrages the left. Everything enrages the left. The sun coming up enrages the left. Someone mentioning across the room Donald Trump's name enrages the left because of the mental illnesses. And Hillary Clinton, who's just a nub of a person. Hey, Hillary, you're never going to live in the White House. You're never going to go to the ballroom, the big, beautiful ballroom with a shelter underneath because the left is coming again. But Hillary Clinton tweeted out, it's Lake Ontario. And that's it. That's her whole tweet. It's Lake Ontario. That's, she's just not on our side. It's not Team Trump. She's not on Team America. And I understand that, President Trump is just making fun of them, and Hillary Clinton fell into the trap again. Fox News did a story on this as well. Democrats hand Trump one power they spent years fighting. And this is crazy. Nearly the entire Democratic caucus voted for the package, with only 9 Democrats opposing the deal. And it gives President Trump, this is great, after raging against a key tool in President Donald Trump's economic arsenal, Senate Democrats quietly greenlit the authority. What authority? Before they left Washington, D.C., Democrats have bashed President Trump's use of tariffs since they were first floated during his campaign in 2024, and have taken every chance to challenge and push back and attack and slander and smear against duties imposed on other countries throughout his second term. But nearly the entire Senate Democratic caucus voted in favor of giving Trump limited tariff authority in exchange for bone-crushing sanctions against Russia. Russia, Russia, Russia. Honestly, only 9 Democrats and Senator Rand Paul ultimately voted against the package. Rand Paul goes his own way, and he don't care. So, good for him. Now, Trump has ignited a trade war with Canada, introducing 50% tariffs against the country's roughly $20 billion worth of goods, which has reignited a debate on the campaign trail as the Democrats seek to flip the Senate and corral his authority. They went, I got to tell you, the Democrat Party should be disbanded. Should go the way of the Whigs and the Bull Moose Party. They really shouldn't exist at this point. That's my... Oh, look what I've done. I've done it again. I've got great audio for you coming up. None of it, I don't think I have any. Maybe I do have one Hillary Clinton. We'll keep it brief if I do. Hassan Piker, John Berman, Democrat, CNN. Oh, we got this other Democrat White House producer. She's got a Twitter account, and she shouldn't because she's revealed herself to be a communist infiltrator. We got her. John Brennan presses Debbie Dingell. Dingell has held that seat since 1933. for refusing Hassan Piker question. Hey, but what do you mean? You don't want to say anything bad about Hassan Piker. Where do you see this? Just extraordinary stuff. We got measles, and the Democrats make up lies about measles because they're mentally ill. LGBTQQIAA, craziest stuff. Transgender, violent transgender people. They really hate that. And CNN doing a story on Dolly Parton, and they screwed up the Dolly Parton story. What did they do? That's coming up. And we remain at 888-630-9625.
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0: I see John in Kensington has, I think what might be a pretty quick point, President Trump and Democrats are apoplectic, renaming Lake Ontario of the Great Lakes, Lake America. Let's go to John in Kensington. John, you're on the Chris Plant Show.
1: Hey, Chris, let's change the name of Lake America, Lake Ontario, to now Lake Lewinsky.
0: Lake Lewinsky? Who would that be named after?
1: Oh, well, Hillary can maybe explain that for us. She would have to confront that.
0: Well, you know, Bill Clinton and Hillary Clinton, who love and adore each other, they're such a great couple, aren't they? And they have a multimillion-dollar house in Chappaqua, New York. And so if it were called Lake Lewinsky, Monica Lewinsky, maybe she should get a lake house. She could get a lake up. And let me tell you this, John, because I saw you there on the big board saying, let's call it Lake Lewinsky. And of course, you know, I knew Monica Lewinsky and haven't seen her in a long time. But now the governor, the Democrat governor of Wisconsin, he's got to put out a video of himself. And he wrote on a napkin in a restaurant, a coffee, it's a McDonald's, I think. And he said, and I just renamed Lake Michigan Lake Wisconsin. See, I can sign napkins that say things too. And he's got a picture of a brown paper napkin, and he wrote something on it that he can't read because he's illiterate. And just remarkable stuff. So this is the Democrat Party. And then he fired on Fort Sumter because, you know, that's what they do. And he wrote Lake Wisconsin on a paper napkin. And then he signed his name, Tony Evers. Tony Evers, the Democrat governor of Wisconsin. And it's called Lake Michigan. Lake Michigan is across Lake Michigan from Wisconsin and Illinois. And this is the Democrat Party. They have the brains of children, of little children. Now, at the same time, President Trump is having fun mocking and goading the Canadians. And they'll come to their senses soon enough and drop all this. Those Canadians will.
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3: Member of the Lower Marion School Board is in hot water. Jennifer Rivetto was charged with stealing over $50,000 from the school district. Investigators said she used a company credit card for personal purchases. The 41-year-old was arrested Monday and she submitted her resignation on Tuesday. Westmoreland County is getting over $1 million to support pollution cleanup at Brush Creek in North Huntington Township. The federal money will be used to build a bridge over the creek to spot where a mine drainage treatment plant would be situated in the future. The long-term goal is to pump out the water that drains from the abandoned Biddle Mine and remove anything harmful before pumping it back out to Brush Creek. Officials say it could be 7 to 10 years before all of the planning is completed and funding is together to make that goal a reality. It looks like drug overdoses are on the decline in Allegheny County. Yesterday, the county's Department of Human Services announced that there were 26% fewer ER visits for overdoses per 100,000 people in the first quarter of this year as compared with the same time period in 2025. This comes after Allegheny County saw a sharp decline in overdose deaths between 2023 and 2025, dropping over 40%. Local leaders continue to support addiction education and outreach efforts using opioid settlement dollars, investing $1.7 million this year alone. And the Steel Center Career and Technical School is reopening in Jefferson Hills. A $36 million renovation has been completed at the facility. An electric vehicle apprenticeship program has been added along with a second building trades course and new businesses and marketing classes. Over 1,000 students are expected to return to the center when the new school year gets underway on Monday. And Eagles owner Jeffrey Lurie will be inducted into the Eagles Hall of Fame later this year. Lurie brought the team back in 1994 and they won a pair of Super Bowls under his leadership. He's the first owner since Burt Bell to be inducted into the team's Hall of Fame. Lurie will be inducted at halftime during the October 26 matchup against the Dallas Cowboys.
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0: I want to congratulate the Democrat voters in Virginia. Your governor, CIA criminal lady, Scamburger, she was getting a hot oil massage on CNN from Wolf Blitzer from The Wolfman. Abigail Scamburger, listen to this. She announced it. Well, I should let her tell it, because congratulations to Virginia's and to the Democrat voters in Virginia. Abigail Scamburger, the Democrat governor of the Commonwealth of Virginia, former CIA staffer, and she's announced that she has, as the governor, restored the voting rights of 100,000 convicted criminals. Because you're convicted of a felony in Virginia, you lose your voting rights. It's a very common American practice, convicted criminal. And Scamburger has now announced that, and I want to play the exchange with Wolf Blitzer just within minutes of where we are right now. And here she had Wolf Blitzer is like, oh, and you're having a Martin Luther King rally on the Mall leading up to the midterm elections because Martin Luther King, you know, and then a Democrat shot him in the head. But never mind that. Here is Wolf Blitzer and Abigail Scamburger, the Democrat governor of Virginia, and excited to announce that more Democrats will be allowed to vote when the midterm elections roll around. And note how they do these things on the glide slope to election day, because she's a third world criminal and she learned how to tamper in elections while she was at the CIA, no doubt. Wolf Blitzer and Abigail Spamberger.
1: You're here right now in the nation's capital, as we know, and you'd have to drive very far to participate in a march on Washington just ahead of the midterms that echoes Dr. Martin Luther King Jr.'s famous 1963 event.
0: Sure it does.
1: Here in Washington. What specifically do you hope to achieve today, and what will your address during the course of this march suggest?
0: Murder. I think maybe murder, that we're all pro-murder And how, what is it? They're having a rally on the Mall, and so it's like Martin Luther King in 1963. Is that right? Does Abigail Scamburger have a dream? Does she, you said, and who's in the way of that dream of, black and white will be treated equally? The Democrats have made sure that's still not true. So, you're Martin Luther King this time around, and there's a rally on the Mall in Washington just like 1963. Sure, that's right, which is just crazy, I got to tell you. Which is what? That's 63 years ago now. 1963 is 63 years ago. The Reverend Dr. Martin Luther King, he was having a lot of sexual liaisons at the Hotel Washington on 15th Street with various women. And the FBI was recording it all. And some of those recordings have leaked out and everything. And then James Earl Ray, who is a volunteer for Democrat Governor George Wallace, came and shot Martin Luther King in the head. Never mind that. Now, I think I've told this story. My stepfather, who was a CBS News reporter, covered the Civil Rights March in the 1960s, and I was a small child, my stepfather, called him Dad, Bill Plant, crossed the Pettus Bridge, the Edmund Pettus Bridge, with Martin Luther King. And then when Martin Luther King was shot and killed by a Democrat presidential campaign volunteer, which is left out of every telling of the story. Dad was rushed down to Memphis, Tennessee, and he got down there, and he got to the place where King's body was, and the coroner brought him back to visit with Martin Luther King's body on the slab, and to point out the wounds and the this and the that, because he was a news reporter, and it was the Walter Cronkite show and all that stuff. But let's get back to Scamburger here, because she's a real gem, this one. I've got to listen to this. $100,000, kind of a blanket amnesty on voting rights. I wonder why she'd do that in an election year. Here is Abigail Scamburger.
2: In Virginia, I'm pleased to announce that we have now restored the voting rights of 100,000 eligible voters, people who,
0: eligible,
2: because of a felony conviction,
0: ineligible,
2: lost their voting rights. And Virginia is one of only three states in the country where someone permanently is disenfranchised for a felony conviction. The only way to get your votes restored in Virginia is by an action of the governor. Now, importantly, we have a constitutional amendment on the ballot this November so that voter restoration will be automatic. But my office and I have taken a strong stance that someone who's paid their debt to communities, someone who has, you know, re-entered a community, that they should be able to have their voice back. And in America, we make our voices heard at the ballot box. And so I'll be speaking to the importance of voting, and certainly the work that we've done in Virginia to honor that value for all of our eligible voters.
0: Mm-hmm. I just went to the National Conference of State Legislatures. It says in 10 states, felons lose their voting rights indefinitely for some crimes, and she just said 3 states. So she's a lying CIA Sacagawea. Now, why would she make this move in an election year while she's being Martin Luther King on the Mall, according to Wolf Blitzer? She's Martin Luther King. And it's good to be a Democrat, isn't it? Doesn't matter what you say. The network news anchors, like my old colleague, Wolf Blitzer, who's he's just old. And amazing stuff. The reason is she knows, and the Democrats know, and Wolf Blitzer knows, that the overwhelming majority of those 100,000 convicted felons will vote Democrat, because they all know that they raise criminals who grow up to commit crimes. Not that there aren't some conservatives that commit crimes, but they're the good guys, you know, they're in prison anyway. And she just knows, the Democrats know, that overwhelmingly, that 100,000 convicted felons are going to be overwhelmingly Democrat Party voters in the Commonwealth of Virginia in an election year where the Democrats need to eke out victory in the Senate, they hope, so they can cause mayhem all over America and the world, and in the House so they can investigate and impeach Donald Trump and turn our country into more of a third world joke. That is pretty amazing stuff. You're a Democrat Party. And she said, oh, yeah, only 3 states do that. And here now, I just went to the Brennan Center, which is a left-wing outfit. And they've got a map of states where you lose your voting rights when you're a convicted felon. And it's a great many states, not 3 states. But she is... She's a silly person and a dishonest person. She's not an honest person. And she wants the Democrats to steal elections by having convicted criminals voting for more Democrats, because that's what they're good at. You know there. All right, Michael, we've got a lot of audio to get to. Let's go to our audio sound bites, shall we? Let's go to Debbie Dingell. Debbie Dingell. We played some Debbie Dingell yesterday. It's... And she has not married Chuck Berry or Marion Barry yet, but we're hoping that something will happen. Debbie Dingell inherited her husband's house seat. He took it over in 1955, John Dingell Jr., and she took it over from her husband, who held the seat for decades, and her husband took it over from his father, who had held the seat for decades. In fact, John Dingell Sr., John Dingell Jr., and Debbie Dingell have held that House seat since 1933. It's a third world political party. And here is Debbie Dingell. Hassan Piker is a hero of the Democrat Party. They love Hassan Piker. He's a genocidal, Jew-hating anti-Semite. He is a virulent anti-American, and he is... who was it yesterday that I saw on the Fox News Channel? Tyrus, the giant. He I think correctly made a good analogy. He said the Hassan Piker guy is for the Democrats what Klansman David Duke was to the Republican Party decades ago. And the Republicans didn't bring him on stage to campaign with them all over the country. They rejected David Duke all over the place. He was elected locally in Louisiana to a thing or two. But here's Debbie Dingell, who is a current member of the House of Representatives. And Hassan Piker is very much in the Democrat Party. He's one of the leading opinion makers. What do they call them? They got a funny name for them. They go on the internet. They're influencers. He's an influencer for the Democrat Party. And he, America deserved the attacks of September 11th by Al-Qaeda. He's violently, virulently anti-American, pro-terrorist, pro-mass murder Democrat, and that puts him right in the, you know, where the Democrats are all the time. Here's Debbie Dingell at the University of Michigan.
3: I am done, so don't any reporter ask me again about Hassan Piker. It's not what November is about.
0: Yeah, it is, because you're going around with this Klansman, with this terrorist, and he's a front man for the Democrat Party. But you hear her angry, bitter, 100-year-old self. The Dingell family has held that House seat since 1933. He was elected in 1932, sworn in January of 1933. John Dingell Sr., then John Dingell Jr., and then Debbie Dinglebat, Debbie Dingledong, she Dingleberry. I still want to introduce her to an old man with the last name of Barry. But don't even mention that to me again. Oh, yeah, okay. You know, when David Duke was running around saying, I'm a Republican, every Republican in the country had to denounce him every time a camera crew found him. And now, Democrat, angry, bitter lady, don't even ask me about it. You tell reporters what to ask and what not to ask. And that's what the Democrat Party's been doing for decades. They're fascist. They live in kind of a fascist world. Yesterday on CNN, John Berman say, hey, Debbie Dingell, what about the Democrat Party's buddy Hassan Piker? You know, it's quite amazing stuff. Listen to this.
4: So I'm a reporter. Why can't I ask you about Hassan Piker when he has campaigned with Senate candidate Abdul Sayed?
5: Look, I'll tell you what I'm tired of. Quite frankly, everywhere I've gone
0: tell me what you're
5: for
0: tired
5: the
0: of.
5: Last 10 days, someone throws a camera in my face,
0: throws
5: or a phone
0: in
5: my
0: face,
5: and asks me questions. I don't agree with them. I've made it very clear. And not only do I agree Israel's got a right to exist, but as I got more into them, looking at things he said, there are a lot of things that deeply disturb me. But he's not on the ballot.
0: Yeah, David Duke wasn't on the ballot, but Republicans were raked across the coals again and again for years on end because he showed up one day, and he was apparently a member of the KKK. And then he said, I'm a Republican running for office. And the entire Republican Party was dragged down by the entire news media establishment. And Tyrus, of all people, the former pro wrestler on Fox News yesterday, was saying, you know, listen, Republicans didn't come out and say, well, I disagree with David Duke on some of the things that he said and some of the issues that he has positions on. That's not acceptable. And it's not acceptable when you have this terrorist-loving genocide. He said, you know, on October 7th in Israel, when the terrorists, thousands of terrorists attacked and brutalized and mass murder and rape and biggest terrorist attack against Americans since September 11th, which the Canadian Broadcasting Corporation will not refer to as a terrorist attack because, you know, just amazing stuff. Well, why can't I ask you about it? Well, because she's tired of it, and she's a Democrat, and you're the media, and you must lick her boots or her Manolo Blanca shoes or whatever they are. Is that what they're called? Manolo Blanca shoes. And amazing stuff. Abdul Al-Sayed, who is palling around all over the place with Hassan Piker, and they're good old buddies. Just remarkable stuff. Abdul Al-Sayed video with Hassan Piker. Just amazing. That, oh yeah, here's something, and he's complaining. He's a jihadi too, Abdul Al-Sayed. It's Abdul Rahman Mohammed Al-Sayed, and he hates America and he hates you, and he's a communist and a jihadi. They've gotten together. The Red Green Alliance are embodied in Abdul Al-Sayed, and Abdul Al-Sayed and Hassan Piker pals, and Al-Sayed is making a video, and he's in a car. And he said, "Oh yeah, sure. Hassan Piker says one thing, just, you know, kill all the Jews, and suddenly that reflects negatively on me because we campaigned together." Listen to this.
6: People play this game with us all the time, right? Like, well, here's this one thing that Hassan said, you now condemn him and everything he stands for. And I'm like, in what world does the world work this way? Like, in what world would you condemn somebody for something that they've said if you're serious about the project of actually persuading somebody?
0: Yeah. Yeah, why would you condemn somebody for something that they said, like in Mein Kampf? Because these guys are really there. You know, my father killed Nazis. He took some time out of his youth, several years, to go kill Nazis and some Japanese, too. And, yeah, why would you condemn somebody for what they said? And they all curse because they're keeping it classy, because they're I don't want to insult trailer parks, but they're trailer trash. They're kind of Sudanese, Somali trailer trash. They're third world. These people represent the third world, and the Democrat Party is fine with them. Al-Sayed on Hassan Piker.
7: Hassan Piker is a streamer in California.
0: Yeah, that's what he is.
7: You
0: a streamer.
7: Would think, if you turned on any media, that this whole campaign is about a streamer in California.
0: No.
7: That's not what this campaign has ever been about.
0: Yeah.
7: This campaign has always been about the ability to afford your groceries in Michigan.
0: And
7: the
0: killing Jews.
7: To a big school in Michigan.
0: And wiping out Israel.
7: To see a doctor in Michigan.
0: Yeah, that's not really what it's all been about, I gotta say. Yeah, and then there's, you're supposed to moderate your stance. No, you're not supposed to. Oh, yeah, where do you hear this, actually? It's because Hassan Piker came out to defend Abdul Rahman Mohammed Al-Sayed. And I've got that for you coming up. And Hunter Biden. Hunter Biden was on the loose. So I've got Hunter Biden audio for you as well. Just Hunter Biden being interviewed. And where do you hear the questions he gets asked? One of them, for example, are you gay? Are you gay? That question to Hunter Biden. And if you were, would I be your type? This guy's trying to get a little action with Hunter. Got that coming up.
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0: all right. It's a crazy world out there, but this is good because a friend just sent me this a few minutes ago. Bill, I won't give away last names, good cause trouble. Talking about Debbie Dingell, and I've said if Debbie Dingell had married Marion Barry, she would become Debbie Dingleberry. Debbie Dingleberry, right? But my friend Bill, he says, well, wait a minute. Debbie Dingell, you know, the Democrats love Chinese spies, and Democrat California senator had a Chinese spy on her staff in her San Francisco office for what, 20 years, right? And, of course, you got your Democrat lunatic dating Fang Fang House member, Eric Swalwell, a Chinese spy. And here my friend Bill says, Debbie Dingell could marry a Chinese spy, named Ling, you know, like Mao Ling, Chao Ling, do like that. And Debbie Dingell could marry a Chinese spy named Ling and become Debbie Dingell Ling. She could be a hyphenated last name. Debbie Ding-a-ling. And then we'd say, what is that, a Chuck Berry song? My Ding-a-ling. And she could, that could be her campaign song, My Ding-a-ling, because you got it like that. And that's it. Because, you know, we all know what that means, according to Abdul Al-Sayed. Ding-a-ling, because you got that. You got that going for you. That's your Democrat Party. The Ding-a-ling. My Ding-a-ling. And also, this is fun, because I talked about this a week ago or so, and that INS buying electric gloves, you know, immigration, naturalization, ICE, Immigration Customs Enforcement, they awarded a $16.7 million contract, for ICE to buy 6,000 pairs of electric gloves. Electric, they shock you. They're like tasers, but in gloves. I want a pair of these. Come on. She got electric boots, a mohair suit, and now
1: from the
0: gloves.
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2: The jurors have a question. I'm Carmen Roberts, Fox News. The jury in the Lindsey Clancy murder trial in Massachusetts sends a question to the judge as they deliberate for a second day. Fox's Nate Foy is outside the courthouse.

0: Plymouth.
1: The jury could be asking a question about evidence, and they could also be asking a question about the law, of which the judge provided instructions yesterday, but these people aren't legal experts, and they sometimes need some help.
0: The jury is tasked with deciding if Clancy is criminally responsible for killing her three children or if they agree with her defense team that says she was suffering from postpartum psychosis and did not know what she was doing. As many Americans are awaiting for a verdict, investors are tuned in to what Federal Reserve Chair Kevin Warsh is saying at a speech in Wyoming this morning, where he just said inflation is still too high.
2: Price stability is not self-executing. Nor is inflation necessarily mean reverting. It's the Fed's job to deliver stable prices, no excuses.
0: And speaking at the central bank's annual symposium in Jackson Hole, Warsh suggested the Fed may have to raise interest rates in the coming months to reach its 2% target. Inflation's remained elevated amid tariff wars and the conflict with Iran. Stocks are now higher, the Dow up 228 points, the Nasdaq gaining 156. And as rescue teams in Nepal and Tibet work to find survivors from the catastrophic flooding, the death toll climbs to at least 579 and the number missing soars to almost 2,000, U.S. State Department spokesman Tommy Pigott tells Fox News.
3: We have, at this point in time, no knowledge of any U.S. citizen deaths. We acted immediately to provide assistance. Of course, we're in close coordination with the governments, the local authorities.
0: Among those missing, 90 Americans. 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
0: Journalists fired by the government-backed Stars and Stripes military newspaper are suing the Pentagon.
8: Three staff members are challenging their firings, arguing the Pentagon and the Trump administration violated First Amendment free speech rights. Stars and Stripes publisher Max Lederer, editor-in-chief Eric Slavin, and reporter Laura Court are all named as plaintiffs in the lawsuit filed this week. The staff members say they were accused of insubordination for participating in a CBS News interview about potential censorship by the military and a published report about conditions aboard the USS Abraham Lincoln. A new publisher has been installed by the Pentagon, an active duty service member. At the White House, Jared Halpern, Fox News.
0: A federal judge issues a temporary halt on attempts to implement President Trump's executive order limiting mail-in voting. Comes about a week before the first mail ballots are due to be sent out. If you've been learning more online about data centers, you may be the victim of foreign political influence.
9: Data centers, the name for industrial computing complexes that host and operate all the things that make up the internet, have become a political hot-button issue as of late, with some objecting to their construction over concerns about using resources such as electric power or water. Others express concern about their use in AI-based data collection and surveillance. But now social media platform X says they've uncovered a China-backed influence campaign operating more than 200,000 accounts targeting U.S. users with anti-data center material. X has since shut those accounts down, saying they work to preserve authentic debate. Eben Brown, Fox News.
0: And Norway's King Harald V, who went into exile in the U.S. as a child during the Nazi occupation of his homeland, died yesterday. He was 89. I'm Carmen Roberts, and this is Fox News.
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0: There are going to be a lot of people who are already questioning Abdullah Syed's sincerity on these issues that will then turn around and say, he's moderating his position on Israel, all this stuff. I don't think he is. Okay, I will say this. I am literally the person that is being dangled, and I'm going to tell you once again, he's not moderating on his perspective on Israel or anything like that.
1: That's right. That's Hassan Piker, who is a genocidal Jew hater from the old days, and now he's leading the Democrat Party into the future. They need armbands. These people need armbands. We should design the armbands for the Democrat Party. What do you think? That was Hassan Piker talking to his buddy Abdullah Sayed Mohammed. And he, I tell you, he's not moderating his position, not on Israel, not on anything. He's not going to, there's nothing moderate about him. He's not moderating. He's a radical. He's an extremist. Just amazing. Man, oh, man. And I was sitting here minding my own business a couple of minutes ago when something popped up on my iPad screen. It's like a computer, this iPad, and with a keyboard attached. And something popped up, and it says it's a white box and these gray windows in it. And it says, here's what it says. It says, Jesus, and in parentheses, 5 stars. Jesus will be arriving in 9 minutes. That's what it says. Jesus will be arriving in 9 minutes. And then below that, it says, Jesus is arriving soon in a Kia Sportage. A Kia Sportage, or is it a Sportage? Sportage. A Kia Sportage. Kia Sportage is a car, and got that going for you. So, wait a minute. I looked at that, and I said, Michael Piercy, what is that? Did you send me that? And he says, yes, I did send you that. And I said, well, wait a minute. Is Jesus, who has 5 stars, arriving in 9 minutes? And Jesus is arriving soon in a Kia Sportage? And Michael said, yeah, that was my Uber driver this morning. That was my Uber. It's your Uber driver. And I was like, okay, so we can dial it back down. It's not the end of days or anything. Jesus is not arriving in 9 minutes in a Kia Sportage. It's Jesus. It turns out it's Jesus. I can call him Jesus, or you can call him Jesus if you want. But he's got 5 stars. He's got, I would hope so. I mean, come on, he's an Uber driver. He's named Jesus. When you're given the score, you're not going to give him 5 stars? He's Jesus, for the love of. What the heck is going on with that? Just amazing stuff. So arriving, and then I had to ask Michael, of course, well, did you, because he's already got a 5-star rating, did you give Jesus a high rating? And he said, yeah, Jesus was great. And so Michael gave him a 5-star rating today, too, to his Uber driver named Jesus, because it's a funny world we live in, isn't it? Yes, it is. Do you think Jesus is an illegal alien? Because, you know, they love to drive around without driver's licenses and all of that. Man, oh, man. Yeah, not exactly how I thought Jesus would arrive. Man, oh, man. That's crazy. All right, let's get to some audio here, because Hunter Biden, I know you've always wondered, is Hunter Biden gay? Is he maybe like 40% gay and not 100% gay? What is going on with that? That's something you might want to know. Might have questions about that. So I want to share with you the audio from an interview that Hunter Biden did, because who doesn't want to talk to Hunter Biden and interview Hunter Biden? That's what I want to know. But keep in mind that Hassan Piker said that Abdul al-Sayed has not moderated his stance on anything. So he's an extremist and a radical, and he's going to stay that way. But let's get to Hunter Biden, because he's a great artist, one of the great artists of his generation and really in the history of the world. What most people would call it a drop cloth or something, but he laid down cotton fabric on the floor and paint dribbled all over it, kind of like Jackson Pollock. Because that's how Jackson Pollock did. And then Jackson Pollock would put out a cigarette in the paint, and then he'd call it bad painting with cigarette butt. And now it's hanging in a museum in Washington because art isn't what it used to be. But here's Hunter Biden, and he was selling for $500,000 a piece of drop cloth with spilt paint on it, and kind of like the English pronunciation, spilt, and with spilt paint on it. And Hunter Biden said, "I'm a great artist. Look at me." And they put him in New York. That was the most third world corrupt thing that we've seen in modern times in the United States, and the New York Times applauded it. And notice he's not a painter anymore. He was only a successful painter when his father was living in the White House, and people were buying his drop cloths for $500,000, according to the New York Times and the others. And then his father left the White House, and suddenly, that was me snapping my fingers, he's not an artist anymore. You know why? Because nobody would buy the access to nothing. And they were buying access to the Democrat president of the United States, because that's what they do. I'm telling you. So let's go to Hunter Biden. Then we'll get to the Confederacy, which is a Democrat Party thing. And they're still trying to erase their own history. But Hunter Biden sitting in a podcast, and I guess it's a guy, hard to say, named Luke Beasley. Luke Beasley. Mrs. Beasley. He's Mrs. Beasley. And here's Hunter Biden. Hey, you know, you got these terrorists out here like Abdul Rahman Mohammed al-Sayed, and you got your other Jew-hating crazy people, Hassan Piker and stuff like that. So, Hunter, although you're a great artist, I want to ask you about Abdul al-Sayed and Hassan Piker and the state of the Democrat Party, and it went like this.
2: I'll tell you one thing. You know who reminds me of Barack Obama? In certain ways, just in terms of, is Dr. Abdul al-Sayed. I find him to be an incredibly spectacular candidate, despite all the hand-wringing from people that call themselves, you know, the leaders of the Democratic Party. Like, I don't know, I don't even know your names.
1: Yeah, Luke Beasley's thinking, wow, Hunter seems like he's pretty hot for Abdul al-Sayed. Maybe he's getting a little funky. And Hunter Biden, he said, well, I'm still, and again, he's being paid $500,000 for a piece of a drop cloth because his father was president. I'd like to see where those paintings are now. What a joke. And he's also bankrupt again. He's severely bankrupt, Hunter Biden. The Chinese stopped paying and the Ukrainians stopped paying $1 million a year for a no-show job with a gas company. When he had never worked in the gas industry or in Ukraine and never been to Ukraine, they just gave him $1 million a year. He gave his buddy $1 million a year, too, for nothing. But here's Hunter Biden. He wants to prove that he's a socialist while claiming that none of this is socialism.
2: Everybody says, oh, you got to, like, what? Like, don't stop talking about taxing billionaires. You know, it's the American. Bullshit. Yeah, I mean, just literally bullshit. You should pay the same amount in taxes as a percentage of your income as a school teacher.
1: Mm-hmm. Uh-huh.
2: That's not a radical goddamn idea. That's not a socialist idea.
1: Uh-huh. That's not a radical expletive deleted idea. It's not a socialist idea. This is so stupid. You know, the top 1% of earners pay like 40% of federal income taxes. The bottom 50% of people with jobs that get paychecks in the United States pay 3%. The entirety, 50% of the country, pays 3% of federal income taxes. And all these lying, unintelligent, drug-addled psychos, and that takes in almost all of them. One of my favorite sound bites of Hunter Biden is the one where he's bragging about smoking crack with D.C. Mayor Marion Barry in an alley in Georgetown because, you know, they're high-quality people. And billionaires pay more than their fair share, a lot more than their fair share. And teachers, God bless teachers, you know, don't make all the money in the world, and they pay taxes on the income they make. And they don't pay all the taxes in the world, and billionaires pay a much higher rate than school teachers do, and billionaires pay obviously much larger dollar figures, but never mind that. So here is the boy Luke Beasley, who was kind of aroused, you could tell, when Hunter Biden was talking about Abdul Sayed like he's hot, and you could see Hunter Biden's getting heated up about this. And so Luke Beasley, honestly, he wanted to find out, hey, maybe Hunter Biden will have sex with me, the man, Luke Beasley, and it went like this.
2: Are you gay? Only a little bit.
1: Are you gay?
2: A little bit.
3: More or less than 50%.
2: What?
3: More or less than 50%.
2: 48.6.
3: Okay. Yeah. Okay.
1: Listen to this.
2: Okay. Is this serious?
4: If you were gay, would I be your type?
2: No, I just a little bit more masculine would be, I think, my type if I was gay.
1: He's hitting on him, and Hunter is going along, and yeah, and if I'm not saying we're gay, but if you weren't such a frou-frou, then maybe you know, we'd be under the table right now, like it's the hearing room in the Hart Senate office building where all that stuff happened. And are you gay? So a little bit, a little bit. And then 48.6%, he says, that's not a little bit. And then am I your type? Because he's offering himself up, you see. That he went, Hunter Biden went and did this. Nobody ever heard of this guy. And Mrs. Beasley, and just amazing stuff. This Democrat Party, there it is, in 2026. They're mental. They're all mental. You know what I'm saying? And when I say mental, I don't mean that in a flattering way. I think for Democrats, very often that's just amazing. All right, let's go to a telephone call, Michael. Talk to the great American people. We remain at 888-630-9625. Let's go to Mike, calling from Gainesville, Virginia. Michael, you're a lucky guy. Your governor today, who everybody loves, she announced that she's giving blanket amnesty to 100,000 convicted felons in Virginia so they can vote on Election Day. Mike, all I can say is congratulations.
5: I feel so lucky. Happy Friday, Chris. Good to talk to you.
1: Yeah, thanks. Yeah.
5: My question is, are these people going to be automatically registered to vote by the state, or do they have to go through the process themselves? And we should have somebody watching these 100,000 felons, you know, sort of on the sly, just to see whether they're still in the state and whether they're doing this properly and whether they're going to get mail-in ballots or absentee ballots or how they're going to be voting when time comes to vote. Are they actually the people that are going to be doing the voting, or are they just on the registration rolls and somebody else is going to use their ballot to hear them?
1: These are excellent questions, I've got to say, Michael. And you're right. Is the state of Virginia now automatically registering the convicted felons, 100,000 convicted felons? And I guess my first response, Mike, was, well, the Democrats want to do this everywhere. In fact, I've talked about this in the past. There are a lot of Democrats who have been fighting for years to get the vote to every convicted felon in the United States of America. Why do you think the Democrat Party wants that, Mike?
5: Well, they want to register everybody, whether they're a citizen or not, just so they can use the ballots. Whether the person actually uses the vote themselves or not isn't the matter. It's just getting them on the rolls is what's important to the Democrats, because they want to steal the votes. But this would be an interesting control group case study.
1: Yeah. Always being right. Scientific, I see. That's great. Well, and the Democrats, they're banking on their knowledge, and I believe this to be true, that the vast majority of convicted felons who now automatically get the vote as a group are going to vote Democrat, right? And there will be some Republicans there. I've spoken on the radio. I've had friends who have gone to jail over time, and I've spoken to guys on the radio here who have been in prison and in jail and have called in to say, listen, not everybody in jail is a Democrat, but the Democrats are undoubtedly correct in believing that at least the majority and likely the vast majority of the 100,000 convicted felons are going to be Democrat Party voters, and that's why she's doing it. Now, if she thought that 80,000 of these voters would vote Republican, she wouldn't have done that if you held her at gunpoint, if you kidnapped her. This is about Democrats winning elections. And they're like, well, where can we squeeze? And, you know, we see these races that are won by 0.6% of the voters and all this stuff. And she is doing her party's bidding here to steal as many elections as possible. And 100,000 votes, you know, honestly, we see these razor-thin margins, Mike, on every place across the country, which is mind-boggling and baffling. But nevertheless, the Democrats are looking to, you know, pack the Supreme Court and abolish the Senate and give Puerto Rico statehood, and that their everything they do is corrupt and third world. And now this former CIA expletive deleted Democrat governor. I've got the power to do something corrupt. Let's do it. And you're right. Are they going to mail out the ballot? Are they automatically registered? I'll bet that the Democrats are automatically registering them. Do they? And you're also right. You could be a convicted felon in Virginia and not live in Virginia anymore. And are you eligible to vote in Virginia? Are you going to get a mail out ballot? And you raised that question, Michael. A great question. Are the Democrats and Scamberger going to send these convicted felons, if they live in California and Washington, D.C. now, are they going to receive their mail out ballots? And you're right. It is, someone should be watching. You think anybody's watching that, Mike?
5: Well, I would certainly hope if we have a Republican Party in Virginia that they would hire somebody to look into this and get the answer that we both have to these questions. It's not something that should be just left to just sort of randomly take place. And then afterwards we look at it and go, wow, we really should have been on the alert and looked into this. You know?
1: Yeah.
5: Proactive.
1: Yeah. But I'll bet a dollar that's what's going to happen.
6: I'm pleased to announce that we have now restored the voting rights of 100,000 eligible voters, people who, because of a felony conviction, lost their voting rights.
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0: Yes, sir. It's a wild world out there. And Hunter Biden, is Hunter Biden a homophobe when he says that he's 48.6% gay? I thought you were born gay and you didn't decide when you were a 50-year-old crack addict. And it wasn't like that. But when you're a Democrat, shouldn't the LGBTQIAA ampersand pound sign community, they have a community now, shouldn't they be going after Hunter Biden for being homophobic and slandering them and all that crazy stuff? These people, yes, sir. They're all crazy. These ridiculous people, ridiculous people. Mm. See this Democrat woman who's running for the United States Senate. They got a lot of lunatics running for the Senate, the Democrats do. In Oklahoma, she had posted a video of herself trashing a room and then taking an 8x10 glossy color photograph of Cabinet Secretary Mark Wayne Mullen, and she attacks it with a pair of scissors and cuts it up and makes it into a... She's like a serial killer. She has all the behavioral patterns of a serial killer. And she's running for the Senate of the United States in Oklahoma, of all places. And all that is perfectly normal if you're only a Democrat.
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1: Governor Josh Shapiro sounding the alarm after two people died from measles in Lancaster County. Health officials say these two are the first measles-related deaths in Pennsylvania in 35 years, noting both individuals are unvaccinated. Shapiro's urging Pennsylvanians to get vaccinated as the state combats its worst measles outbreak in more than three decades. The Commonwealth Health Secretary said in a release that because measles have been largely eradicated, people seem to be unfamiliar with the potential severity of the disease. Police are investigating a stabbing in Lancaster Tuesday night. Authorities say one person was stabbed in the 400 block of Manor Street around 7:45 p.m. They were taken to the hospital in unknown condition. The National Weather Service is confirming that a second tornado hit Lancaster County during the severe weather last Thursday. The agency says a tornado touched down near Sutherland and Whitechapel Roads in Manor Township, causing damage to the area. The National Weather Service also confirmed tornadoes in Columbia and eastern York County during the storms. The work to clean up debris is also ongoing. First responders were needed after a multi-vehicle crash on I-81 in Franklin County Tuesday morning. Authorities say three vehicles collided near the Greencastle-Waynesboro exit in Antrim Township shortly before 5:30 a.m. No other details have been released, including if anyone was seriously injured. Police are currently investigating. An 18-wheeler driver accused of hitting and killing a state trooper is scheduled to appear in court today. Michael Bone is charged with the death of Trooper Michael Pierre on July 1st. Pierre was fatally struck while inspecting another tractor-trailer on I-81 in Schuylkill County. Federal officials have said that the Haitian national is in the country illegally, a claim that's been disputed by Bone's attorney. And finally, Sixers gear's on sale at Xfinity Mobile Arena. It's part of the two-day event that ends today. You can get your hands on jerseys, apparel, collectibles, and other accessories. 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

0: come. Now, I don't know if Hunter Biden, who is 48.6% gay? Is that what he said? And he just changed his mind because somebody in front of him wanted to perform a sex act on him. And he might be open to the idea because, you know, he's a member of the Biden family. But my friend Jeff texted me. He said, you know, I don't know if he lives in Virginia, where Abigail Scamberger just gave blanket amnesty to 100,000 convicted felons to vote as Democrats in the upcoming election. I think convicted felon Republicans should certainly turn up and vote. And isn't that amazing? But my friend Jeff said, hey, Hunter Biden's a convicted felon. Oh, yeah, that's right. Hunter Biden is a convicted felon. Hunter Biden was convicted of gun charges, and he was convicted on tax charges, right? And I went and found those because Jeff brought it up. And here is the Associated Press. They used to be the gold standard. In 2024, June 11th of 2024, about 2 years ago, a little more, President Joe Biden's son, Hunter Biden, is convicted of all three felonies in federal gun trial. Federal gun trial. And then Mary threw it in a dumpster behind what the news media called a high-end grocery store, as the Bidens wouldn't shop at a low-end grocery store. Wilmington, Delaware was the dateline in 2024. Hunter Biden was convicted Tuesday of all three felony charges related to the purchase of a revolver in 2018, when prosecutors argued the president's son lied on a mandatory gun purchase form by saying he was not illegally using or addicted to drugs. Hunter Biden, then 54 years old, stared straight ahead and showed little emotion as the verdict was read. After deliberations that lasted only 3 hours over 2 days in Wilmington, Delaware, he hugged his attorney. Yeah, but she was like a hot, you know, kind of trashy street attorney. He hugged his attorneys. I made that part up. Smiled wanly. He smiled wanly and kissed his wife, Melissa, before leaving the courtroom with her. Just great stuff. President Joe Biden said in a statement issued shortly after the verdict that he would accept the outcome and continue to respect the judicial process as Hunter considers an appeal. And then, see, pretty ridiculous stuff here, but jurors found him guilty in that. And Hunter Biden's ex-wife and a former girlfriend testified about finding his crack pipes and other drug paraphernalia laying all over the place. And then they said in 2024, an exact sentencing date has not been set. He faces up to 25 years in prison. Sure, though first-time offenders do not normally get anywhere near the maximum. And that's wait a minute, is he living in Virginia? He probably still lives in Delaware, where his dad has a lot of pull. But he is a senator's son, like the old song says. But listen to this, because there was something Michael Piercy and I were just talking about during the break. And I'm like, so does he get his mail-out ballot from Virginia? Was he convicted in Virginia? This was a conviction in Delaware. But I think they were federal crimes. What does she do about federal convictions, the Scamberger there in Virginia? But hang on, because Michael and I talked about this for a minute, and then we realized that Hunter Biden doesn't need Abigail Scamberger's pardon to vote, because he was already pardoned by his dad. His daddy pardoned him. He was president of the United States. Hunter Biden convicted on federal gun charges and on federal tax charges and faced a potential prison sentence, but he did not serve time after President Joe Biden, coincidentally his father, issued a pardon that led prosecutors and judges to terminate the pending sentencing and related proceedings. It's good to be a Democrat, isn't it? And the New York Times approved, and CNN approved, and they all loved it. So he doesn't have to worry about Abigail Scamberger at all. His daddy was president, and his daddy pardoned him for everything. It's good to be a Democrat. Crackhead, gun-toting, wife-cheating. He was, dating. He was dating his late brother. His brother died of brain cancer, and Joe Biden blamed it on burn pits Bernd Pitts, and he was dating his late brother's wife. When I say dating, I'm using a euphemism. But Hunter Biden, now I'm one of six brothers, and there was always, we never had to have a discussion about it. It was always a standing obvious rule that everybody knew. You don't go dating your brother's ex. That would be creepy and weird and awful, and especially if your brother's dead and it was your brother's wife. But he went dating his dead brother's wife because they're all creeps. That's the thing about them. They're all creeps. And apparently they're all sexual criminals and sexual deviants. Speaking of Democrats, the Democrats have a lunatic woman named Angie Nixon, like Richard Nixon, you know, Angie Nixon. And she is one of the heroes of the Democrat Party these days. She is running for the United States Senate, and it's kind of an amazing. And she's in the Florida State House now, and she's running for the United States Senate in Florida. And the Democrats, just amazing stuff. Angie Nixon says Ashley Moody enabled stealing money from Medicaid. That's right, the Republican enabled stealing money from Medicaid. That's just, she's lying about and slandering and smearing people, you know. Florida Democrat Senate nominee Angie Nixon backed abolishing the Electoral College, right? And she's like, ranked choice voting in resurfaced clips. Everybody's got resurfaced clips. I don't think I have a lot of resurfaced clips, but that's me. Let's go to Angie. It's a Rolling Stone song. Here we go, Angie. Angie Nixon, and she's like, people have made fun of me and said that I'm sloppy and I'm not very bright and I say all kinds of crazy things. Angie Nixon being interviewed by another Democrat Party fluffer.
1: It is very frustrating that some people say, oh, I lack decorum, I lack professionalism. And I have to say to folks, what good is decorum and professionalism when democracy is literally being attacked? And so I'm sorry. Literally. I am not the type of person to sit down and write a strongly worded email or a strongly worded letter to the editor. What has that gotten us? We need to not only go high when they go low. Thank you, First Lady Michelle Obama. When they go low, we need to get loud.
0: Yeah, that's, never mind that. Michelle was lying about that anyway. She was just, she's a human tow truck, that, Big Mike. They call her Big Mike. Isn't that amazing? She, you know, decorum? What are you kidding? Decency? No, democracy itself is under attack. It is by the left and by the jihadis, and you're a member of that attacking jihad, honestly, at these people. I was thinking about it again last night, Michael Piercy, about and Lawrence of Arabia attacking the Turkish troop train, because that's where the Democrat Party is today. About Angie Nixon and, you know, decorum. People talk about decorum and decency and honesty. Come on, forget about all that. Democracy is under attack. It's being attacked. I won't sit down and write a strongly worded email.
2: No prisoners!
0: It's the Democrat Party. They're coming for democracy. They're, Angie Nixon is not a particularly high IQ person, I've got to say. And then she sat down. She's doing an interview here with the Fox station in Florida, Fox 13 in Florida. And just amazing. Their political editor, Craig Patrick, was doing the interview with Angie Nixon. And it's a, hey, you want to give away everything for free and have somebody else pay for it so that all your stupid convicted felon voters will just get free everything for the rest of their lives. Give them free guns and free ammo. Here is, again, Fox 13 political editor Craig Patrick talking to Angie Nixon.
3: How much more would your proposals for Medicare for All, plus universal child care, plus no cuts to social insurance programs, how much more would that increase our federal budget deficit and the national debt?
4: It would actually lower it, because if you look at the research, and I don't have the exact numbers right now right offhand, but it is cheaper to have a Medicare for All program.
0: It's cheaper to have a Medicare for All program. And the editor, Craig Patrick, is kind of shaking his head. That's about the most ridiculous thing you ever heard. In fact, who was it? The Cato Institute the Cato Institute did an analysis of the, it's a libertarian think tank in Washington, D.C., and I've always liked Cato Institute. Some people have a problem with them. They get to do what they want, and I kind of like the Cato Institute, but they put together an analysis of all of the Democratic Socialists of America, their plans for Medicare for all and free college for all and free this for everybody, for everybody. And I believe that what they came to, the conclusion they came to, was more than $200 trillion. Now, our annual budget is about $7 trillion in the United States, and you know, a big portion of that goes on the national debt automatically. But $200 trillion, I believe, is the number, plus that the people at the Cato Institute came up with, because the Democrats, the Democratic Socialists, have come up with all these wild-eyed proposals where everything will be free, right? And they never, and you ask them, I played sound bites this week several times. You ask one of them, well, and it just happened right here, as a matter of fact. And you ask them, well, what's that going to cost? And they just dodge and talk about something else. And we had, Abdul Al-Sayed the other day was asked about some of his crazy wild-eyed plans for spending trillions of dollars. And he just changed the subject. They move on. And that's what they're used to doing because, you know, they're nuts, just crazy. Craig Patrick, the political editor at Fox 13 in Florida. I'm not trying to stump you here or anything, but you're proposing trillions and trillions of dollars in spending, and Craig Patrick asked her this.
3: What is the current national debt in this country?
4: It is very high. It is too high, right?
3: And, give me a guess. What is the national debt?
4: It's too high, and the reason it's too high is because people like Ashley Moody and people like Donald Trump are only looking out for their campaign donors.
0: What? Yeah, but what is the national debt? That was the question. And you're planning on making it explode, so maybe we should... In fact, I talked about this last week. We were just shy of $40 trillion last week. So we were about $500 million short or something when I mentioned this last week. And now we're over $40 trillion. But I can tell you what the national debt is, and I've been able to tell you that for years, and I'm not running for the United States Senate. She is. She's a Democrat. Good for Craig Patrick for asking a pertinent question, particularly where you're planning on spending trillions more. And listen, I love this one. So she has no idea what the national debt is, but she would make it 20 times, or she would bankrupt capitalism, and there would be a global war for a century to try to sort it out. These are really unintelligent people. Amazing stuff. What is the national debt? No clue, so you have no idea. And then he asks, Craig Patrick asks the dim-witted Angie Nixon, because she's an advocate of, as they are in New York City, and the jihadi that the Democrats elected there, who has been uninvited to the 9/11 commemoration on the 25th anniversary by 9/11 families. But Craig Patrick said, and the Democrats, they got rent control, and we're going to steal from these people and give to those people, and those people will vote for us. Craig Patrick asks a great question. Listener, try to answer this.
3: Would you support on a federal level, therefore, rent control?
4: I mean, I definitely would support rent stabilization in certain areas.
3: And how would that differ from rent control?
4: And whatever, tomato, tomato.
0: Yeah, whatever. And it's good for Craig Patrick. You support national, federal, nationwide, worldwide rent control. Well, I would, but I would change the word that I use. I'll call it rent stabilization because somehow that makes it different. And Craig Patrick is correct. He says, well, that's the same thing, isn't it? And then she says, you know, tomato, tomato, let's call the whole thing off. And can you imagine people in Washington, D.C. deciding what rents would be in Midland, Texas, and Los Angeles, and New York, and Chicago, and Peoria, all at the same time? Landowners everywhere, renters would, and they just brought in millions and millions of illegal aliens that all needed a place to stay. Isn't that amazing? She has no idea what the national is, no idea what rent control is, no idea what the federal government does. Angie Nixon then, honestly, went to the Council on American Islamic Relations CARE. They're engaging in soft jihad against our culture. They're Islamist radicals at CARE. Angie Nixon went to a CARE fundraiser to raise money for the jihadis and to destroy the United States of America. And she's speaking to the CARE people there, and listen to her take on America.
5: It's very humbling and gratifying to have been invited into your homes, invited into your spaces, invited into your communities. And even with the Southern drawl, I'm just really appreciative, right? And y'all know I must care about y'all because, again, I am a black woman and I did drive through some old sundown towns. And some flags that I don't like to see, but, I am standing in solidarity with y'all.
0: Yeah, she's standing in solidarity because Muslims are being oppressed and she drove through some old sundown towns. And she's a black woman, in case you didn't notice. Amazing stuff. And, yeah, the Florida socialist, Angie Nixon, ranting against false capitalistic American dream. We are in chains, she said. We are in chains. The Democrat Party is the party of chains. Remember when, plantations and the Confederate States of America. And she's yelling, just amazing stuff. And she praised the Marxist cop killer at this speech on CARE. False capitalistic American dream. We are in chains. These people are, they're from another planet. And their brains are very, very corrupt planes. Brains, they're Democrats. Oh, yeah, I want to get to Gavin Newsom. Hear about Gavin Newsom's 5,000-bottle wine cellar in his 12,000-square-foot house? Gavin Newsom was asked about it. That's coming up.
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3: children. 5.
4: California left-wing radical governor Gavin Newsom, who wants to be president of the United States. He owns many wineries in a business with Gordon Getty of the Getty billionaire family. And this dim-witted Democrat governor was asked yesterday about his 12,000-square-foot house, which has a 5,000-bottle wine cellar. And he said his house is so big, he didn't even know he had a wine cellar. Listen to this.
5: Great job that you're selling in Sacramento.
6: Are you serious? Really?
5: Did you fill this the wine?
6: No, I never filled it. I didn't even know it had that much until I read that in your newspaper. I literally didn't even know that. Seriously. By the way, I put books in there. I don't know if you saw the photos. There's no wine there. It's books. Well, trust me, it's my only inheritance from my father.
4: Yeah, it's their only inheritance in the Getty family, and it's don't worry about it. He's got a 5,000-bottle wine cellar in his 12,000-square-foot house. The house is so big, he never even found the wine cellar, didn't know it was there. He owns wineries with a member of the Getty family, and never mind that. I got to tell you, just for, let's skip over the bragging about all the wine cellar fundraisers that the Democrats said, but Harry Enten on CNN, I'm running out of time. Talking about President Trump's popularity.
7: The president Republicans most admire, it's Donald Trump. This is a historic comparison. A majority of Republicans say, 53% say, he's the Republican president they most admire. Ronald Reagan, who traditionally has won that much, Donald Trump nearly triples up on this. Reagan at just 18%. And then Abraham Lincoln, who, by most historic accounts, is the greatest president of all time. But Republicans say that the president that they most admire by, what is this, 6-7 times as many, Donald John Trump at 53%, easily crushing Abe Lincoln at 8%. And the Elon poll showed that he was the greatest president as well, Donald Trump.
4: Harry Enten, CNN poll, that's Harry Enten at CNN, very enthusiastic. President Trump, with Republican voters being asked your favorite president of all time that you most admire, 53% Donald Trump, 18%
8: from the
4: Donald
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4: Reagan,
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9: She's waiting, like everyone else, on Lisa Brady, Fox News. The Massachusetts woman charged with killing her three young children, awaiting a jury's decision at her murder trial. Defense attorney Kevin Reddington telling reporters,
10: she's nervous. Like I've said before, she's very just sad, scared. She's the same she's been forever. Since this incident.
9: The defense argues Lindsay Clancy was suffering from postpartum psychosis and is not criminally responsible. Day two of deliberations began nearly 3 hours ago. Fox's Nate Foy at the courthouse in Plymouth.
11: They just sent their first note to the judge, and according to defense attorney Kevin Reddington, what they wanted to see were those two bottles of pills and the knife that allegedly were used in Lindsay Clancy's suicide attempt.
9: Clancy ultimately jumping out of a second floor window. The Fed chair says the U.S. economy has been resilient, but that inflation is still running too high.
12: So the Fed's predominant focus right now should be on prices.
9: Kevin Warsh at a conference in Wyoming signaling an interest rate hike may be needed. President Trump says he'll let U.S.

0: helps ranchers process their own beef, facing backlash over imports and meat prices.
1: Vowing to break what he calls a monopoly of just four big meat processors in the U.S., President Trump says he is authorizing legal documents to allow farmers and ranchers to process their own food. It's the latest policy aimed at the beef industry this week. President Trump signed an executive order allowing additional ground beef to be imported to the U.S. tariff-free. That was met with opposition and criticism from the U.S. cattle industry. In a social media post, the president says ranchers and farmers have always been a number one priority.
0: Fox's Jared Halpern at the White House. It's not clear how quickly new meatpacking facilities could open. The president's in cattle country, Texas, set to award the Congressional Space Medal of Honor to the Artemis II crew. 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
0: Two people involved in an extensive drug running operation in South Carolina are sentenced.
6: Back in 2021, three people were arrested in Greenville after $250,000 worth of methamphetamine was seized from two vehicles in a drug ring bust. This week, Tina Faust was sentenced to 15 years and Chris Bridwell to 10 for their roles in the operation. At that time, nearly 4 pounds of meth was recovered. The commander of the Greenville County Drug Enforcement Unit had said the arrest came after investigation centered on a drug corridor between Atlanta and Greenville, adding that Mexican cartels had set up a base of operation using the corridor. He called it the Cannonball Run of drug trafficking. Jessica Rosenthal, Fox News.
0: Just what Nepal does not need after catastrophic flooding. Heavy rain in the forecast.
7: Some of these are indicating anywhere from another 8 to 12 inches. It will be isolated in nature, but all of that has to funnel down into those same streams. I'm afraid flooding could be a big concern as folks continue to try to clean up here in the coming days.
0: Fox meteorologist Adam Klotz. The flooding along China's border with Nepal already blamed for more than 500 deaths, with hundreds more missing. The Ebola outbreak in eastern Congo spreads to two new health zones.
8: The death rate in those new zones is much higher than the overall rate of 48%, says Congo's Ministry of Health, blaming in part delayed response efforts. This in a province that shares borders with Rwanda to the southeast and Uganda to the northeast. The outbreak is spreading at an unprecedented speed, fueled by safety issues for healthcare workers trying to reach infected communities, infected people traveling throughout the country, and a health worker strike.
0: Fox's CJ Papa. The World Health Organization says the current outbreak in Congo is out of control and on track to surpass a record outbreak from a decade ago that killed more than 11,000 people. Stocks have been rising after the Fed chair's speech. Now they're turning mixed, though. The Dow's up 95, the S&P and the NASDAQ in the red. At least.
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0: rising from the heart of the swamp, a beacon of truth is casting its light. 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Here's Vince Colonnaise.
1: All right, 844-484-3872, 844-4-THE-USA. That's the way to join us today. From coast to coast, from sea to shining sea, as the president's critics and even some of his supporters are falling for it again. You suckers, you fall for it every single time, and damn, that's the point. It is one of the funniest things that the president of the United States does. He does it on a routine basis. It never gets old. It consistently works every single time. Of course, what I'm talking about today is the president's decision to rename Lake Ontario to Lake America. That was the big statement from the Oval Office yesterday. The president coming out and going, oh, now it's time. You know, Canada's been real nasty to us, so we've got a Lake America, and I can do that as president, which, by the way, he can. He can, unlike Hillary Clinton, who was raging about this yesterday. She is, just so everyone knows, not the president of the United States. Yeah, thank God. She's shooting blanks yesterday. She's like, it's Lake Ontario. She would wave her hand. Didn't work. She doesn't have that power. We didn't give it to her. She's upset. It's Lake Ontario, she raged. Here's President Trump yesterday saying, nope, you're wrong.
2: We're going to be changing the name of Lake Ontario, effective immediately, to Lake America. That's going to take place right now as I sign the order. Do you have anything to say about it, Ben?
3: Yes, sir. So this is a straightforward but important executive order. It directs Secretary Burgum and the Department of the Interior to update the Geographic Names Information Service to reflect that Lake, once known as Lake Ontario, will, from this day forward, be known as Lake America.
1: No, no, no, no, no. He can't do it again. He keeps doing it. He does whatever he wants, and we can't stop him. The left raging yesterday. I saw Kathy Hochul was raging about this. Hillary Clinton was raging about this. All the Canadian people were raging about it. Here's the Toronto mayor. Her name's Olivia Chow, and she is very upset about President Trump doing this. Listen.
4: The President Trump is taunting Canada, saying he wants to rename Lake Ontario Lake America. What do you make of that threat?
5: Look, it's not a very neighborly thing to do. We're supposed to love our neighbor as ourselves. And I think Mr. Trump should take a page from Dolly Parton.
1: Oh.
5: She's loving, she's generous, she's joyous. That's the way to treat your best neighbor and your friends, not just bullying. And that's not who we are. And that's why we have to retaliate in order to defend ourselves and protect ourselves.
4: The president,
1: shut up. Shut up. So it's funny, you know, and then, so that's the left in Canada. They're all, you know, lefties. But that's the left. And then you've got the right. Also, I saw some of this. Perhaps you saw this too, Jim. Saw some people on the right going, all right, we've got more serious problems. I don't know why the president's doing this right now. Lake America, is that really the most important use of your time right now, Mr. President? I saw, I think it was Matt Walsh who was citing the history of the name Ontario. It far outdates the existence of Canada. In fact, it's practically American for us to keep it as Lake Ontario. So I'm going to disagree with the president here, making all sorts of intellectual debates about this. Guys, everyone, in for a huddle. I'm going to tell you something. The president is messing with them. Just let it be. Just let it be. This is a side quest. You think this is the president's primary focus? No, of course not. The president, he's got a million things to do. He's got a million things to do. Is this amusing him? No doubt. No doubt. He is getting the biggest laugh imaginable out of all the reactions. And how many times has this happened, ladies and gentlemen? How many times have we seen this particular sequence of events happen? And they fought for it every single time. Now, granted, you should keep calling it Lake America just to really twist the knife. Just drive them crazy, because that's part of the fun. But I saw a clip. This is great. John Bolton, remember him? The mustachioed classified information thief. Who's already pled guilty to that. He's got a sentencing coming up in October for that crime. He just did a podcast yesterday, of course, and he's not yet in prison. He's awaiting that sentencing. And in during the podcast, which my friend Jason Cohen helpfully watched so the rest of us don't have to, John Bolton did reveal what I thought was a really funny and, revealing story about working alongside the president and the way he does social media, the way he does things like this. Listen to John Bolton explain, and I think quite accurately, what we're all witnessing.
6: The first term, I was in the Oval Office one day, and I walked in to tell him something, and Trump was in the middle of dictating a tweet to Dan Scavino, who was his tweeter-in-chief. Now he's deputy White House chief of staff. That's how you rise in the Trump administration. But anyway, Trump's dictating, and he turns to Scavino at one point and says, capitalize every word in that last sentence. And then he turns to me and he said, you know why I do that? And I said, no, why? And he said, because it drives them crazy. And that's what Trump is doing to Canada. Lake America, forget Lake Ontario. He's trolling them. And you can't let that get to you.
1: Oh, but they do every time. They let it get to him. He's trolling you. Stop falling for it. No, I'll never stop falling for it. So they're raging. It's like Covfefe. Trump never deleted Covfefe. He just left it up because it drove people crazy. It was amazing. I love Covfefe. I drink Covfefe every morning. I don't even call it coffee anymore. It's blackout Covfefe. It's incredible. They go nuts. And I do love the capitalization sequence. It's not something that has evaded my notice at all, because through the years I would see, what? That's interesting. He's capitalizing words that probably should not be capitalized. There are exclamation points placed in places that you might not expect. There's a whole bunch of them sometimes at the end of a sentence. What is that? And the answer is, it's designed to drive you crazy. In fact, without looking at them, you know how the president has the wall of presidents at the White House now? He's got all of these pictures of the presidents right outside the Rose Garden in that colonnade alongside the White House. And under each of the presidents is a description of who they were and what they achieved or what they're remembered for. And as far as we can tell, President Trump wrote all of them. And of course, it's like there's a picture of Joe Biden. It's not actually Joe Biden. It's a picture of the auto pen machine. And then it talks about the Biden presidency, President Auto Pen. And throughout it, if you read the actual plaques, if you ever get a chance to look at them, they're written like Truth Social posts. There's odd capitalization and all sorts of, you know, provocations against people who are like, that's not how you write. You're not supposed to do these. And John Bolton just described why Trump does that. He's like, he said capitalize every single word in that last sentence. You know why I do that? Why? Because it drives them crazy.
7: Can I play the ocean tweet or the ocean clip?
1: The ocean clip.
7: Yeah, where he wants to rename an ocean now.
1: Oh, does he? He has a plan to rename an ocean. All right, I promise I won't be outraged by it.
2: The lake change, Lake of America, was something I've been thinking about for a long time. Actually, as you know, we took something called the Gulf of Mexico. We changed it, and now it's very routinely the Gulf of America. So if you think about it, we have a gulf and we have a lake. Now all we need is an ocean. So maybe we'll have to change the name of the Atlantic and or the Pacific. Maybe we'll change them both.
1: And or. Here comes the American Ocean. Here it comes. It's on its way. Get ready. The raging will continue. The trolling will continue until morale improves. They're so easy. He plays them like a fiddle every single day. But again, it's not his primary concern, but he makes it appear that way. He'll throw a big press conference in the Oval Office just to drive you crazy. Love that about him. And you see, of course, you can tell, like Hillary Clinton getting driven crazy, that's the sweet spot. When she starts raging about it, and she can't do anything about it, as she dead names Lake America. It's Lake America now. You can't say Lake Ontario anymore. That's bigoted, right? The lake, you, right? I mean, what are the rules here for the left? I do love this. Yesterday, I was thinking as I was watching all of this raging going, guys, I'm sorry. Your position is that a child can be born in the wrong body. And if you acknowledge their real body, you're doing something bigoted and hateful. It's a trans genocide. Have you heard that expression? A trans genocide if you acknowledge a child was born in the correct body. And yet President Trump comes along, renames a body of water, and that's That's a war crime? What are the rules here exactly? Because it sounds like you're dead naming Lake America. And I don't like that. Sounds bigoted to me. More ahead on The Vince Show.
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1: 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The Vince Show.
2: Well, while the president is driving the left absolutely nutty yet again this week, he's also very busy trying to come up with solutions for American workers. That includes this week on today, some breaking news for American farmers, ranchers. And it's kind of fascinating the sequence of events that led to this. President Trump did an interview earlier this week with Glenn Beck. And Glenn, who in addition to being a radio host, also owns a ranch. He's got animals, and he has a lot of concern about farming, raised his concerns with the president of the United States during the interview. And the audio you're about to hear is, of course, Glenn raising the questions about the American meat industry, in particular the meat processing industry. But listen to the tone of the president's voice as you can hear him shift from kind of the public presenter that you normally see, the guy who's presenting what he's up to and talking about the elections and the campaigns. And then he gets into Oval Office Trump, where he seems to kind of take you behind closed doors practically as he's asking for more advice and guidance from Glenn on this issue. What does he think about it? What exactly is hurting American ranchers and farmers? Take a listen to this.
3: I have to tell you, Mr. President, I didn't plan on talking about this, and we can get into it at a later date, but please, please, when it comes to beef, please look at the cartel that is the meat processing cartel. I mean, that is, I run a ranch, so I know what it's like. And I'm telling you, it is the processing plants. There's four of them, and I think two of them are not even American. It's bad. And they're, I believe they're colluding with each other.
4: And the farmers haven't done it because they're smart as hell. I'm surprised. Because that's been going on a long time, Glenn, long before I got here.
3: Help us. Help us. It's so, we can't butcher with all of the federal regulations. It is really hard. You know, if there's something you can do to help.
4: Glenn, is that just a question of regulation, do you think?
3: A lot of it is. Yeah, a lot of it is. The inspections are insane.
4: So they make the regulations so tough that. So could you do it if you didn't have those regulations? Could you do it on your ranch?
3: Yes.
4: And is that the way to do it? Or do you think you need some pretty strong regulations?
3: Break the back of those processing plants. There's people that want to build processing plants everywhere. The regulations are killing us, just killing us.
4: So you're saying with less regulation, you think that the ranchers and farmers would do a very good job of processing the beef?
3: Yes.
4: Wow.
3: Yes,
4: I'm
3: I know.
4: Look at that today.
3: I know.
4: I've been hearing about this problem for 20 years. I've been hearing about this problem.
3: Free your people. Let our people go. Your people go.
4: You know what? This could be a very good call for ranchers and farmers. No, for the country.
3: That would be good.
4: No, I've been hearing only bad about it's four places and it's a monopoly.
3: It is.
4: And who's controlling
3: this? Would break
4: those,
3: their back.
4: Who's controlling those regulations? Department of Agriculture?
3: Yes, and FDA.
4: And the FDA.
3: Or US, or is it USDA? I can't remember which one, but it's
4: USDA.
3: It's the federal regulator. It's all the inspections. It's all the inspections.
2: Did you hear that? Did you hear the tone shift by the President of the United States? He goes from presenting information to realizing he has something now that's being shared with him that demonstrates it's within his reach to fix this immense problem for farmers and ranchers all across the country who just want to be able to raise their own meat, to process it, to sell it to the market. He's hearing, he goes, wait a second, this is all within my power. I can do this. Now, I love hearing that tone shift. I love the openness of the president. Solutions-driven guy, thinking, how do I help Americans? I can? What do I have to do to make that happen? I love that. I'm also a little troubled by this clip. Not troubled by Glenn. Not troubled by the president. I'm troubled that anybody might foreclose on getting to the president with this information under normal circumstances. You realize being president of the United States means that it's kind of layers and upon layers of people around you. Apparently so thick in, on this issue that the first time he's hearing this in any detail is as Glenn Beck presents it to him in the course of a radio interview. There's a problem. There's a bottleneck there that shouldn't exist. The president getting that, getting a hold of it, and doing something about it, because this morning, he just posted to Truth Social today, ranchers and farmers have always been a number one priority for me. They work very hard, are smart, efficient, and immaculately clean. But for years, I have heard that they have a tremendous problem with the big processors, who many say are a nasty monopoly. There are essentially four of them, a very non-competitive number, and they make life miserable for our wonderful farmers and ranchers. And I can't let that happen, can I? So in order to break this powerful monopoly with much of its ownership based outside of the United States, that would include China, by the way, ladies and gentlemen, I'm authorizing legal documents to be drawn in order to allow farmers and ranchers to be given the right to process their own food. This should move quickly. Thank you for your attention to this matter, President Donald J. Trump. This is a more consequential declaration from the president this week than Lake America. Guess which one is going to get more attention? It'll be Lake America. It will. The media is going ballistic about Lake America. But this one, it's a big one for the farmers, the ranchers, a lot more to do on it. But that question still looms for me. Why did it take Glenn Beck? Why did it take the president of the United States finding out in the course of a radio interview what was within his power to fix this problem? In a moment, I've got an update. The U.S. Secretary of Agriculture, Brooke Rollins, reacting to the president's declaration today. I'll share that with you and a lot more ahead on The Vince Show.
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0: NBA News Update.
1: Governor Josh Shapiro is sounding the alarm after two people died from measles in Lancaster County. Health officials say these two are the first measles-related deaths in Pennsylvania in 35 years, noting both individuals are unvaccinated. Shapiro's urging Pennsylvanians to get vaccinated as the state combats its worst measles outbreak in more than three decades. The Commonwealth Health Secretary said in a release that because measles have been largely eradicated, people seem to be unfamiliar with the potential severity of the disease. Police are investigating a stabbing in Lancaster Tuesday night. Authorities say one person was stabbed in the 400 block of Manor Street around 7:45 p.m. They were taken to the hospital in unknown condition. The National Weather Service is confirming that a second tornado hit Lancaster County during the severe weather last Thursday. The agency says a tornado touched down near Sutherland and Whitechapel Roads in Manor Township, causing damage to the area. The National Weather Service also confirmed tornadoes in Columbia and eastern New York County during the storms. The work to clean up debris is also ongoing. First responders were needed after a multi-vehicle crash on I-81 in Franklin County Tuesday morning. Authorities say three vehicles collided near the Greencastle-Waynesboro exit in Antrim Township shortly before 5:30 a.m. No other details have been released, including if anyone was seriously injured. Police are currently investigating. An 18-wheeler driver accused of hitting and killing a state trooper is scheduled to appear in court today. Michael Bone is charged with the death of Trooper Michael Pierre on July 1st. Pierre was fatally struck while inspecting another tractor-trailer on I-81 in Schuylkill County. Federal officials have said that the Haitian national is in the country illegally, a claim that's been disputed by Bone's attorney. And finally, Sixers gear's on sale at Xfinity Mobile Arena. It's part of the two-day event that ends today. You can get your hands on jerseys, apparel, collectibles, and other accessories. The team store will be open from 11 to 6 p.m. I'm Juan Arango, and you're up to date with Radio PA.
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11: 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The Vince Show.
12: Oh, yes. President Trump went off to Texas last night. We've got some updates on that story coming up as he campaigns for Ken Paxton, does a bunch of fundraising for him. Pretty epic. He's also meeting with the Artemis II crew today while he's in Houston. Love that. Just love it. The president busy trying to, you know, help the Republicans win big in the midterms and thanking our astronauts for their amazing, amazing work. But before I get there, though, I do want to continue on this story of American meat processing and the cartel that hovers over it. Four big operations hovering over it, a source of great frustration to farmers and ranchers across the country who want to process and subsequently sell their meat to the American market, and they keep running into trouble. Glenn Beck this week saying to the president, hey, can you fix this for us? Lots of government regulation is standing in the way. And the president said, tell me more. So all I have to do is get rid of this regulation and we can get the floodgates opened. And Glenn says, yes. Where did that lead? Well, this morning, the president posting to Truth Social, he's doing that very thing to make it so that farmers and ranchers can process their own food. This should move quickly. Thank you for your attention to this matter. Here's how the Secretary of Agriculture, Brooke Rollins, is responding to all of this. And I candidly, I'm a little concerned that she's reacting to the president here rather than leading the way on it. But here we have her post today. She says, we are on it, Mr. President. Our great American ranchers produce the highest quality, most incredible beef in the world, and it is a matter of national security that we be able to feed and fuel ourselves. True. Big announcements starting Monday, that would be this coming Monday, including waiving red tape in processing, expanding ranchers' ability to sell across state lines, rescinding outdated guidance, adding technology for faster safety data, growing real support for small processors, funding and deregulation, fighting consolidation so small processors can compete, and expanding truth in labeling. The world is hungry for American beef. Much more to come. So the president spurring on action by one of his agencies today, the Department of Agriculture, there's a Secretary Brooke Rollins. So we await what she's going to say on Monday. You know, one of the early reactions I've seen to this is like, well, look, it's one thing to process the meat, you know, for your own consumption or something if you're a farmer. It's another to be able to sell it. Selling it is another feature of this. So you're getting a little bit of a taste of what's to come as Brooke Rollins, you do see here, says that it'll expand ranchers' ability to sell across state lines. We'll find out more come Monday, but a lot of people who are in this business have been pushing very hard for this to happen. And Glenn Beck, it was good of him to raise this to the president of the United States. That was a real act of journalism, wasn't it? As he puts an issue before the president and then gets a clear answer by the end of the week. I really like that. And it goes back to what I value about the president of the United States. The guy is open to suggestion. He's really paying attention. He's listening to his base. He wants to know what they have to think about all of this. In fact, he's about to see the base a lot more. You see, Peter Ducey, I think, was reporting that the president of the United States may campaign every single day in the month of October. He may have a rally all across the country in the most competitive states and districts. Here is Peter Ducey this morning with this report from the White House.
0: And we are hearing some whispers of a ton of Trump travel in October, possibly as much as a Trump rally a day in the most competitive states and districts. And that is something that you don't typically see from a president in a set of midterms that are historically very hard for the president's party.
12: Yeah. Yeah, you don't normally see it, but there's nothing about President Trump you normally see. This is, of course, unusual, and it's the president saying, look, I'm the guy who's got the track record. I'm the guy who has a track record of success here, and I'm the guy who needs backup in Congress to help me, so I'm going to campaign for it. And he's got that big convention coming up in Dallas. Spending a lot of time in Texas there, Jim, in Houston right now. Dallas coming up early September for this big convention to talk about his successes and what else he's going to be able to do if Republicans can maintain and grow control in the House and the Senate. That fundraiser last night apparently hauled in a bunch of money. Ken Paxton getting some wind in his sails as President Trump decides to do a bit of a Texas tango. He's jumped in now in a big way in the Lone Star State to help Ken Paxton. Now, it really, Jim, I mean, you'll know better than I will just being there in Texas. I always wonder, is it worth putting out just incredible sums of money to help a Republican candidate win in Texas against a Democrat, especially one like Talafrico? Is it necessary to do that? How much of our powder should we keep dry for other races? There's no question that this is a big race. I mean, if it did go Talafrico's way, that would be catastrophic. You can't have that happen. And President Trump, in the absence of establishment support for Ken Paxton, you know, John Cornyn and company are very grumpy about Ken Paxton being the nominee. President Trump's not grumpy. President Trump's enthusiastically supporting him. He's going in there. He's raising tons of money for him. The Texas media market is about to have a lot of cash infused into it. This is how, I'm just telling you how this works. Because when you get politics going and you've got a competitive race in a state or a district, all that money flows in and it goes to advertising. It's all designed to try and convey the message that each of the campaigns wants you to hear. And when it comes to Talifrico, I mean, the ads write themselves, don't they? In terms of just destroying this guy, how insane he is. But Jim, what do you think about this, all this effort that President Trump seems to be ready to exert in Texas?
10: I mean, it has to be some, because that's the thing, is the Democrats are going to put a whole bunch of money into the state. And the ads that they're running right now are these folksy, homie, like he's on the he's on his front porch with his grandfather, and they're talking. And my pawpaw taught me two things, to be a good Christian and to be, and it's like, okay, there's plenty of arguments to make about it. How are you being a good Christian when you're just totally blaspheming what the Bible actually tells you?
12: Yeah.
10: So, I mean, it's definitely going to be easy to fight, especially because this is a very Baptist Christian state. So that's not going to fly very well. And the Hispanics in the state are very Catholic. So it's going to be really tough for the it's going to be an uphill battle once the ads start hitting the air for Paxton. But
12: yes.
10: They have to start hitting the air. That's the thing.
12: Yeah, no, that's key. And when they do, perhaps they'll include some of the latest we just heard on a podcast. It's called the Higher Learning Podcast. Don't be tricked by the name. This is not going to be a very edifying experience for your mind. This is James Talarico violently agreeing with the host, who says that Christians are mean and that they're villains, and if they tell you they're Christian on social media, that makes them even worse.
13: Cultural Christianity is dead. That the Christians now, from sea to shining sea, are the mean people. And if it's not true in every case, it's certainly true in the case of people who have power, who move policy, who influence discussions culturally. That the Christians are the villains, are the mean people. If I see follower of Christ in somebody's Twitter, I know they about to say something wild. Is that true? Is cultural Christianity defining somebody as a good person, is that dead?
14: I don't believe it's dead, although your assessment is spot on.
12: Your assessment is spot on? I'm sorry, remind me. This is an actual candidate for the United States Senate right now. He's the nominee for a major political party in one of the most important states in the whole country, Texas. He is saying that analysis is spot on. If somebody writes follower of Christ in their social media profile, that makes them mean. That makes them a villain, in the words of that podcast host who Talifrico was sitting with. This is upside down world. Of course, if somebody says they're a follower of Christ, it just means that you should probably expect they're going to tell the truth. That's what that means. That's if I saw that, I'd be like, oh, this is a truth teller. That's who you're dealing with. And that guy and Talifrico, they're upset about the truth. They're much more comfortable with the slipperiness of moral relativism. They're much more comfortable with the rules changing day by day to give Democrats power. They don't like truth tellers, not big on you saying that borders are important or that prisons are important or that law enforcement is important or that treating children well is important. No, you should be able to convince them they were born in the wrong body. That is the attitude that Talifrico takes. And anybody who steps up and is like, no, that's an awful thing to do to a child, you become mean. You are mean for doing that. If you say, no, there are not six genders, James, there are two. That makes you mean. He agrees. That's very mean of you. You Christians, you truth tellers, stop it. You're upending my ability to get power. It's very mean of you. That's an amazing clip. That should be an ad. That's an ad right there. on top of the ads we've already seen run. The great Talafrico ad being run by the Lone Star Liberty Pack right now as they run through all some of the other crazy hits. I did play this for you, but again, a reminder.
15: The Democrats have a weird candidate.
16: God is non-binary. There are many more than two biological sexes. In fact, there are six. It is now existential that we try to reduce our meat consumption. The American flag is such a complicated symbol for most of us.
12: It just keeps going on. I'm not even scratching the surface on the clips. There's a whole bunch of them. But you listen and you're like, Texas will go for that? Not if they know about it. Not if they know the truth. This is why you need more truth tellers. This is why you need more truth tellers. Just people out there telling the truth. This is why the president has to come barreling in, raise a bunch of money, spend it to get the advertising out there so people can see what's on the line, who's actually running for office in that state. President Trump yesterday used our expression, Talafrico, to describe this Democrat from the Oval Office. This is what it sounded like.
17: We have a very good candidate, Ken Paxton, and he's running against Talafrico, they call him, because he is a little freaky. And that's not a man that represents the value of Texas. So I'm going to help Ken Paxton, and I'm going to spend a lot of time in Texas.
12: I'm going to spend a lot of time in Texas. So that October session where he's going day by day by day, rally after rally after rally. Jim, you may want to get ready. You might have a bunch of presidential motorcade traffic swinging around your house because he wants to campaign in Texas. He wants to be there, and he wants to tell that story. And nobody's better at it. Nobody's better at drawing a crowd, drawing attention, and helping candidates, man. He's had a great touch this year. He's had a great touch throughout his candidacies. As he supports these candidates, endorses them. If you're Darlene Graham, you are very grateful that you just got that presidential endorsement that helped you win that runoff in South Carolina. It was the difference maker. Big time. And now Ken Paxton getting that backup. Couldn't have come soon enough. More ahead on The Vince Show.
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0: You know, Jim, I was playing with the audience a little bit this morning on my podcast because I was laughing about the fact that this name Talafrico, which, of course, we devised very early this year, as soon as we became aware of what a nut job he is, I said, man, that guy's a freak. He's Talafrico. And then we started using it relentlessly. And in fact, I have a tweet up from March of this year where I refer to all of the research on the guy that was emerging as the Talafrico files. So that was me placing a marker in the sand for that name. Now, I only mention it because yesterday, of course, the president used it. And then I saw one of my favorite X accounts, a guy called Gunther Eagleman. He posts a lot of great videos, just roundups of things going on in the news. And he had asked openly, he's like, where did this nickname come from? In other words, what's the etymology of Talafrico? How did that arrive on the scene? And then a debate ensued in the comments section on the subject. Grok got involved and wrongly started giving credit to Ken Paxton. Then, of course, this audience started getting involved. All of the people who listen to this program and our podcast started fighting in the comments. It was Vince who did it. It was Vince's thing. This morning I talked to Grok, and I got Grok to fix everything. We had a conversation. We squared it away. It's all fixed up now, which was, it was frustrating, but it had to be done. You know, I was worried about this. So it was a fun thing on the podcast this morning talking to Grok. But now it's good. Now if you ask Grok, let me see. Should I test it? Let me see if it knows. Let me ask. Let me ask Grok real fast. We'll do it together. You ready? Let me see if Grok knows. Hey, Grok. And we wait. Let's see. Oh, of course, she doesn't respond to me. You know what? I'm not going to ask Grok. Thanks, Elon. Thanks for timing this out in the least useful way imaginable. All right, forget Grok. We're not dealing with Grok right now. Anyway, I asked Grok, and we got it all resolved. So now if you ask Grok, it should be all cleaned up. Now it says, yes, of course, Vince Colonies. That's it. Or go just check out the podcast. You can see the conversation this morning. It was really funny. It was a good time. Hey, speaking of Talafrico, you think Jasmine Crockett would help him or hurt him if she campaigned with the guy? She definitely doesn't want to. She definitely, she is really upset with him. She's upset that she lost to him, and she has blamed racism for that already. And so I love how she's pretending to be coy when she's asked about why she's not campaigning with Talafrico. The answer is because she thinks he's a racist for running against her. Listen to this.
1: You are often, I mean, an energy magnet when it comes to voters. We've seen the turnout that you can produce. Talafrico might very well need that magnetism. Will you campaign with him?
2: I will be campaigning down ballot. I think that what
1: Why
2: matters most, because when we're looking at a state like Texas, we've tried this, where we've got one amazing candidate that's running at the top of the ticket. Beto is a very good example of this, raising all the money, doing all the things.
0: I thought it was Beto.
2: Running around the entire state, but it's not enough. So for me, I don't think that it should be a matter of there's just one thing that is getting me to the polls. I think it has to be something a little bit more in a state like Texas. And so for me, I think that making sure that people that maybe are getting overshadowed because it seems like it's only about one big race,

0: and this person, plus I don't like Trump.
1: I understand, but is it an either or? Either you excite the down ballot or you...
0: I think for me it probably is. I think it probably is. Only because I am, you know, we've got the fire pack that's going. Mm-hmm. And I'm running all over the country. And Texas is a big state. We're not talking about a small little state to kind of get around.
2: It's too big.
0: We're talking about a really big state. And so for me, I'm really invested in a number of candidates that I didn't get to do anything for because I was running my own.
2: She's so full of crap. She's just full of crap. I don't want to campaign for him. I think he's racist because he ran against me. That's the answer to the question. Jasmine Crockett, thank you to Texas for getting rid of her. But all she does is lie. That's all she does. We've got a truth teller coming up next. We will be joined by Tim Burchett, the great congressman. He wants to fight the flock cameras, and so do I. More ahead.
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13: A tribute to America's space program. I'm Lisa Brady, Fox News.
14: This is the golden age of America, and this is a big part of it.
13: President Trump at the Johnson Space Center in Houston to honor four astronauts who went farther away from Earth than anyone ever has around the far side of the moon.
14: Before the end of my term, American astronauts will return to the lunar surface, and we're looking forward to that. We'll do it, and we're then going to the next step. And when we do, they'll plant this very important flag to mark the site of the first permanent American settlement on the moon. They're going to have a settlement.
13: The president also emphasizing that Mars remains part of the goals. He's presenting the Artemis II crew with the Congressional Space Medal of Honor. One of those astronauts is part of Canada's space program. This is the U.S. and Canada remain in a trade dispute that's been escalating with higher tariffs. Just getting word, a judge has ruled against the president, denying a motion to move his New York criminal case, the hush money related case, to federal court. The judge ruling the reasons are not new or legally sufficient to do that. Day two of deliberations continues at the murder trial of a Massachusetts mother.
15: The jury deciding the fate of Lindsay Clancy is made up of 9 women and 3 men, and they deliberated for about 3.5 hours after getting the case on Thursday, after closing arguments in the trial wrapped up. Clancy has pleaded not guilty by reason of insanity and has admitted to killing her 3 children, all under age 6, in 2023 before attempting suicide. suicide. Her lawyer says the former labor and delivery nurse was suffering from postpartum psychosis and was over-medicated, while prosecutors say she is criminally responsible for murdering her kids.
13: Fox's Tanya J. Powers. Clancy could face life in prison if convicted of first-degree murder. The jury can also consider

0: lesser charges of second-degree murder and manslaughter, or find her not guilty. 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
0: Autopsy results appear to contradict earlier reports about a deadly shooting involving National Guard troops.
5: An autopsy by a medical examiner's office in Tennessee now says a man shot to death by National Guard troops working a federal anti-crime task force in Memphis earlier this year was shot in the back. Police reports concerning the killing of Tyron Johnson in July say he was shot in the chest while running towards the troops, while holding a gun, but the autopsy concludes the bullet entered through the back, suggesting Johnson was retreating. A Tennessee state investigation is ongoing. Eben Brown, Fox News.
0: Artificial intelligence company Anthropic wins a round in its legal battle against the Pentagon after the government labeled the company a supply chain risk earlier this year. A federal judge says the Pentagon acted illegally by punishing the company for criticizing the department's views on AI use. But that legal fight could continue. Tea leaves from the Fed chair signaling a rate hike may be needed to help bring down stubborn inflation.
6: Fed Chair Kevin Warsh says inflation has cooled from its peak years ago, but that's not enough to prove trends are heading in the right direction. He says inflation has been above the Fed's 2% target for 65 months, which is more than 5 years.
7: Both Main Street and Wall Street have been remarkably resilient.
6: He did not suggest he's supporting raising interest rates now, but remains committed to the Fed's goal of 2% inflation.
7: It's the Fed's job to deliver stable prices. No excuses.
6: Warsh says the Fed must be confident that underlying inflation is moving to the objective clearly and at sufficient speed. Otherwise, he says we have work to do. Ginny Cosella, Fox News.
0: After earlier gains, stocks turning lower. The Dow's now down 30 points. The S&P and the NASDAQ also in the red. I'm Lisa Brady. This is Fox News.
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0: rising from the heart of the swamp, a beacon of truth is casting its light. 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
1: All right, 844-484-3872, 844-4 the USA. That is the way to join us today. From coast to coast, from sea to shining sea, from coast to coast, we have surveillance cameras up all over the place, including these flock cameras, these license plate readers that are getting a lot of attention in communities everywhere. And so, in fact, some towns and states are now beginning to get rid of these, banish these as just a tool of endless surveillance by private companies and the government. For more on this subject, a congressman is trying to do something about it. Congressman Tim Burchett joins us on the phone right now. Congressman, always great to have you with us on the show. Thank you, sir.
2: Thank you for having me on, brother. It's a pleasure.
1: I've been talking about flock cameras for a bit now, Congressman, and I know the left and some on the right keep telling us we need them to solve all of the crimes, when I keep thinking to myself, well, why don't we just secure our border and keep bad guys locked up? Wouldn't that be the solution to this?
2: Yeah, I think we need to follow the El Salvador model, get rid of these worthless judges that we have, impeach them because they are doing things that are incredibly unconstitutional, and putting more cops on the street, paying them what they're worth, and I think we get a much better result.
1: Yeah. Tell me about your thoughts on flock cameras and the legislation you've presented to deal with this.
2: Well, the legislation is pretty simple, really. It just says take it out of the federal hands. Name me one thing we've done at the federal level that's made, you know, taken any program whatsoever and made it better. Currently, I think we're on track to build a sort of a network that would use this with police forces to monitor what's going on in our country. And I just think that's a very, very slippery slope. I was talking to a noted constitutionalist, Joe Garcia, in my area, and he was telling me how that this is just completely a violation of our Fourth Amendment. There is no search warrant. There is nothing. It's just a blanket type situation, a one size fits all, if you will. And I think what we really should worry about is that there are no guardrails. I think everybody wants to. I want to stop criminals. I don't support cutting the cameras down, any of that nonsense. But we need some guardrails, and that's why I met with my sheriffs, U.S. Marshal, and some of our DAs here in Tennessee. Mm-hmm. A week ago, so ago about it. You know, I proposed this legislation literally months ago. We started on it. It was before it got was trendy and was the hip thing. I see the Senate is having their hearings, which will probably produce what they always produce is nothing. They will do nothing. And Congress is gutless. This legislation that I have just takes the federal funding away from it. Now you're seeing all these hearings at the local level. That's the way government is supposed to work. Our city councils, our county commissions, our mayors, our aldermen, people like that are now seeing that the public is upset with this, and they're going back and saying, hey, wait a minute, let's fix this thing. Now, you've got this arrogant bunch from Flock, their CEO. He needs to come to Tennessee, and I would hook him up with some good PR people because his PR is the worst. He's arrogant. He says, oh, we know we made some mistakes, and we're going to fix them by next year. No, that's not the way the Constitution works. And then he tells us we need to be flexible. The Constitution is not flexible. Rather, it is written in stone, and it is not movable. And I think I support our law enforcement. Their hands are more and more tied by these gutless judges and worthless lawmakers and lawyers that continue to hinder what they do. And what we need is just some good guardrails in place. Yeah, we've got to have something in place when there's a somebody's abducted a child, or there's a silver alert, or somebody with Alzheimer's or something walks off, and we need to be able to get to them in a hurry. But I believe we can handle that within the Constitution and with local laws and regulations. But this one size fits all thing that we have right now, where they've really just slipped in. And a lot of times, and what they did here in Knox County was they went under the bid contract amount. so they would buy the cameras, or they would buy them at such small amounts, there would be no bid, there would be no public notice, and then they could do that within their course of business. Hmm. And that is not what the laws are designed for. I think you'll see that that has been replicated all over the country.
3: Congressman,
2: and that was done. Yeah. Go ahead.
3: Well, Congressman Tim Burchett, and I just want to talk about the specifics of what these flock cameras appear to be doing. As I understand it, they capture your license plate, your vehicle make, your model, your color, the roof racks on your car, the bumper stickers. They capture whether or not there are dents on your vehicles, individualized basically markers to show it's your car. They log the time that you pass, your geographic location. They retain these records. In other words, what they're establishing with this database that's going national is a pattern of life for American citizens who've been accused of no crimes.
2: That a little, some of that's correct. Some of it isn't. There's different there. And that's where the regulations need to come in. They need to be specifically just for one thing. They need to say, we're looking for this person, has this specific license number, and then there ought to be a way to do it. And the way to do that, of course, is go through the courts.
3: Right.
2: You know, we saw the same abuse. Remember FISA? Oh, that was right. We're going to catch all these illegal illegals that are in here that are terrorists. And what they did was they had over 100,000 violations in that thing. And they would say, oh, we're going to spy on Tim Burchett. But we can't go to court and get a warrant to spy on him. So let's get this guy that's working on his roof through, you know, a contractor who got a subcontractor who may be somebody from overseas. And about 99% of the time, when they asked for a FISA warrant, they got it.
3: Yes.
2: So they spy on this guy who is not an American citizen. And guess what? He'd called me on his cell phone, so my number is on his phone. So they backdoor into my phone system. And that's one of the ways we had over 100,000 abuses. That's why I won't vote for FISA. I don't, you know, we fixed it. You didn't fix anything. You got caught just like this bunch did.
3: Yes.
2: You got your little fat hand slapped. And dadgummit, the American public's sick of it, and I'm sick of it. And one thing else I'm sick of is Congress. Congress needs to get some guts and start doing some of this stuff that Trump's, you know, he's all these executive orders. Their resume says, why is he not going through the process, Burchett? Because Congress won't do anything. I proposed about 30 of his executive orders as laws, and I can't get Congress to move. It doesn't matter if they're Democrats or Republicans, folks. We've got to get control of our government and start telling them exactly what we need done. And you got an election coming up, and
3: yes,
2: if they don't do it by then, we're going to get some new people in regardless. And I hate that. We're going to lose some good friends, I'm afraid. But, you know, we're not doing anything, and we need to do something.
3: Congressman, one of my great angers is that too many in Congress are very self-interested and not keeping their eye on the ball in the way that you are. For instance, on this issue of government surveillance, I can't help but notice that there were members of the United States Senate last year who were seeking $500,000 settlement payments for the fact that they were spied upon by Jack Smith when he was abusing their rights. That didn't end up making it to final legislation. It was removed in the House. But that was senators, Republican senators, seeking $500,000 settlement payments. And yet you get an issue like flock cameras, and it feels like you are a relatively lonely voice in defending Americans from this type of surveillance.
2: Well, of course I'm a lonely voice, because you've got hardworking law enforcement that finally have a tool, because we haven't provided them with anything else. And they sort of got it, and some of them got it, not all of them, but some of them got it in under the screen a little bit, and you've seen the abuses with it. And it was a great tool to get after people, but unfortunately it got abused, as it always does.
3: Sure.
2: And I told my DAs and sheriffs and U.S. Marshal, I said, I trust all y'all with this thing. It's the next one I don't trust.
3: Yeah.
2: How do I know it's gonna the next person that gets a hold of this thing? And, you know, and that's what gives cops a bad name. You got 99.9 is the furthest point they're honest. And then you got that one guy who's done, you know, several hundred viewings of his girlfriend or wife, soon to be ex-wife, following them around, and they get popped on it. And that's what you're seeing.
3: Yes.
2: And then could you imagine if they had this during COVID? And I just like to know why the hell these things are up around, why are these things up near gun stores and churches? If they'd have had this thing during COVID, you know, oh, you went and visited more than four people at Thanksgiving, we're going to have you arrested. Literally. That is what you better watch.
3: Gavin Newsom would do that.
2: These folks.
3: Yeah, Gavin Newsom would do that in a heartbeat. Yeah, no, and Congressman.
2: At a party.
3: Congressman, I just want to go back to what I started with, though. The reality is we wouldn't even have anybody wanting this type of technology if we had safe and secure streets. You know, basically, the government has said, how about this? We'll set up massive surveillance cameras everywhere because they failed to secure our border and they emptied the prisons and they made things so chaotic that people get worried and they turn to security cameras like this as a way to answer to that. How about protect us to begin with so we don't need a surveillance state?
2: Exactly, the El Salvador model. And they get mocked in the press, and they show all those guys locked up. Guess what? They're all gangbangers, and they're bad, very bad people. El Salvador, I've talked to people now that go to, if they're moving down there, and they're buying places on the ocean, you know, for less than $1 million, and they're living like kings down there, and they can walk the streets at night. It's like growing up in West Knoxville, where I grew up in when I was a kid. You could, you know, nobody worried about your kid walking home from the store or walking home from school. And when it got dark, everybody came home, and that was it. And, you know, and nobody worried about that stuff. And now they do, because why? We're gutless. Congress, this country has gotten this woke mentality. When we're getting it, really, we're getting a lot from our public colleges and universities. You know, it's this national, the Democrat Party is just folded into this communist / socialist group that believes that's what we need to do. We need to defund the police. We need to open our borders. I mean, they even want to shut down our prisons. So, you know, and that's what we're up against in Congress. So We got to start showing the public that we're doing something, because that's why 12% of the population votes.
3: All right. Tennessee Congressman Tim Burchett, thank you. Thank you for being such a great representative to your constituents. And I appreciate you as always coming on the program. Thank you, sir.
2: Brother, it's a pleasure. Just keep putting the truth out there and pray for our country. And please vote, America.
3: Praying every day. All right. More ahead on The Vince Show.
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0: turn it up so all the liberals around you finally hear some common sense. 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
1: Thanks again to Congressman Tim Burchett for being here with us today. Just great. He's great, sincere. I love his videos. He always thanks all of his constituents for sending him to Washington. And then he usually has to give them bad news about what's up in Washington. It's a remarkable thing, and I hope he stays there as long as possible. 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
0: Vince Colonnaise.

0: You know, Tim Burchett, not the only person who's confronting all of the flock camera madness. Ron DeSantis down in Florida. Boy, has he been a hit. You talk to Florida voters, they love Ron DeSantis. Governor DeSantis has done great work. Here he is confronting the flock problem.
1: So whether it's online with digital surveillance or whether it's with cameras, at what point are we just going to be free to be not have to deal with any of that? And so I think it needs to be overhauled for sure. I know New Hampshire did something that really kept. It's interesting. They put something in a bill about using them on state, so the sheriffs and the police can use it on state right-of-ways. And I asked Jared, I said, well, is the state involved? State doesn't get any of the information or anything. It's just like they're doing it. So we don't even really know, you know, like the police department or whatever. And when I see like a police officer using this to track like an ex-girlfriend, I'm like, you know, what the hell's going on, you know, with this? So I think this has happened very quickly. I think people are right to be concerned. I wanted an AI Bill of Rights that could have addressed this and others, other issues. The Senate passed a product, and the House in Florida, they wouldn't even do anything about it. Now think about it. All the stuff online about how there's, I mean, I don't want to be in a situation where these tech companies, a handful of tech companies, know everything about you and know where you're going. And I know they collect a lot as it is, but I think it's going to get a lot worse unless we have some protections for the people in Florida. And so it's going to need to be, but the only way it could be dealt with is legislatively.
0: So DeSantis, front and center, not shocked at all by that. The guy's great. He's a great governor of his state, saying we're going to protect the privacy rights of the people who live in the free state of Florida. And remember, the Fourth Amendment to the Constitution says the right of the people to be secure in their persons, houses, papers, and effects against unreasonable searches and seizures shall not be violated. You know what that means? The government's not allowed to keep a record of your movements. They're not allowed to keep a record of when you leave your house, of when you drop your kids off at school, of when you head off to work and when you come back from it. They're not allowed to do that. They're not allowed to establish a pattern of when you go to the gas station to fill up. Not allowed. The Fourth Amendment precludes that. It protects your right to privacy against what is quite obviously an unreasonable seizure of your location. No, absolutely not. Absolutely not. And so people are right to fight back. This should not be happening. Enforce our laws. Catch the bad guys, lock them up, and let free Americans be free Americans. More ahead on The Vince Show.
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0: News update. An Indiana Borough police officer who fatally shot a suspect is being cleared of wrongdoing. In the June incident, state police reported an officer responding to a domestic disturbance call and was stabbed by a suspect in the head and face multiple times. The attack prompted the officer to open fire. Prosecutors yesterday said the use of force was justified. A 19-year-old man is in the Allegheny County Jail after police say he assaulted two women and a man in downtown Pittsburgh last week. John Schaefer has the latest.
1: Police say Giovanni Moore stole cash from a woman outside a 7-Eleven on Penn Avenue, then punched her and another woman who confronted him. Investigators say Moore dragged one of the women along the street before running away. Police say he later assaulted a man and tried to steal another person's bag at a separate location. Moore eventually was arrested near 9th and Penn Avenue. Police say this is just the latest in a string of cases involving Moore, who has been charged more than 10 times in the past month and has 13 active cases.
0: A Westmoreland County judge is denying Thomas Stanko's request for a new trial. Stanko was found guilty of first-degree murder back in February in the death of his girlfriend, Cassandra Gross. Gross was reported missing in 2018 and has since been declared dead, though her body was never found. Stanko and his attorney were appealing, saying that the prosecutors had presented insufficient evidence at trial and could not even prove the death of the victim. The appeals court judge said yesterday that the evidence of Stanko's guilt is quite overwhelming. Pennsylvania Governor Josh Shapiro is committed to keeping the Eagles in Philadelphia. Shapiro told The Athletic that he'll do all he can to make sure the Birds have a home in the city for decades to come. The governor spoke in response to a letter sent to Eagles season ticket holders that have said that the team may leave Lincoln Financial Field for a new facility in the Philadelphia region. I'm Juan Arango, and you're up to date with Radio PA.
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4: Speaking of threats to your rights, you see what California just did to the First Amendment? They just crapped all over it. That, you know, it's greasy. Gavin Newsom was like, the First Amendment? No, we're not doing that here. They just passed, this past weekend, they passed something called the Stop Nick Shirley Act. Now, that's not
9: the original name of the legislation, but it is the agreed upon name of the legislation by anybody who's been paying attention to this thing. The Stop Nick Shirley Act. Why would you want to stop Nick Shirley? Nick Shirley, isn't he the guy who keeps exposing fraud? Isn't he the dude who points his camera at fraudsters and says, this guy's been stealing money from the American taxpayers?
11: Yes!
9: Is he the guy who shows up inside of quality leering centers and realizes that, hey, there's no kids here. There's just a whole bunch of stolen American taxpayer money? Isn't that Nick Shirley? Yes, indeed. That's Nick Shirley. He needs to be stopped. He's a menace. He's a menace. We have to stop him. So California passes a piece of legislation that says basically that if you are confronted by Nick Shirley, or if you even suspect you're about to be confronted by Nick Shirley, all you have to do is register with the government, and Nick Shirley will not allowed to be publishing that video. Vince, is that yes, that's the legislation. Unwanted contact by Nick Shirley. It's basically harassment. You can't post that video to the internet. You're harassing me. That's the construction of this thing. Now, it better go to the Supreme Court and then die the death it deserves. What a atrocity of a piece of legislation that has now become law in the state of California. In fact, you know how badly they wanted this law? So badly that Greasy Gavin showed up to work on Saturday to sign it into law. On Saturday. He was rushing into a natural disaster or something. I have to do it quickly. He rushed in on Saturday, signed into law the Stop Nick Shirley Act. Here is an NBC affiliate. I pulled this from NBC Montana, but it does a good job of explaining what just happened in California. Take a listen to this.
12: Conservative influencer Nick Shirley's quest to expose fraud included him knocking on taxpayer-funded daycare centers and finding them, in many cases, empty.
13: We can't let you guys leave.
12: His efforts have resulted in many taxpayer-funded businesses being shut down and supercharged a nationwide effort to crack down on fraud, now reaching $230 billion, according to the White House. But Shirley says exposing fraud in other states, especially California, has just been made far more difficult by a bill, AB 2624. Just signed into law by California Governor Gavin Newsom. The bill was created by Assemblywoman Mia Bonta, wife of California's Attorney General Rob Bonta.
9: It's all so stinking corrupt. The Attorney General's wife drafted the legislation. The Attorney General's going to be involved in crushing Nick Shirley. It's all an insider's game. We are going to stop the rescue of American taxpayer dollars. Now, remember, these people are supposed to be good stewards of Californians and their tax dollars and protecting them from fraud. And instead, they're aiding and abetting fraudsters. They're doing it enthusiastically. They love the fraudsters. They'll do anything they can to protect them.
14: Do you think there's any conflict of interest with you being the AG's wife here, creating a bill that would make it harder to expose fraud here inside the state of California?
12: It allows workers and volunteers that help immigrants to shield their home addresses from public records.
9: That would, okay, help immigrants. That would be illegals. I mean, the point here is like, it's making it so that anybody who's in the business of dealing with foreigners, especially if you're receiving taxpayer money to do it, you will be free from scrutiny. No First Amendment protections for the press to look into you. None whatsoever.
12: And makes it illegal to post personal information online.
15: This is a very scary time. 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
9: Up.
12: Supporters say it follows mounting cases of online harassment, doxing, and even death threats to those who provide support services to the immigrant community.
9: Liars.
15: The Safe at Home program makes the addresses of qualified California residents confidential. That is it.
12: Opponents say it punishes people who work to expose fraud.
9: Right.
12: And along with Shirley himself, have nicknamed the legislation the Stop Nick Shirley Act. He says the law protects a long list of taxpayer-funded service providers.
14: An immigration support service provider includes, but is not limited to, nonprofit offices, DOJ-recognized entities, community legal clinics, law offices, accredited representative sites, and healthcare facilities.
9: So he can't knock on the door at any of these places. He can't ask questions like, hey, are you actually providing a service that the taxpayer should be paying for? Hey, did you misrepresent what you intended to do with the money that you received? He's not allowed to do any of that. under this new law. So long as the provider registers with the state and says, hey, I don't want Nick Shirley hassling me. Don't you worry, Nick Shirley's not going to hassle you. I think the First Amendment's got something to say about this.
14: This is accredited representative sites and healthcare facilities.
11: It limits the First Amendment rights of citizen journalists to record and post evidence of fraud.
9: Hello.
12: That state assembly member you just saw, Republican Carl DeMaio, has called on the Department of Justice to block the implementation of the law.
9: Do it.
12: What he calls violations of the First Amendment.
9: Do it.
12: I'm Christine Frizzell reporting.
9: I don't know whose office this is. Harmy Dillon. Just go right to Todd Blanche. Maybe the President of the United States can direct the Justice Department to shut this down. The left will go crazy. By the way, that's actually the strategy, Jim. I just came up with it. All right. Yeah. President Trump. I know he's a busy man, but in between everything else, he's done with Lake Ontario. He took care of that. Named it Lake America. Check. That one's checked off the list. Let's direct the Department of Justice, right? The president can direct the Department of Justice. He should do it on Truth Social, too, just to really annoy the left, that to investigate and shut down these violations of the First Amendment going on in California. I think that would be fun. That would be fun. And it would be more proof that the left has no idea how the Constitution works as they come out and they claim that the Justice Department is supposed to be independent. Trump's just ordering these people to go after their political opponents. Now, Nick Shirley showed up in California this week as there was a big rally to support the First Amendment there. Nick Shirley was there. He spoke at this event. And while he was there, a New York Times reporter came up to him. And you will notice, I'm going to play this audio for you. This New York Times woman is acting as if it's Nick Shirley who's the problem. Well, they say it's just to stop harassment. They say it's just to protect the good people of California. And you're just so mean by asking them questions about how they're spending taxpayer money. And Nick Shirley very slowly, meticulously walks through the details with this New York Times lady. And by the end of it, she's utterly defeated to the point that she can't even speak anymore. Listen to this.
13: So I was just, the people who are supporting this bill, like they say that has nothing to do with you, that they introduced it long before you had come to California.
14: It's
13: really not about your work here.
14: True.
13: Why do you say it's not true?
14: Because I announced on January 31st I was coming to California. I had already filmed the videos. The word had already gotten out that I filmed inside these immigration support service providers.
13: Yeah. Uh-huh.
14: And then they created the bill before I published the video.
9: So Nick had been in California for a while. He was gathering all of this evidence. The word definitely got out very quickly because the fraudsters communicate with one another. And Nick is like, look, when I made my public announcement, I already had my ducks in a row. I was ready to go. When I told people I just arrived in California, I had actually been in California. I was gathering all of this.
13: Well, they say that it has to do with work, like experiences that immigration service providers have been having for quite a long time, including last year, like that they were not aware of your work when they felt that there was a need for this bill.
14: It's a lie, quite frankly. And, there's already laws out for people that are being doxxed and for people that are being threatened.
13: Mm-hmm.
14: There's no need for this bill. They're making a protected class by specifically saying immigration support service providers. And they say included but not limited to, and they list a whole bunch. But what does that exactly mean? It's so broad that quite literally anything underneath them could be an immigration support service provider. There's 10 million immigrants here inside the state of California.
13: So my understanding is that the bill actually like adds immigration services to existing categories of people who already had this safe at home protection.
14: Yeah, so they're putting them inside of this new program, yet they don't actually, they're making a new protected class for people that work inside immigration support service programs. There's already laws for people that are being doxxed and threatened.
13: Uh-huh.
14: That safe at home program is for people who are trying to escape their predators that are attacking
13: right.
14: them.
13: And so what is...
9: So what California has done here is they're also defaming Nick. They're treating him like he's a predator, like he's some guy who's trying to chase a woman down, stalking her, that he needs a restraining order put against him. That's the way they're treating him here. And this New York Times reporter is just playing along with it. She's like, didn't they just increase another category of people who are protected from people like you? He's like, what are you talking about? I'm doing journalism, lady. You should try it sometime.
13: That, like, you feel that you've done that would be prohibited by this law. Because
16: have you read the bill?
13: Yeah, it does say that it only applies, like, someone has to apply for this protection. It's not like they automatically get it. They have to show that they're being threatened, that they have, like, a law enforcement in, like, approval. And then,
16: yeah. So imagine a fraudster who knows he's committing fraud. He's like, oh, well, now underneath this bill, if I'm committing fraud, I'm just going to go enroll into this program. And therefore, when someone comes up and exposes my fraud, I can just give them a written paper, a written demand, and they can't publish the video according to the law.
13: And you think they could easily just fake that they're being, like, facing a threat?
16: The harassment. It says harassment on that bill. It says unwelcome visitation, unwelcome visits. Like, unreasonable fear.
13: Okay.
16: If I go expose a fraudster, are they going to be fearful?
13: Uh-huh.
16: Well, of course.
13: Okay. And then what about the part of the bill that says, like, it's only unlawful to post the information if you're doing so to incite violence or make a threat? Like, if you're just posting it for information to inform the public, that wouldn't be a violation, would it?
9: Yeah, why do you feel targeted by this, she says. I thought you weren't threatening anybody. Why do you think it targets you? And Nick's like, really, you want to play these games? You understand how the left operates? They're going to blame me if some idiot picks up a paintball gun and shoots it at the side of a building. Then they can say, well, that happened because Nick Shirley exposed the fraud.
16: Who's to say that? Who's to say that if I expose it, and then I expose it to somebody else, and then a third party comes in and incites violence or harassment? What does that mean? That means that they could literally hire somebody to go commit the crime and say that third party was because of Nick Shirley.
9: Yeah, by the way, what he's talking about is left-wing hoaxes. How often have you seen these types of things where somebody throws a brick through a window and then a conservative gets blamed? It's clear the conservatives did that. Then you find out it was a left-wing hoax, that the left came in, they were spray-painting their own buildings and smashing things in order to try and frame their political opponents as violent, when everybody in America knows that it's lefties who are using violence to achieve their political ends. So Nick Shirley's going, wait a second. You see the obvious problems here. They're criminalizing the First Amendment. They're criminalizing journalism. And they're saying that if anybody shows up at a building and throws a brick through a window, I'm going to get stuck with the blame for this. And it will be a complete Jussie Smollett job.
16: Shirley's responsible of that crime. And then we're going to give Nick Shirley a $4,000 fine. So you, as a journalist, if you go expose a Learing Center, do you know what a Learing Center is?
13: I watched your videos about that.
16: Okay, yeah. So if you go expose a Learing Center where there's no kids at the daycare, they receive $1.9 million, and it just opens up a whole entire fraud ring, and then I expose it, a bunch of other people come in and say someone throws, I don't know, say somebody paintballs the building, right? They cause fear for that building, and then you're responsible for the actions of a third party. But that fraud was real. So, like,
9: she's staggered.
16: How it completely breaks the trust and the amendment of the freedom of press by putting other crimes upon another person for reporting the truth.
9: He's right.
16: People said the Minnesota fraud wasn't true for a long time. And now we're seeing that people are being arrested nearly each and every single week, and people are pleading guilty to that fraud. But the Democrats and the mainstream media said that fraud wasn't real.
9: Listen. Nothing. Nothing. You know what she did? The camera that was capturing the audio that you just heard is staring at both of them as they have this conversation. And you can tell it's Nick's camera because his microphone is connected to it. The quality of his audio is very good. He's wearing a little lapel mic. Just, you know, Jim noticed this detail, too, as an audio expert. But you watch what's happening. The New York Times reporter, destroyed by Nick Shirley's common sense, literally turns to the camera, stares into it awkwardly to admit defeat, and then walks away. I don't even think she concluded the conversation, Jim. I don't think she even said, hey, thank you for your time. Appreciate you talking to me. This will appear in the New York Times on this date. We'll have these quotes. I'm going to run these past you to make sure I got them correct. Nothing. She just, and she just walked away. Nick Shirley really is better than them because he's actually doing journalism. More ahead on The Vince Show.
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0: Jim, have you ever lost track of a wing of your home? Like, has there ever been a situation where you forgot that you had a 5,000 bottle wine cellar somewhere? And you're like, I forgot. I didn't even know we had that.
1: No.
0: You ever have that? No? Okay. I was wondering if this is a common experience. It's one that Gavin Newsom, greasy Gavin Newsom, apparently has had. Gavin Newsom claims he didn't even know that he had a 5,000 bottle wine cellar at his $7.5 million home in Sacramento. California Governor Gavin Newsom and his wife Jennifer are now selling their home, $7.5 million. You think they need that much space? I don't think so. Yet the governor claims he was barely aware of a detail of one of the home's key amenities. At a press conference, the winemaker turned politician was put on the spot about whether he even filled the home's massive 5,000 bottle wine cellar. And he goes, are you serious? Really? No, I never filled it. I didn't even know I had that much. Meaning he didn't know he had a 5,000 bottle wine cellar. He goes, quote, I literally didn't even know, the governor added, claiming he only found out about the 5,000 figure detail in the news. Oh, how does that happen? I didn't know we had a West Wing in this house. I had no idea. But that's incredible. What a discovery. Super funny. But

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Meanwhile, he's at the French Laundry getting a world-class dinner. How many Michelin stars are involved there? He lives a completely different life than the rest of us. Completely. He lost an entire wine cellar.

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14: The jury is still out on Lisa Brady. Fox News, on the first full day of deliberations at the murder trial of Lindsay Clancy, the Massachusetts woman charged with killing her three young children.
15: Both sides concede Clancy was suffering from severe mental illness. The central question for this jury is whether she understood the killings were wrong and could control her actions. Now, if the jury decides Clancy is criminally responsible, they must choose between first-degree murder, second-degree, or manslaughter. Slaughter for each child.
14: Fox's Brian Yenis outside the courthouse in Plymouth. President Trump loses his latest effort to move a New York criminal case into federal court. His lawyers trying again after a U.S. Supreme Court ruling on presidential immunity. The then former president was convicted in 2024 of falsifying business records over payments to Stormy Daniels. The defense has been trying to get the conviction overturned ever since. In today's ruling, a federal judge finds the reasons for renewing the effort to move the case to federal court were neither new nor legally sufficient. The president just awarding the Congressional Space Medal of Honor to the Artemis II crew after their record flight around the dark side of the moon.
16: Four intrepid space heroes whose sense of daring and adventure led them further from Earth than anyone has ever traveled before. Incredible.
14: Paying tribute at the Johnson Space Center in Houston and renewing a pledge to return to the moon before the end of his second term.
16: So to every astronaut here today, I want to make this promise to you. Our nation will conquer, and we will conquer indeed, this vast frontier that we have before us.
14: The president also signing an executive order to begin creating a new military space academy to help train service members, engineers, and civilian operators for U.S. Space Force and the growing commercial space industry. 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
3: Sentencing in Indiana for a man who kidnapped his girlfriend, setting off a statewide alert.
4: 23 years in prison for Sion Wheeler, a career criminal who Marion County prosecutors say kidnapped his ex-girlfriend last year at gunpoint from her home in Indianapolis, triggering a statewide search. The victim later found safe, the sentence part of a plea deal in which Wheeler admitted to multiple crimes in exchange for the state dropping additional charges, including felony counts for burglary and kidnapping, well armed with a deadly weapon. Jeff Manasso, Fox News.
3: The now former bus driver accused of causing a deadly chain reaction crash in Virginia goes back to court. Jin Sheng Dong facing 5 counts of involuntary manslaughter, 1 count of reckless driving for a crash that happened in late May near Quantico. His attorney has insisted it was an accident. Video shows witnesses testifying as well. The bus failed to slow down in a work zone. A nationwide outbreak of parasite infections linked to lettuce is now tied to more states.
5: The U.S. Food and Drug Administration now says cyclospora cases linked to tainted iceberg lettuce are now also found in Georgia, Texas, and Tennessee, bringing the total number of affected states to 20. Nearly 11,500 cases have been reported so far. Both the FDA and the Centers for Disease Control say the parasite-infected lettuce is sourced from a farm in Mexico operated by Taylor Farms, a U.S. produce supplier. But it is confident that all affected batches have been recalled and no more tainted lettuce is on the market. Eben Brown, Fox News.
3: Stocks are lower. Right now, the Dow's down about 4 points. The S&P down 16. The NASDAQ, the biggest loser, dropping more than 100 points, even as oil prices slip. But for now, U.S. crude still over $83 a barrel.
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0: rising from the heart of the swamp, a beacon of truth is casting its light. 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
1: All right, 844-484-3872, 844-4-THE-USA. That's the way to join us today. From coast to coast, from sea to shining sea, get in here on the program. Especially if you have detected voter fraud. We have to alert the United States Department of Justice to this because they're cracking down on the fraudsters all across the country. You ready for a fun story on a Friday? This is, I don't even know if this sound is valuable. It's just, this is the sound of an arrest. Whoop, whoop. That's the sound of the police. A tiny little dude getting arrested in California today. Bill Assaley, the U.S. attorney down in the Los Angeles area, just announced that there's a big election fraud arrest that just took place. This morning, we arrested and federally charged a Honduran national for unlawfully registering to vote in California and falsely claiming to be a United States citizen. Wait, you're saying that happens? That illegal aliens are registering to vote in America? Darwin Jonathan Rivera Flores, 30 years old, of Winnetka, is charged with two felonies and faces deportation if convicted. Because states like California allow non-citizens to easily register to vote and receive a ballot by mail, there is no telling how many non-citizens are currently registered in the state. It is time for California to comply with the Assistant Attorney General Harmeet Dillon's request for a comprehensive audit of its voter rolls to protect the integrity of our elections. All defendants are presumed innocent until proven guilty in court. Yeah, they busted this guy in the San Fernando Valley. That's where he was living. He was just arrested, fraudulently registered to vote. I've got more detail here from the Justice Department website. He was arrested this morning. He's expected to make an initial appearance this afternoon in U.S. District Court in downtown Los Angeles. Harmeet Dillon does have a statement here, too. She's a hero. She's a hero. Non-citizens who commit fraud so that they can vote in American elections do so in violation of federal law and should expect to be prosecuted. Let this criminal complaint serve as a reminder that the Justice Department stands ready to enforce the laws Congress enacted to ensure only American citizens vote in federal elections. Bill Assaley promising this is the first of many to come. Many, many more arrests to come. Rivera, born in Honduras, entered America in 2002, is present now in the United States as a lawful permanent resident. Oh, okay. So let me append my prior explanation. He's still a foreign national. He's a lawful permanent resident, a green card holder, a U.S. citizen. Still, you can't vote in our elections, legal or otherwise. In February of 2026, Rivera physically disrupted immigration law enforcement operations at a federal building in Camarillo, was issued a misdemeanor citation to which he pleaded guilty, and he was placed on 1 year of probation. In April of 2026, he sent a federal agent a series of text messages, which read in part, quote, "You're not the good guy. I can't wait until the midterms. You don't have qualified immunity. Then we can start and indict all you guys one by one." Rivera continued texting the federal agent until July of 2026. What an idiot this guy is. What a moron. He's a foreign national. He's texting a federal agent. We are going to hurt you. We? Who's we? Notice something, Jim. Notice something about this guy. Again, this is a foreign national who is illegally registered to vote in America's elections, allegedly, according to the Justice Department. And he is declaring that the people who are on the side of law enforcement, the law enforcement agency themselves, they're on the opposite side of the political spectrum from him. So what is he really saying? He's saying, I'm a Democrat. I can't wait until my party defeats you in the midterms, and then my party, the Democrats, are going to prosecute you. Does this need to be any clearer for anybody? The foreign nationals who are in America, who are participating fraudulently in our elections, consider themselves to be Democrats in good standing. That's the takeaway here. The guy's texting a federal agent, as soon as my party gets power, we're prosecuting you. We're going to indict every one of you. Law enforcement investigated, discovered an online voter registration record in the name of Darwin Rivera, associated with his Winnetka address. Law enforcement also obtained a certified voter registration application number, a voter registration receipt, and a signature image from the California Secretary of State Elections Division. The name was listed as Darwin J. Rivera and listed his address. They just, all of the evidence is right there. Under the application question of, did someone help you fill out this form? He checked, no. And a check mark was provided next to the application wording, quote, I am a U.S. citizen. There was a declaration of perjury warning. In other words, the document included enough evidence here that this guy was cognizant of his guilt. He said he was a U.S. citizen anyway. He registered to vote in America's elections, and now he is looking at a statutory maximum sentence of 5 years in prison, federal prison, on each charge that he's been hit with. HSI, that's Homeland Security Investigations, is investigating. And you've got the U.S. attorney in the region prosecuting the case. The first of many. But these non-citizens, they consider themselves Democrats. Isn't that interesting? So you have tens of millions of illegal aliens who've been imported into the country. That's a taxpayer expense. Flown deep into blue states. You have places like New Jersey, a blue state, Democrat run, with thousands of non-citizens on the voter rolls who didn't fill out the form the same way Darwin Jonathan Rivera Flores did. Remember, in New Jersey, what they did was they said they were not citizens. These non-citizens, they said they were not citizens as they were applying for driver's licenses at the DMV. And then they were registered to vote anyway. Mikey Sherrill revealed that recently. She said, oops, our bad. Actually, she didn't even take credit for it. She blamed the software company. They're bad. Non-citizens on the voter rolls. Hundreds of them voted. Oh, well. But we caught it. That's the good news. Did you? How many people were like Darwin Jonathan Rivera Flores? How many foreign nationals declared that they were citizens when they were signing up for driver's licenses at the DMV? You going to give us an update on that? Or are we just going to pretend like none of this ever happened and move on from it? It's going to be the latter. She's going to pretend like nothing ever happened. She can't provide any further predicate for such things as the Save America Act. She's not supposed to do that. She can't be of service to the talking points of the Republicans, of normal people who want election integrity. You're not allowed to do that. That's not permitted. So good. I hope a lot more of these arrests are coming. I believe Bill Assaley, you know, among U.S. attorneys, that guy Bill Assaley has been very impressive. Very impressive. He's been going into these sanctuary jurisdictions in California, taking illegal aliens into custody, despite the fact that the Democrats are trying to stop him. He's doing it with a lot of success. I am rooting for more. I'm rooting for more success. Now, having said that, there are still lots of Democrats up and down the entire government who are trying to throw barriers in the way of you getting what you want here. And that includes a federal judge overnight, once again, ordering the United States Postal Service not to protect American ballots. I really hate this update to this story, but you've got to know about it. The New York Times with a piece today. Judge once again bars Postal Service from restricting mail-in vote. The headline should say protecting if they were telling you the truth, but they're not. A federal judge on Thursday once again temporarily prohibited the U.S. Postal Service from carrying out a plan to restrict mail-in voting, put in place after a directive from President Trump. Judge Indira Talwani, a federal district court judge in Massachusetts, had cleared the way for the Postal Service to move forward just the day before. But on Thursday, she issued a new order concluding that the agency's plan, the Postal Service, released late on Friday, appeared to overstep its legal mandate and could spark chaos by changing the rules fewer than 70 days before an election. She wrote that a group of Democrat-led states that had sued, quote, faced irreparable harm where they are required to comply with a likely unconstitutional regulation for which compliance is practically impossible as to the 2026 midterm elections, now little more than 2 months away. What was the president's executive order? You remember? The executive order very simply said that federal agencies that have information about U.S. citizens should gather it together, Social Security Administration, DHS, gather all of this up, disseminate it to the states so they know who the authentic U.S. citizens are, and then the Postal Service will only deliver the mailed ballots of authentic U.S. citizens. That's it. Nobody else can use the mail. No non-citizens, no dead people, no illegal aliens. You can't use the mail to send ballots unless you're an American citizen. Is that controversial? No. Not at all. That's to be expected. Like, by the government to protect our vote? They have a flock camera to track whether or not you're going to pick up your kid at school. How about protections for my ballot? Why don't we start there? So the president signs an executive order saying the Postal Service is only going to deliver authentic American ballots. Okay, what's the problem? And this lady, this judge, Obama appointed, the New York Times doesn't tell you because they don't want you to know. Obama judge says these states can't do it. It's logistically impossible for them to do it. It's just too much. What are you talking about? Logistically impossible. Well, then why aren't the Republican states in the lawsuit? Why is it just the Democrat states? You notice the distinction? Turns out it's not impossible for the Republican states to do it. They're doing it. But the Democrat states come flying in. They're like, ah, this is impossible. It's just not logistically feasible. They're lying. They're lying to protect a fraudulent arrangement. This has nothing to do with this thing. You know, they represented us. It's about voters' rights. No. They're not protecting voters. They're screwing them over. They're devaluing your vote. They're watering it down. They're disenfranchising you. And of course, you have Democrat appointed judges who are helping them in the scheme. This fight continues. More ahead on The Vince Show.
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0: Vince Colonnais.

0: Yeah, this week over on CNN, Eli Honig, one of their legal experts, was trying to explain to their viewer that you shouldn't worry too much about the president protecting American ballots. Democrats will find a way.
1: So with respect to the 2026 midterms, in a word, chaos. That's what Justice Jackson says in her dissent. Think about all the things that have to happen in the next 71 days between now and the midterms. DHS has to put together these lists. There's no indication they've even started doing that. That's a massive task. The Postal Service has to put out a rule on how they're going to carry this out. Again, they've only just started doing that.
0: Which is more chaotic? An election that's protected from interference or an election that's vulnerable to fraud? Which one's more chaotic? It's obvious.
1: States have to figure out how they're going to comply with all this. And in the meantime, there's going to be ongoing litigation. So I think there's real questions, as Caitlin was just saying, about whether this can realistically get implemented in time for midterms. But importantly, no matter what happens to 2026, this could well be in effect for 2028.
0: It should be.
1: So it's not clear how it's going to affect the midterms.
0: It
1: but if
0: be.
1: It goes into effect, then the next presidential election is in play as well.
0: In what way? How is it in play? What does it mean? The presidential election's in play for what? The American voter to actually get their will exercised? If this is in place for 2028, voters might have their will respected. We got to be careful about this.
2: For states to appeal, do eligible voters have to be thrown off the voter rolls before the states can prove this will throw eligible people off the voter rolls?
0: What?
1: So that's the ultimate harm that I think states would have to show. But of course, you wouldn't necessarily.
0: It doesn't throw eligible people off the voter rolls, you dum-dums. The whole thing is about protecting eligible voters. It's making sure the Postal Service only handles ballots from eligible voters. By the way, everyone should be voting in person anyway. The rare exception to that is going to be like somebody who's deployed overseas. What's all this talk about? Oh, we got to do, everyone's got to do a mail-in ballot. It's so arduous because we conduct our elections all by mail and we just can't get the system up and running very quickly. You're making excuses for fraud.
1: We know that until after the midterms. I think that this is going to be ongoing even in the next few days. For example, one thing that has happened is on Friday, the Postal Service formally issued their rule explaining how they're going to do this. And I think just the issuance of that rule could give the parties enough to go back into court and say, okay, now we've gone from an executive order to an actual rule.
0: Which is what happened yesterday. That's why the court late yesterday says, oh, we got the rule, so let's use that to stop it from happening.
1: Now the harms are more concrete. So watch for this to keep going. There are various lawsuits. I don't think it's over. I think various parties are going to say, as we get closer and closer to the election, now we can show harm. We'll see if the courts find that it's enough harm.
0: And look, this is like, you know, Mark Elias and company, the guys who are fighting very hard to make elections as fraud prone as possible. That really is, well, that's unfortunately one of the themes of the show today. You know, in California, they just passed the Stop Nick Shirley Act because they don't want him to expose fraud. And now you have the Stop President Trump from Protecting Mail-In Ballots Act in the form of the judge here, the Obama judge, interfering with it. I got to say, I hope the Supreme Court can move very quickly on this. This is the kind of thing, given the timeline, everyone keeps saying that it's so urgent. The timeline is so short. We have to move very quickly. Okay. The Supreme Court should move very quickly, dunk this into the earth and say the president, of course, has the Article 2 power to protect the ballots in this way. That executive order, it's good to go. And that the United States Postal Service can only handle the ballots of American citizens. I think that would be what's fair. Move quickly, because time is of the essence. It really is. All right. Got a lot more coming up. A lot more coming up on the program. We'll get into it. President Trump is driving the left crazy by renaming lakes. It drives them. It's like a cat with as a cat and a laser pointer. You just start pointing it, they go nuts. More ahead on the Vince Show.
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0: Indiana Borough police officer who fatally shot a suspect is being cleared of wrongdoing. In the June incident, state police reported an officer responding to a domestic disturbance call and was stabbed by a suspect in the head and face multiple times. The attack prompted the officer to open fire. Prosecutors yesterday said the use of force was justified. A 19-year-old man is in the Allegheny County Jail after police say he assaulted two women and a man in downtown Pittsburgh last week. John Schaefer has the latest.
1: Police say Giovanni Moore stole cash from a woman outside a 7-Eleven on Penn Avenue, then punched her and another woman who confronted him. Investigators say Moore dragged one of the women along the street before running away. Police say he later assaulted a man and tried to steal another person's bag at a separate location. Moore eventually was arrested near 9th and Penn Avenue. Police say this is just the latest in a string of cases involving Moore, who has been charged more than 10 times in the past month and has 13 active cases.
0: A Westmoreland County judge is denying Thomas Stanko's request for a new trial. Stanko was found guilty of first-degree murder back in February in the death of his girlfriend, Cassandra Gross. Gross was reported missing in 2018 and has since been declared dead, though her body was never found. Stanko and his attorney were appealing, saying that the prosecutors had presented insufficient evidence at trial and could not even prove the death of the victim. The appeals court judge said yesterday that the evidence of Stanko's guilt is quite overwhelming. Pennsylvania Governor Josh Shapiro is committed to keeping the Eagles in Philadelphia. Shapiro told The Athletic that he'll do all he can to make sure the Birds have a home in the city for decades to come. The governor spoke in response to a letter sent to Eagles season ticket holders that have said that the team may leave Lincoln Financial Field for a new facility in the Philadelphia region. I'm Juan Arango, and you're up to date with Radio PA.
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13: August 28th, 1963. More than 200,000 people, black and white, gathered in the nation's capital, urging Congress to pass John F. Kennedy's Civil Rights Bill, which prohibited discrimination in public places, employment, and education. A day-long celebration of speeches, songs, and prayers ended with an address by the Reverend Martin Luther King, speaking from the steps of the Lincoln Memorial and telling America about his dream.
14: I have a dream that one day on the red hills of Georgia, The sons of former slaves and the sons of former slave owners will be able to sit down together at the table of brotherhood. I have a dream. That my four little children will one day live in a nation where they will not be judged by the color of their skin, but by the content of their character. I have a dream today. When we let it rain from every village and every hamlet, from every state and every city, yes, we will be able to speed up that day when all of God's children, black men and white men, Jews and Gentiles, Protestants and Catholics, will be able to join hands and sing in the words of the old Negro spiritual, free at last, free at last. Thank God Almighty, we are free at last.
13: One of the greatest speeches in the nation's history helped secure passage of the 1964 Civil Rights Act, changing millions of hearts and minds. This has been America 250. Happy birthday, America.
15: Yeah, and of course, that came just after John F. Kennedy's assassination a year prior in 1963. And LBJ, as a sign of basically his efforts to carry on JFK's legacy, ends up pushing for that. But he does it against Democrats in his own party who are against it entirely. They do not want the Civil Rights Act. And the Civil Rights Act gets passed, of course, by the strength of Republican support in the United States Congress. The details, of course, buried in history by a legacy media nowadays who really don't want people to know about the long history of fighting for civil rights, especially of abolition by the Republican Party. That's the story in our country. And it is good to look back upon it and to mark it. So thank you, Jim, as always, for helping us recognize 250 years of this country as we look back on that important event in our history, really. And we just got, you know, a series of decisions from the United States Supreme Court that were recognitions of things like the Civil Rights Act and the Voting Rights Act. What is it all about? It's not about judging people on the basis of their skin color. It's not. It's about protecting human Americans as Americans, recognizing that they were made in the image and likeness of God. It's not about their skin color. We shouldn't draw congressional districts on the basis of race, for instance. We shouldn't create rigged districts using skin color as some sort of guiding principle. And Democrats want to keep doing that. In fact, they're furious. They're absolutely furious that the court is upholding our constitutional values. I mean, heck, I mean, you go back to the 14th Amendment, the 13th, 14th, and the 15th Amendments, all coming at the end of slavery, of course, 13th Amendment, abolishing slavery as far as the Constitution is concerned in the United States of America. And then you get the 14th Amendment. And the 14th Amendment makes sure that in our Constitution that black Americans are recognized as American citizens and nothing else. You are an American citizen. Your children are American citizens. There's to be no question on that subject. Yet, what did the Democrats do? The Democrats imposed Jim Crow laws. The Democrats tried to create separate but equal. The Democrats created a world in which bigotry could prevail and people could be held down from exploring the fullness of their rights as American citizens. That's just true. And nowadays, how do Democrats use the 14th Amendment? Not as a way to protect the black Americans that it was dedicated to protect in the first place. And again, the 14th Amendment doesn't even mention black Americans, because what it's doing is making sure that black Americans are recognized in that way while simultaneously saying that we're all owed equal rights. We're American citizens. That's the purpose of the 14th Amendment. And yet the left wants to use that very amendment to confer citizenship on illegal foreign nationals. They call it birthright citizenship. You just make it across the finish line, get into the United States of America, have a child, boom, you've got an American citizen. You're completely tethered to our country. You can tap into our resources. You can take taxpayer money. It's going to be very, very hard for the foreign national who was illegally coming into the country to be removed now, but you have an American citizen child. These are betrayals. These are attacks on American sovereignty and American citizenship, using the victories that America had over the Democrat Party in order to protect black Americans. You see what I'm saying? Do you see the pattern here? We should talk about our history. 250 years of great American victories. We've overcome very, very big trials. And unfortunately, you know, as a party, Democrats have just been on the wrong side of everything. Everything. It was always a wonder to me that in 2020, and not really, I mean, of course I understand why, but it's a funny thing, that in 2020, as Democrats were tearing down statues of famous figures in American history, to include people like Frederick Douglass and Teddy Roosevelt and on, they're tearing down all these statues, and yet they never once put forward a proposition to change the name of the Democrat Party. Did you notice that? Never once. I mean, even at one point, I don't know if you saw this, but at one point, Planned Parenthood rejected its own founder for like a 72-hour window in 2020. They wrote, I think it was a New York Times op-ed, Jim, where they're like, we got to talk about Margaret Sanger. It's finally time to have that conversation. The founder of Planned Parenthood, the eugenicist, the racist, the woman who was, by the way, also involved in testing birth control on women in Puerto Rico, leaving them sterilized. She, oh my goodness, a vile history by that Democrat. And Planned Parenthood saying, we should probably have an honest conversation about this. Now, they gave that up, of course. You know, I guess they sacrificed enough humans that they felt like they didn't have to talk about it anymore. But the Democrats, meanwhile, nobody ever put forward, you know, we should change the name of the Democrat Party. Talk about something that needs a name change. You know, in Washington, D.C., stretching over the Potomac River is a bridge called the Woodrow Wilson Bridge. Woodrow Wilson displayed a KKK film at the White House. I believe that was the first movie ever actually aired at the White House. It was a KKK film done by Democrat Woodrow Wilson. Woodrow Wilson, who resegregated the federal government, despite Republicans integrating it in the first place. Woodrow Wilson. And Democrats never advocated for tearing down any Woodrow Wilson statues, changing the name of the bridge, getting rid of all of that. Never was. Just imagine if people knew our history. Just imagine if they understood the history of this country. Anyway, you got me motivated, Jim, as always, with America 250 as we look back on it. Really just a remarkable country, The president of the United States was in Houston today. He was meeting with the Artemis II crew. There's a lot of cool footage from that. The president also signed an item that is going to be taken to the moon. So the president's signature is going to be en route to the moon. That's very cool. He gave the Artemis II crew the Congressional Space Medal of Honor today. Which is cool. I'll be honest, that was a blind spot in my awareness of medals. I didn't realize we had a Congressional Space Medal of Honor. The president bestowed it today on the crew of Artemis II and celebrated with them while he was there in Houston. And so he had a busy 2 days there. He was supporting Ken Paxton, raising a crap ton of money for him yesterday in the Republican Party, as well as stopping by to spend some time with the Artemis II crew. President Trump also going to be spending time in Texas coming up soon, and when he gets there for the Republican convention in Dallas. They say he's going to be on the stage both nights in a row, which I'm very excited about. Jim and I are prepared. I got my hotel room. Jim already lives there, so he doesn't have to figure out accommodations. And we're going to spend some time. It'll be cool. Jim, you going to watch the presidential speech with me? We'll hang
16: Absolutely.
15: Out and watch the speech? I think it'll be fun. I think it'll be really neat to do that. The 2 days are expected to be loaded up with a recitation of all of the victories that the president of the United States has had so far, including, no doubt, border security, deporting lots of people, bringing the murder rate down as much as he has. Those are going to be big. And also this Strait of Hormuz stuff. I know the president, he's trying to resolve it with every passing day, but we did get an update yesterday from Admiral Brad Cooper. He's the commander of Central Command. I love his name, not to be confused with the actor Bradley Cooper. Different guy. He's an actual service member. And he gave us an update on the Strait of Hormuz. He said that this shipping lane that President Trump's been talking about is now completely mine-free. And he gave us a lot of data to support how much oil they're moving. Take a listen. Here's Admiral Brad Cooper.
16: Hi, I'm Admiral Brad Cooper, commander of U.S. Central Command, here with an operational update on two ongoing missions in the Middle East. Many of our 50,000 U.S. troops operating across the region are doing outstanding work executing the naval blockade against Iran while maintaining commercial traffic flow through the Strait of Hormuz. As recently announced, the U.S. military has achieved a major milestone in the Strait of Hormuz. We have successfully cleared sea mines in the Strait's international shipping lanes that were laid months ago by Iran's Islamic Revolutionary Guard Corps. Internationally recognized transit routes in the Strait are free of Iranian sea mines thanks to the incredible work of the U.S. military. Let's take a look at exactly what this means. Here's a nautical chart of the Strait of Hormuz and surrounding seas. It's frequently used by mariners around the world and clearly identifies the internationally recognized traffic separation scheme, which you see labeled on the chart as TSS. A traffic separation scheme is a highway system for ships on the ocean. Here on the chart, a dividing line is shown and placed between lanes with opposing traffic directions to keep ships safely apart in the narrow waterway. These are the long-standing lanes international shipping has historically used to transit the Strait of Hormuz. And over the past few months, our forces meticulously and quietly cleared them of sea mine threats using a combination of Navy divers, Navy SEALs, and U.S. air power from the Army, Navy, Air Force, and Marine Corps.
15: Okay, I mean, everything about that last sentence was awesome. We were clearing mines with all of these incredible military capabilities, but I couldn't get over the first two, the U.S. Navy divers and the U.S. Navy SEALs going out and clearing mines. How cool is that? I mean, I know it's very dangerous work, but I don't know. Just there's a strong part of me that's like, that's some of the coolest stuff I've ever heard. These divers out there removing mines from the Strait of Hormuz, Navy SEALs removing mines. It's just so impressive.
16: The circumstances were challenging and dangerous to say the least, but we got the job done. Bottom line, today, international shipping lanes are open and momentum is building. Over the past several months, U.S. forces have assisted nearly 1,500 commercial vessels in transiting the strait by providing coordinated protection. Those ships were carrying nearly 750 million barrels of crude oil destined for global energy markets, which is a massive volume.
15: Yeah.
16: And while American forces have supported 750 million barrels of crude oil leaving the Gulf, Iran has exported zero oil from its shores since we resumed the naval blockade
15: Wow.
16: in mid-July.
15: Wow.
16: We have been highly effective. No ships have entered or left an Iranian port without our permission, and we have only allowed ships to pass through on humanitarian grounds, which is a credit to the dedication and professionalism of our sailors, Marines, and airmen in particular, executing this complex mission.
15: You know, that video serves two purposes. One of them, of course, is to inform the American people of the success of this mission, which is nice. It's nice to get these kinds of updates. It's nice to see this kind of transparency. The second is to tell Iran, we've got your number. And you can't stop us. More ahead on The Vince Show.
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0: Vince Colonnaise.

0: I have a report on those data centers that are going up around the country. I know there's so much debate about it. Very legitimate to have a debate about your community and what it looks like going forward. And in Virginia, a reporter by the name of Nick Minock just spoke to some families who own farms that have been handed down over like 10 generations. And they now say some very big power lines are about to be dropped on their properties, destroying them. And they're pretty upset about it. And I don't blame them.
1: This is a ninth generation family farm in Clark County, Virginia. It's been owned by the same family for more than 250 years. In fact, they have the original land deed from Lord Fairfax. They want this to become a 10th generation family farm, but it's threatened, they say, by a high voltage transmission line that Dominion Energy is proposing to build straight through their 37 acres of land right by their house. And this family is devastated and fighting back.
2: This is going to destroy a lot of lives. It's going across the cemetery where I just buried my husband last year. And I was hoping to be buried there with him. But this will go directly over top.
0: Oh, man. So that's a legitimate grievance. That's like, what is going on? This is our property we're talking about. This is why President Trump says you need to be smart about where you build these things. And they need to generate their own power. Here's the president yesterday.
3: Well, the data center subject to me is a pretty simple one. If you pick the right location, and it's got to be, not every location is perfect for it, but you pick the right location, what it means for a community is jobs and lots of money and lower taxes. And the data centers now are mandated by me that they build their own electricity, so they're not taking it from the grid. It's going to lower the electric cost because they're building electricity. And the extra, as an example, we talked about this once. I'm very proud of it. It was my idea. They're going to build their own electric producing facility. And that electricity that they have left over is going to the grid. It's going to lower the cost of electricity.
0: Yeah.
3: So if I were a community, I would want the data center. It means jobs. It means income, and it means lower taxes.
0: Yeah, but it doesn't mean we have to do it stupidly. Not at all. Although, Jim, did you see today that the Chi-Coms have been spending a crap ton of money to try and upend the AI development, the data center development in the United States? So is there a convergence of all sorts of interests coming in here? Yeah, of course. But as always, America

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5: New pushback from Iran. I'm Lisa Brady, Fox News. 6 months to the day since the U.S. and Israel went on the attack. Iran's foreign minister posting that pressure does not work and that putting diplomacy back on track hinges on the U.S. understanding that. This days after new sanctions were launched in what President Trump calls an economic D-Day meant to isolate Iran.
6: There is no doubt that the economic pressure is building. The long lines at gas stations we're seeing in Tehran, one sign of that. Rampant inflation, of course, is another. A big part of keeping that economic pressure on is, of course, the U.S. naval blockade, which is still in full force and effect.
5: Fox's Jonathan Hunt in Tel Aviv. Today, a statement reported to be from Iran's supreme leader warns his government to ease the economic pain. He has still never been seen in public. President Trump turning attention to space, paying tribute to a historic mission with the highest honor for astronauts.
7: President Trump traveled to the Johnson Space Center in Houston to award the Artemis II crew the Congressional Space Medal.
8: In the daring deeds of these heroes, we're reminded that for America, no aim is too high, no journey is too far, no challenge is too tough.
7: The president also announced the creation of a U.S. Space Academy to educate an entire generation, he says, of service members, engineers, and civil operators serving in the Space Force. It would become the first federal service academy since the opening of the U.S. Air Force Academy in the 1950s.
5: Fox's Jared Halpern at the White House. Lawyers for the president just filing notice they intend to appeal today's ruling from a federal judge who rejected the latest effort to move a New York criminal case related to hush money payments to federal court. In Massachusetts, jury deliberations continuing for a second day at the murder trial of Lindsay Clancy over the deaths of her three children. 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

0: An investigation reveals a red flag before one of the deadliest U.S. workplace disasters in recent decades, a chemical tank explosion at a Washington State paper mill in May. A new federal report says an inspection contractor found that tank was not fit for continued service 10 months before it failed.
1: The U.S. Chemical Safety Board's update is part of an ongoing investigation into the Longview failure as the federal agency continues looking for the cause of the rupture, which sent caustic liquid blasting through building walls. The board found the contractor recommended internal inspections and shell repairs in July 2025, but that Nippon DynaWave packaging did not make them.
0: Fox's Carmen Roberts, a Nippon spokesman, says the company is fully cooperating with the investigation. That explosion killed 11 workers, injuring several others, including a firefighter. This week's flash flooding in Nepal now blamed for more than 500 deaths as a search continues for more than 2,000 listed as missing, including hundreds of foreigners, about 90 Americans among those unaccounted for. A warning about wild mushrooms after people got sick recently in Ohio.
2: If you don't know what you're looking for, health experts say avoid consuming wild mushrooms. After 13 people in Northeast Ohio have been treated for poisoning over the past 2 weeks, the Cleveland Clinic's Dr. Anshul Kapoor is saying in one case it was so severe the patient required a liver transplant.
3: We have to be very careful when we take these mushrooms from the road. I would recommend just taking mushrooms from the grocery stores.
2: That initial symptoms of wild mushroom toxins often mirror a common stomach virus that people should seek medical help immediately. The CDC also reporting thousands of wild mushroom exposures and about three deaths nationwide each year.
0: Fox's Jeff Manasso. An hour to the close on Wall Street. The Dow's down 30 points. I'm Lisa Brady.
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13: The Alex Marlowe Show. I'm glad you're here. A lot to do today. As always, one senator called the illegal immigrant invasion fake. I'll play that cut for you in a little bit. Howard Lutnick's got a pretty good theory on why Canada is engaging in a trade war with the United States right now, I think is worthwhile. I've got some more jelly roll. I'm going to keep rolling with the jelly roll because that's been a popular part of the show lately. And a lot more. I've got a Bill Gates Epstein clip for you. So it's going to be packed. But I'm going to start with something semi-personal that's LA related. I got some kind of bad news this week that maybe my favorite L.A. restaurant is going out of business, a place called Boneyard Bistro in Ventura Boulevard, a place I've been going to for about 17, 18 years since I moved to Studio City after college. And it's been in business for 20 years, and it is one of the just best places in L.A. to eat, in my opinion. And I'll tell you who is an advocate for this place, one Alan Estrin, producer of The Dennis Prager Show, who I ran into at Boneyard one time at a very obscure time of day. So you know he is a hardcore. He was like 3, 4 p.m. The place was empty at the time. So it's just a great spot with a great vibe. And not only does it have just some of the best beer taps, if you're into that sort of thing, a great spirit selection, but the single best bite of barbecue I've ever had in my life is when they would do the Brontosaurus bone, that bone-in, slow-cooked beef rib, the one with the giant bone sticking out where it looks like a Yabba Dabba Doo type situation. And the thing is kind of appalling to look at, but then you have a bite of it and you realize, oh, this is barbecue mecca. It's so much better than so many of the overhyped Michelin star stuff that you see on Instagram and stuff like that. It's just fantastic, just the best thing. And it's very upsetting for me to learn this place is going to close, and it's just a sign of how the city is going. I was actually down there, that exact neighborhood, just last weekend at a place called the Sportsman's Lodge, which turned into a mall, and every other shop is out of business. It just, wherever you go to 3rd Street Promenade, iconic scenes in Los Angeles, the type of things that you've seen in so much B-roll and flyover shots from wherever's your sporting events when they're panning over LA. It just so much is just out of business. It's so difficult to run a business in the city. It's so difficult to live in this state because of the cost of living. And so this is some bad personal news. I felt compelled to bring it up on the show. But the thing is that this is very much related to the local politics. And there is a massive story that's going around. It's getting national attention. It's the lead story in the California Post today. We're covering it at Breitbart, of course. Is that Los Angeles Mayor Karen Bass has now directed the LAPD to stop issuing criminal citations to unpermitted street vendors. So the street vendors that operate on LA, in LA, and have to pay a permit of it's like $30 or something for a permit. No sanitation. They don't have running water. They're not permitted. They're just camping out on the sidewalk. And they've been doing this, and they've become overnight a part of LA culture. And now both mayoral candidates in LA want to protect these things. At the same time that you can't operate a honest-to-goodness business in the city. And this is the lessons of communism, socialism. This is what happens. Is that you end up having the establishment in politics see where is the biggest voter block, and the biggest voter block likes the street vendors all of a sudden. So they're going to make life more difficult for the taxpayers, for the businesses, for the people who are actually paying into the tax base, not the ones who are operating illegally, probably with illegal alien labor, and not paying their fair share. I thought you were supposed to pay your fair share. Wasn't that something that we've been hearing about? Am I taking crazy pills here? Weren't you supposed to pay your fair share? Nope, not anymore in Los Angeles, where both candidates, Karen Bass and Nitya Raman, I was tempted to play some Nitya Raman videos, but I probably should ask for this. She was at the street vendors cutting a campaign ad saying how much she loved the street vendors, and she said specifically they're an integral part of Los Angeles culture. I've lived in Los Angeles for, I guess it's over 30 years, I think. It's the 32 years or so. It is not an integral part of LA culture. It was nothing when I was growing up. High school, college, my 20s, I never once ate at a street vendor. I've never eaten at a street vendor. And I am someone who, if you get to know me, I will tell you the best hole-in-the-wall spots around town. Of course, I'm that guy. Never once went to a street vendor. I went to one taco truck that was popular for a while. But this is not an integral part of our culture. It's an integral part of their plan to get elected. And they're trying to get elected with illegal aliens who are here. They're trying to get elected with illegal voting. We know that. They're also trying to get elected with people who don't pay their fair share into the system while they put the honest-to-goodness businesses out of work. The New York Post article notes this is an unbelievable stat. There's an estimated 50,000 vendors operating in Los Angeles. Only 687 have active vending permits as of September 2024, including just 53 food vendors. So we went from 53 to 50,000. And not all these are going to be these sort of fly-by-night things. And some of this is going to be a fad or a trend that goes away. I don't want to oversell certain things. But what I want to warn you about is that the commies are never done. They never sleep. They never take a day off. And they're always pushing further and further in this direction. And they will not rest until they have serviced every sort of obscure, not civically engaged voter class so they can get them to vote, because they see them as that is their bread and butter right now. That's why I talked about earlier in the week the proposed rape rooms for the homeless people. So they can go in and do whatever they want to do in a government-funded sex facility that we pay for. And maybe if they like that sort of thing, they're going to vote for the people who put it in place. And so what they continue to do in the city is to enfranchise the criminals and disenfranchise the voters. It's not stopping. It's not slowing down. And a viral Spencer Pratt campaign is not going to stop this. And it's a shame because this was the envy of the world, Los Angeles, California. And now we're watching this experiment in socialism and Marxism. It's just unreal. I also brought up earlier in the week how the high-speed rail is now projected to cost $127 billion and is not functional after 30 years of talk. And the guy who has championed it more than anyone else, the choo-choo train expert of our time, Gavin Newsom, is just running for president across the country, even though he's no record to stand on. So pretty remarkable because it does not stop. I mentioned this cut. This is Senator Chris Murphy. Here's his take on the illegal immigrant invasion, cut 16.
14: The problem, according to the Trump administration, is a country that has been invaded, a country that is at risk physically because of the presence of people from other countries. That is a fake problem. That is not a real problem. Nobody likes to hear this, but immigrants, first-generation immigrants, and undocumented immigrants both commit crimes at rates lower than natural-born Americans.
13: Unreal stuff. So first of all, it's the criminals are better than Americans. Remember that. It's not just that the illegal alien invasion is not happening. Actually, the illegal aliens are better than you, and they're better than your kids. Your kids are criminals. You're a criminal. The illegal aliens, they're blessing us with their presence. And you should be grateful that an illegal alien has come in here and migrated to our country, maybe brought drugs, maybe he's going to drive up cost of rent, drive down wages for Americans. We're lucky to have all of them. It's not just that we accept it or we're going to ignore it. It's that you're being lied to by people like me, people who are conservative Republicans, who are telling you we're being invaded. We have the weakest, most lax border in the entire country. And the more this guy talks like this, this is a huge political advantage for conservatives and Republicans. This was the animating issue for conservative Republican voters over the last decade plus. It certainly is our number one issue at Breitbart News, and it has been. It's part of why we're so prominent, is that we were the ones who pointed this out. Not to mention, all this does is service the cartels. He's doing a campaign ad for the cartels, who not only bring drugs, etc., up through our border, they smuggle human beings, young women. More young women will be raped because of this stuff. And so that, to me, is what is noteworthy, is that they are not reeling in woke one. Woke one was crazy, as AOC says. But actually, woke two is crazier. And to be in denial that we're being invaded right now by illegal aliens because we left the border open, is something that is so, it's a lie. He knows what's happening, and he's still willing to lie about it. Why? Because he wants to continue to service his voter base, what he believes is pro-illegal alien and thinks illegal aliens are better than Americans. All right, just 2 weeks before his tragic assassination on September the 10th, conservative leader and my personal friend Charlie Kirk sat down for one of his final interviews to wrestle with a timeless question. Does God still speak today? That conversation became the foundation for the powerful and provocative new documentary, Can You Hear Me Now? It explores prophecy, faith, scripture, history, and the role believers are called to play in our culture today. Follow director Matthew Thayer's investigation examining the evidence weighing today's most prominent prophetic voices against scripture, history, political, and scientific scrutiny. Rather than asking you what to think, the film invites you to examine the evidence. Consider the biblical foundations and reflect on what it all means for believers living in today's culture. If you appreciate thoughtful conversations about faith, history, and the public square, I know you're going to love this film. And if you pre-order it now, you actually get a free DVD. The website, canyouhearmenowfilm.com. 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And if you get it now, you get that free DVD, which is very cool. I'm planning a bunch of Charlie Kirk tributes coming up for a couple of weeks. I will share some of that with you guys. I got a big speech that I'm giving on it, and we're going to have some of his closest friends on the podcast as well. Can't say enough about Charlie. Can You Hear Me Now? Film.com. Check it out.
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read so many stories this week where I can't totally tell if they're real or fake. Now, all of a sudden, both L.A. mayoral front-running candidates think that the businesses that are actually paying in the tax base, complying with code, do all the sanitation, comply with all of L.A.'s enormous litany of regulations, they're the problem, and the good guys are the street vendors who are basically just stealing. That's happening in real life. We also had this story earlier in the week where we discussed that perhaps a sex room or a rape room for the homeless, that's in L.A. as well. We don't have to go too much further to get to the next story that I can't believe is real, but I have to play this. I have to show this, and I want to put this up on the screen so you guys see this is legit. This is from NBC News in San Diego, and I'm going to use the word fart here liberally in this section. I'm just saying this because, you know, those of you who are holdovers from Dennis Prager's audience, when he was in this time slot, Dennis would always say toots because he didn't like to say farts. You remember that, Sean? You know that. He would say cow toots when we were talking about emissions for greenhouse gases. And I would always get confused. And then I would remember, oh, yeah, he doesn't like saying fart. So he says toot. So that's his thing. That's not my thing. So I want to say what this is. I'm reading this headline. A gas station for farts. This Georgia teacher says it's a classroom win-win. Okay, so it's Georgia. Just in a San Diego newspaper. Why do I have this? Very strange. Okay, so this is Atlanta. Okay, so not all the crazy stuff is in L.A. But a 36-year-old teacher named Candy Sydney Browning. Okay. All right. Interesting. She has now created a gas station, specifically a spot where her second grade students can go relieve themselves. And she says this because she is a weak stomach and she cannot take it. And so she has now come up with a corner of the room where students can go over to a little area. Just go get up. You go over there. You do your business and then you come back and that's just it. Guys, I don't know if our kids are in good hands. So this is one of these ones where I start going through a process, and she should go through this process. Now, why do you think of all the hundreds of millions of teachers on earth that have ever lived have never tried such a thing? Do you think perhaps that it's, first of all, disgusting, like little Billy just farted over there, so little Cindy's going to go over there and go stand in little Billy's fart and then do her own fart, which is just revolting. And every time the kid gets up to fart, all the other kids are going to point and laugh because this is the second grade we're talking about. Hey, look, there's a farter right over there. He's going over there to fart. Do you think this could be more or less distracting? What do you do? Do you have to like turn? Are they going to have like a green, yellow, red system where it's clear over here? Like yellow, fart at your own risk. Red, do not. Someone just farted. Don't come over here. Or you're going to be the one barfing like Miss Browning. And I can't believe this is real life, but the thought process is really what is got me compelled about this story. Is that why wouldn't you think through, could this possibly work? And why am I, Miss Browning, the one who came up with this after millennia of educational, but by forefathers? I'm the one who came up with this idea. And so I just thought it felt like worth mentioning because I do feel like we've all gone collectively nuts. And I think this is just the latest example. The other biggest example, the scarier example of us going collectively nuts is the Lindsay Clancy case, which the jury's been set, 9 women on the jury. So we'll be keeping an eye on that. And I had a lawyer friend reach out yesterday and she gave me a pretty compelling case why she thinks Clancy could get off, specifically because of Massachusetts laws. I get into a lot of detail on this in my latest podcast with Emma Jo Morris, which will come out on Sunday. We spend a lot of time, but I'll give you a minute or two on it here. But it is very relevant that, first of all, she was not diagnosed with the postpartum psychosis. So all this chatter that she was not diagnosed, which means whatever med she was on, whatever drug she was getting, maybe there wasn't some sort of crazed doctor who prescribed all of it. So that's what's really interesting here is that people wanted to blame the drugs, wanted to blame Big Pharma. I'm thinking of Candy Owens, among others. And maybe that wasn't it. Maybe it wasn't at all. First of all, she might have gotten all the drugs illegally and given them to herself. Who knows? But also, the fact of the matter is that she did not have this condition diagnosable. But all of that is probably irrelevant in the Massachusetts court she's in. So if they can demonstrate, her defense team can demonstrate that she was psychotic, even if it was undiagnosed, in a way that convinces the jury, then she could get a not guilty verdict. So there is so many elements here because of the nature of the legal system in Massachusetts
that really could alleviate her from any sort of criminal responsibility for this. And it's very scary because it also will, I think, legitimize a lot of these lunatics that we're seeing online. And I'm running out of time, but I'll play a cut when we get back of a woman who goes completely nuts on GB News, which is the upstart, slightly right of center news organization in the UK. But I'm going to tell you her background in American politics when I play this crazy cut, and is not going to surprise you, but it will freak you out. Let's play. Well, gotta take a break. We'll be right back.

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2: An Indiana Borough police officer who fatally shot a suspect is being cleared of wrongdoing. In the June incident, state police reported an officer responding to a domestic disturbance call and was stabbed by the suspect in the head and face multiple times. The attack prompted the officer to open fire. Prosecutors yesterday said the use of force was justified. A 19-year-old man is in the Allegheny County Jail after police say he assaulted two women and a man in downtown Pittsburgh last week. John Schaefer has the latest.
3: Police say Giovanni Moore stole cash from a woman outside a 7-Eleven on Penn Avenue, then punched her and another woman who confronted him. Investigators say Moore dragged one of the women along the street before running away. Police say he later assaulted a man and tried to steal another person's bag at a separate location. Moore eventually was arrested near 9th and Penn Avenue. Police say this is just the latest in a string of cases involving Moore, who has been charged more than 10 times in the past month and has 13 active cases.
2: A Westmoreland County judge is denying Thomas Stanko's request for a new trial. Stanko was found guilty of first-degree murder back in February in the death of his girlfriend, Cassandra Gross. Gross was reported missing in 2018 and has since been declared dead, though her body was never found. Stanko and his attorney were appealing, saying that the prosecutors had presented insufficient evidence at trial and could not even prove the death of the victim. The appeals court judge said yesterday that the evidence of Stanko's guilt is quite overwhelming. Pennsylvania Governor Josh Shapiro is committed to keeping the Eagles in Philadelphia. Shapiro told The Athletic that he'll do all he can to make sure the Birds have a home in the city for decades to come. The governor spoke in response to a letter sent to Eagles season ticket holders that have said that the team may leave Lincoln Financial Field for a new facility in the Philadelphia region. I'm Juan Arango, and you're up to date with Radio PA.
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17: All we know that it just makes a parallel tract of smell. It doesn't cover up any of the smell. You just add the Febreze on top. It's layered on top. It doesn't eliminate whatever smell is there. So this is just one of the hoaxes of our time. I feel like this is well known at this point. The other thing is that thinking about that Chris Murphy clip that illegal aliens are not invading us and are actually better when they get here than Americans. They're less likely to commit crimes. The DOJ, as I was saying this, literally this is as of about 20 minutes ago, the FBI just arrested a anti-ICE agitator for voter fraud in, drumroll please, California. So we've got a guy who was agitating against ICE, also committing voter fraud, a Honduran national living in California's San Fernando Valley. I'll tell you, he's not going to be able to eat Boneyard anymore because that's going out of business. So arrested by the FBI on Friday for federal voter fraud charges, falsely claiming U.S. citizenship and fraudulently registering to vote. Okay? So he was previously arrested at an anti-ICE protest in Camarillo, California. So this is the thing. They're not better than us, the illegal aliens. They're worse, in fact, on average. So not all of them, but on average, they're worse. And if you want to act like voter fraud is not happening. Guys, do we have my Spanberger clip that I was trying to set aside here? I pulled this cut 20. Let's play cut 20. This is the governor of Virginia who, remember, ran as a moderate.
18: Virginia is among the plaintiffs in this specific case. How confident are you this latest ruling will hold up against potential challenge by the Trump administration?
19: Well, certainly I know that Virginia and so many other states are going to continue to challenge the president's effort to take away a trusted and safe mechanism for people to make their voices heard and for people to vote. In Virginia, we have a safe, a secure, and a strong Vote My Mail program. And certainly we also have 45 days of early in-person voting as well. The continued attacks that we're seeing from the Trump administration is really just an effort to get people fearful, to get people to stay home, and in many cases to eliminate what is a valid, safe, secure way for people to be able to make their voices heard and to vote.
17: She's just machine-gunning words there, but did you catch that she said we have a 45-day window for in-person voting, which is trusted and safe? Is there a soul on earth who thinks it's trusted and safe to vote for 45 days? Do we think, this is the question. Do you believe voting over a 45-day window makes it more or less likely there'll be election improprieties? Isn't that a simple question? Over, let's say, a one-day window or maybe even a two-day window. What if we did 2 days? What do you think is more secure, one or two or 45? The answer is not 45, and none of you actually believe that. And that's why, and when we talk about elections right now, and it's on everyone's mind, can the Republicans make a comeback because the stakes are so high? There's just going to be investigation bonanza one after the next. Friends and family are going to get roped into all sorts of investigation for all of you if we lose this midterm election. But this is one of the things that are on people's mind. We did not get the Save America Act or any sort of facsimile through. And so it shows a signal that maybe, perhaps, we could have done a little bit more with the power that we've had. And that is something the voters are not going to miss. Kamala Harris is also now, all of a sudden, on the voter fraud talking point train. Let's play this cut. This is from townhall.com that I saw this one. Do we have this cut now, guys? I don't know what it is on my sheet. 21?
20: Let's just go. This week, the United States Supreme Court backed up the president's agenda. He's trying to make it more difficult for you to vote by mail. By the way, he votes by mail for Mar-a-Lago, but he doesn't want you to vote by mail because he knows you're paying attention. Context is so important. Gas prices are up. food prices are up. He got us in a war that the American people don't want, and he is worried he is going to lose the midterms. We are 2 months away from the midterms. Get out and vote. Let's get everyone out to vote. They are cheating. They are trying to cheat.
17: We're the cheaters. Okay. First of all, voting by mail because he's campaigning all over the country. There are some legitimate reasons. You know, who is so good on this was Hugh Hewitt. Hugh Hewitt 20 years ago was saying, if everyone's going to be voting by mail, we got to vote by mail. If people listened to Hugh 20 years ago, we would have had a much better mail-in voting apparatus built by Republicans. But we didn't. We insisted that, you know, well, we should go away from mail-in voting, which I agree with completely, but it doesn't mean we shouldn't build the infrastructure. I personally vote by mail because I'm in California. It's super easy to vote by mail. And the reason why I vote by mail is because I work a lot on election day and I love to go to the polls. It's fun. It's a privilege to exercise my right. But I end up using the time for work. And why? Because that's the system. But if that system changes and we don't vote by mail as easy as we do now, then I'll go to the polls and that'll be fine too. So it's just such an insane argument. But the good folks at Town Hall made a great observation in on X the Everything app. There's a 47-second long video, and those of you who only heard the audio, the visuals, 15 cuts. There are 15 cuts in the 47-second video. And I don't think it's for effect. I think that she just can't speak properly. I think that's her thing. And this definitely looks like she may have gotten into the rosé before this, but that's just always... Is she just one of those people who looks like she's always had a glass of rosé at lunch, or is she really buzzed? Okay, back on immigration for a second. ICE arrested several previously convicted non-citizens this week. Mark Wayne Mullen reached out to Breitbart News for this exclusive, and he labels some of these people, including Manuel Victoriz Alzola, convicted in Miami on three counts of sexual acts related to a child. Jeffrey Rivera Vargas, convicted of kidnapping and rape in Franklin County, Ohio. Diego Miguel Juan of Guatemala, convicted of distributing child pornography in Iowa. Vladimir Morel from the Dominican Republic, convicted of robbery, unlawful firearm use, and drug distribution in Pennsylvania. Ronald Alberto Aguiar Contreras of El Salvador, convicted of first-degree assault in Baltimore. So this is all across the country. We continue to round up the people who are not sending, they're not sending their best, and we're rounding them up. Now, do we want more? Do we want more deportations? Do we want to accelerate that? Of course we do. That would be great. But at least we have an administration that takes it seriously versus the alternative, which is literally saying the illegal aliens are better than Americans, which is what Chris Murphy says. They keep saying the quiet part out loud. This has been the big gift of the Hassan Piker news cycle, is they're finally starting to say what we all knew that they believed. I'll tell you, I've said this on the show many times, and I'll say it many more times. I tend to have a relatively calm demeanor relative to my space in conservative activism, talk radio, etc. But people would look at me like I was a lunatic when 10 years ago I was saying, I actually think the Democrats and the left hate this country. And I think that the stuff they're doing is because they really don't like the American value system and they don't like the American people. And then now I feel like that's the mainstream view of most conservative Americans. And it's because they're embracing people like Hassan Piker. And do we have this cut? I thought I had a good Piker. Here we go. Cut 14 from 2022, but it just resurfaced. Play it.
10: What I don't understand is why you claim you're brave. I say I hate America all the time. A lot of want to kill me over that take. But at least I say it with my fucking chest. People will be like, Hassan, you hate America. I'm like, yeah, I do. I do hate America. People will be like, Hassan, you hate cops. They say, yeah, I do. Why? I'm not a...
17: He hates America and he hates cops. Okay? So this is someone who's been embraced. This guy is running the Democrat Party right now. You know, there's this report. I didn't verify. It was too good to check. But like Chuck Schumer's like in Europe now. He's just gone. And so we got Mitch McConnell is in the hospital. He has to do the hostage video where he has literally has today's newspaper out. So he is proof of life. And then Chuck Schumer is out of the country completely. They are abdicating. They're allowing Hassan Piker and Abdul El-Sayed and Zohra Mamdani to take over their party. They're running their party and they don't like this country. And then you have Debbie Dingell, who's been in the Congress for 7 million years, if you include her husband, who won't distance herself from Piker and Syed. It's so scary. It's so scary. But perhaps we can use this as our advantage and fend off the left and have a historic midterm. I promised a Lindsey Clancy clip, and I like to keep my word to all of you. This is so wild. This is a Lindsey Clancy defender on GB News. Play cut 18, guys. Do we got a... 18?
0: She had a nanny, and she's still complaining that she needed help. She could not have got more help from the system that she already have received. This is a murderer who strangled her children one by one. One of the boys ran away, and she chased him down and killed him.
21: What you just said was absolutely disgusting.
0: Thank you.
21: You should be ashamed of yourself.
0: Thank you.
21: And you can hear that he's not. Do you know why the woman is in a wheelchair? Did you even notice that she's
0: couldn't care less. She's a murderer.
21: Because she jumped out the window after this happened.
0: So she should have. I'd have pushed her.
21: Be quiet, because
0: they
21: did. I've had it with you.
0: Oh my God!
21: And you're commended.
0: They're going to kill their children.
17: Not a good luck. Not a good luck. This is a person named Lori Watkins, and she is actually a Democrat strategist who worked for Barack Obama. So that's where we're at, guys. It's the. I got to say, I got my eye on you, millennial white women. Unbelievable. And I'm married to one, so I got credibility here. I've seen him up close, personal. I don't know what is going on here. The woman mechanically, methodologically, premeditatedly murdered her children in front of the other children. And these people can't get to TikTok fast enough. I play a cut on the Emma Jo Morris podcast that comes out Sunday of a woman who is just one of these in this latest series of people who set up their camera to record themselves having a meltdown. So they set up the camera, then they perform the meltdown. They post it to TikTok on behalf of Lindsey Clancy. Just remarkable. I can't believe this is actually what's happening in American life, and it is. I don't know. Maybe Chris Murphy's right. Maybe actually the illegal aliens are better. I take it back after watching this stuff. Another point that I made earlier in the week that I think is really important is that how we need to get really steer far away from the race stuff. We need to go really into lean heavily into American. An American is an American. And we need to drop the hyphenated American stuff, stop focusing on race so much. And I think this is backed up by this cut that I saw on Don Lemon's podcast, where Don Lemon feels unencumbered because he's been fired from CNN. And this is how he's talking these days. Cut 15.
22: I can say whatever the I want. I can say that. I could never say that. I could never do that in corporate media. I could never do what I did today in corporate media by saying, look, I'm going to tell you, I feel the spirit of Malcolm X coming over me. This issue is a white people problem right now. This is not just rich against poor, because most people who voted for Donald Trump are not rich. These are white people, co-opted, poor, and working class white people who put this man in office. And if I had said that, you know, on corporate media, oh my gosh, you're a race baiter. Anchors shouldn't be saying that. No, I say whatever I want, and I tell the truth. And that's how we got here, and that's why the Lemon Media Network, I believe, is growing.
17: The Lemon Media Network. Okay. It's growing because why? We're going to start the race war. There's a lot of white people in this country also, and I just like when they speak this plainly, though, because we know that there is this massive anti-white sentiment running through the Democrat Party. You can see it. You can see the people who are prioritizing their policies. You can see the way they talk about white people. But it's nice when you have these cuts, because then it makes me a white person when I say this thing, that I really think there's this huge anti-white bias here for half the country. And really, a lot of Republicans have been too tolerant of it as well. I think they've leaned into some of the DEI stuff that's gone on. And so when you see these cuts, you got to mark it down. You got to note this. They're being open about it. They don't like the whites. It's a white people problem. All right. The summer marks 3 years since the Dobbs decision. Since then, the total number of abortions has gone up each year. Greater access to telehealth and abortion pills in the mail have made these avenues for abortion cheap and easy to get. And that's very scary. It's horrifying. Medication abortions account for more than 60% of abortions. 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

0: shout out to the team. And that team is Greg Evan, Sean McConnell, Roger Wicker Jr., Rick Locke, Garrett Jolly, Matt Sybil, Ricky Lopez, Misty Callahan, John Cassio, and Daniel West. Cool show coming up on Monday. I'm going to be the RJC, Republican Jewish Coalition event. I'll be live there. My friend Scott Jennings will be there, too. So we'll be seeing him. Scott's a great guy, by the way. I really enjoy Scott. He is a very efficient, effective communicator and worker. And I like being his colleague. And I will not tell you if we talked about whether or not he's going to be press secretary. I'm going to hold that back. Maybe in the coming days I'll share if I have any insight on that. Do we have the picture of Nichiraman's sidewalk of the crosswalk that she built? Because this is, okay, we got this. It's the Nichiraman, which does sound like a dish that you might get from one of her beloved street vendors. Oh man, I got to get that Nichiraman. Yeah, it's really good with the chili crisp on it. You see, that's what it sounds like. That's she's got a name that sounds like a dish of food that you would get. So in the Los Feliz neighborhood of LA, she is touting that. I'm going to read this tweet from the Everything app. Los Feliz Neighborhood Council alerted our office in late 2025 to the need for a crosswalk at Sunset Drive and Bates Street, which has just been completed. And this is a picture that we're showing on the screen. They painted the yellow lines on the street. So I will tell you that this was sent to me from an apocryphal account. So maybe there's something to this. This is like a burner account for her. This is not a real account. So maybe if this is wrong, please tell me. But this looks pretty official, and I got fooled that this is fake. But it looks like they spent a year painting some lines on a crosswalk. And it's got 3 million views on the Everything app, and it doesn't seem like anyone's objecting to it. So, but this is it. 1 year to paint the crosswalk yellow, and there's still cracks in the crosswalk. It looks like maybe they added a little new concrete, but maybe not new concrete. I think they power washed it and they added some paint. And this is what they're touting. And this is the person who could be in charge of Los Angeles coming up. Or we're going to be stuck with Karen Bass, who let half the city burn down. So that is scary, scary stuff. All right, a couple of serious items. I'll throw one quick one out that I actually saw retweeted by my friend Scott from Bloomberg. Oil flows through the Strait of Hormuz have recovered to around 2/3 pre-war levels, limiting the Iran war's impact on global crude prices. And this is according to Goldman Sachs' data, which is fascinating, interesting to note. And the Iran war is, you know, not gone exactly according to plan, but I want to update you on positive developments in that regard. I mentioned earlier in the show I was going to share with you Howard Lutnick's theory about the Canada trade war, and I think this is really important, so I'm sharing it now. Cut 17, please.
1: And then you have Alberta has an independence resolution. These are elections in October. So he's making this a political thing for Canada, and my guess will be as soon as his elections are over, you're going to see a plane full of Canadian negotiators flying down and go, come on, come on, we'll give it to you before your election. This, we're just being used by them, right? That's what happened. That's why it ended. It didn't happen for math. The math was sensational. It was a great deal that we shook hands on.
0: Well, that checks out, right? So Mark Carney is all of a sudden the toughest anti-Trump force in the world, other than maybe Xi Jinping. And Lutnick's explanation is, yeah, he's trying to win their by-elections, which are their midterm elections, which are coming up in a month and a half. So that's it. That's what it's about. And that explains the Canada trade war and all the tough rhetoric that's going on. I don't have any flood updates today, but it's still devastating. Xi Jinping convened the Politburo for an emergency meeting in China to deal with the Tibet and Nepal flooding. I will tell you, Xi Jinping is horrific at damage control and crisis management. You guys might have heard of a little thing called the COVID-19 coronavirus pandemic. Xi Jinping did not handle that very well. And they're also lying about the death toll. Does that ring a bell? They're claiming, Chinese government is claiming that only a few people have died so far from the flood. Obviously not true. It's thousands of people. It'll be thousands more probably when this thing is all said and done, but still devastating there. But Xi Jinping is on the case. So if that is a comfort to some of you, then you and I do not share the same worldview. All right. And I will mention also CNN is taking some flack because they used a photo of a Dolly Parton impersonator instead of an actual photo of Dolly Parton in one of their tributes. I just find that to be unbelievable that the fake news media truly is the enemy of the people. And they even besmirched Dolly Parton. Okay, good. The guy's got the cut for me. This is just unbelievable. Clearly not her. And it just, I don't know how you fall for that stuff. I did not get to my jelly roll stuff. We're running out of time. And I had, let's play cut 19, Rosie Lovin' Jelly Roll. Let's see. Let's try this. Cut 19, guys.
2: I love this jelly roll guy. Little shout out to you. Back out, you jelly. And you are killing it on this, mister. You could do this if you want. I know you got a big music thing going on and a lot in your life right now, but the door is open for you, Jelly Roll.
0: Yeah, we need more Jelly Roll. She got the exact opposite take of me. No, we need less Jelly Roll. It's funny. I watched a little bit of his monologue for his last Kimmel hosting gig, and he was making fun of the writing staff for being fascist and Antifa. Or, I'm sorry, not fascist. Being the Antifa types. All right, go in peace of love and serve the Lord.
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7: They're done for the week. I'm Lisa Brady, Fox News. The judge just sending the jury home for the weekend after day two of deliberations at the Lindsey Clancy murder trial in Massachusetts.
8: The defense says her suicide attempt is evidence Clancy was struggling with postpartum psychosis, which was made worse by 13 different prescribed medications. But prosecutors argue Clancy displayed rational, ordered thinking when she killed her three children inside her home. They say she was never on more than two or three medications at once, and she stopped taking most of them 3 weeks before the killing.
7: Fox's Brian Yenis. Outside the courthouse in Plymouth, the jury can consider lesser counts of second-degree murder and manslaughter. The defense argues Clancy should not be held criminally responsible. President Trump making a promise to astronauts.
9: We'll use American genius and daring and all of the things that we have that nobody else can ever compete with. We will explore it, we will tame it, and we will win it. We will always win.
7: This while visiting Mission Control in Houston and awarding the Congressional Space Medal of Honor to the Artemis II crew for their historic flight around the far side of the moon. House Democratic Leader Hakeem Jeffries says the country is at a crossroads.
10: We want to move America forward. The extremists are trying to turn back the clock.
7: Speaking at the annual March on Washington, where this year's theme is Defend the Vote, just weeks before the midterms. Tennessee's governor just proposing to rename Nashville's International Airport for Dolly Parton, just days after the death of the Tennessee native. Governor Bill Lee calling her the state's favorite daughter. The airport authority will meet next month. Their current policy says properties can only be named for people who've been dead for at least 2 years. A mixed finish becomes stocks finishing lower on Wall Street. The Dow down 10 points at the bell. 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
7: President Trump loses another bid to wipe away a New York conviction.
17: Attorneys for President Trump are planning to appeal after a federal judge again rejected a request to move a New York state case to federal court and have it dismissed. It is the third time Judge Alvin Hallerstein has prevented President Trump from having a federal court take over the conviction in state court over falsified business payments in a hush money scheme. Attorneys for the president call the prosecution a political witch hunt and say the Supreme Court's ruling establishing presidential immunity should overturn and dismiss the state conviction. In Washington, Jared Halpern, Fox News.
7: The Trump administration.

0: Administration begins building a stretch of border wall in southern Arizona, despite objections from tribal communities.
1: Members of the Tohono O'odham Nation say Customs and Border Protection officers were seen with contractors moving forward with construction of a border wall along Arizona's border with Mexico. The Native American tribe, which has tens of thousands of members in the Sonoran Desert, sued the federal government in June to block construction of the wall, arguing it will cause significant devastation on the reservation, harming sacred land. But a federal judge, siding with the Trump administration, allowing construction of the wall to move forward. The government says it will close a longstanding security gap. The move is part of its $46 billion effort to fill the U.S.-Mexico border with 30-foot steel walls to stop illegal immigration and smuggling.
0: Fox's Kristen Goodwin. Tribal officials say they're looking into other legal actions. Encouraging words from the Fed chair.
2: One indicator of strength is how well an economy holds up under stress, how well it holds up under shocks. On that score, both Main Street and Wall Street have been remarkably resilient.
0: But Kevin Warsh also telling a conference in Wyoming inflation is still running too high, signaling an interest rate hike is possible to help bring it down. I'm Lisa Brady. This is Fox News.
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10: Fighting for free speech. 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
11: Today marks 6 months of the war in Iran. I talked about it last night on CNN, and I'll play some of that for you, along with the latest update from the U.S. CENTCOM commander, Bradley Cooper. What the Navy has done over there is nothing short of brilliant. ICE arrests hit a record in July as the Trump administration works to meet a goal of 2,000 arrests per day. More details on that ahead. And we have a new guest joining the show today. For the first time, we'll hear from Macy Gunnell from the journalism startup NewsForce. She's covering the White House for NewsForce. And she'll give us an update over there at 1600 Pennsylvania later in the hour. It is Friday, August the 28th. I'm Scott Jennings, broadcasting for Salem, and we come to you live today from Knoxville, Tennessee. On this day in 1963, the Reverend Martin Luther King Jr. stood on the steps of the Lincoln Memorial and delivered his historic I Have a Dream speech. More than 250,000 people gathered at the Lincoln for the March on Washington for Jobs and Freedom. Speaking from the steps of the Lincoln Memorial, King called on America to fulfill its founding promise of equality, and he envisioned a nation where people would be judged by the content of their character and not by the color of their skin. Cut 11.
12: I still have a dream.
13: Yes!
12: It is a dream deeply rooted in the American dream.
13: Yes.
12: I have a dream. That one day, this nation will rise up and live out the true meaning of its creed. We hold these truths to be self-evident, that all men are created equal.
11: That speech became one of the defining moments of the civil rights movement, and it helped build national support for the Civil Rights Act of 1964 and the Voting Rights Act of 1965. Now, the date also carried painful significance. Exactly 8 years earlier, on August 28th, 1955, 14-year-old Emmett Till was abducted and murdered in Mississippi, and his death shocked the nation and became a powerful catalyst for the movement that Dr. King would eventually help lead. You know, today, if you go to the Lincoln Memorial, make sure you look down when you go up the steps there on the landing. There's a brick there that denotes the exact spot from which MLK delivered that speech. Pretty cool history. I think a lot of folks overlook it on their way up the steps to see Mr. Lincoln, but you should stop and take a look. I Have a Dream on this day, August 28th, 1963. As for today's news, let's start with Iran, where 6 months ago, more than 900 strikes were launched against Iranian targets in a joint operation against the terrorist regime by the United States and Israel. Where are we on this today? Well, I offered this analysis last night on CNN, Cut 6.
13: I disagree. I think we've won the war. I'm just waiting for the president to go before the American people and formally announce it. I mean, we've sunk their navy. We've destroyed their military. We've decimated their defense industrial complex. They have no way to produce a nuclear weapon tonight. And it's been confirmed over the last few days. We've cleared all the mines out of the Strait of Hormuz. Not a single barrel of oil has been exported by Iran since we reinstituted the naval blockade in July. And at the same time, the U.S. Navy has assisted in shipping out of the Gulf 750 million barrels of oil. By any meaningful metric, we have won this war. The president needs to tell the American people that we've won the war and all the ways that we've won the war. And I assume we're going to have to leave some surveillance over there. And that's the truth. Well, and I think that's what we're going to hear from him pretty soon.
14: Let's just start with.
11: Now, there's big chatter about what's going on in the Strait of Hormuz, and I think we need to hear from someone who would know. That's Admiral Bradley Cooper. He is the U.S. CENTCOM commander, and he talked to the people last night in a video about what America has accomplished in the Strait. Cut 14.
15: As recently announced, the U.S. military has achieved a major milestone in the Strait of Hormuz. We have successfully cleared sea mines in the Strait's international shipping lanes that were laid months ago by Iran's Islamic Revolutionary Guard Corps. Internationally recognized transit routes in the Strait are free of Iranian sea mines thanks to the incredible work of the U.S. military.
11: And what does that mean for international commerce and global energy supplies? Well, here's more Cooper, Cut 15.
15: Bottom line, today, international shipping lanes are open and momentum is building. Over the past several months, U.S. forces have assisted nearly 1,500 commercial vessels in transiting the Strait by providing coordinated protection. Those ships were carrying nearly 750 million barrels of crude oil destined for global energy markets, which is a massive volume. And while American forces have supported 750 million barrels of crude oil leaving the Gulf, Iran has exported zero oil from its shores since we resumed the naval blockade in mid-July.
11: About the only thing that Iran has going for it is a strong public relations presence on the American left. Broken partisans who keep repeating the same tired talking points over and over despite these clear facts on the ground. They continue to say things like, oh, Iran is emboldened. I heard it last night on the set, but I disagree. Here's more from my CNN debate last evening. Cut 7.
14: There's no evidence that Iran's influence in the region has waned, that they've changed their ways, that they have given up on
13: the entire region is allied against
14: that. They have given up.
13: Are you disputing that the entirety of the Middle East is not aligned against Iran thanks to the president?
14: You are talking about something completely different.
13: No, you said their influence in the region. Their influence in the region is dramatically diminished.
14: I'm not talking about.
13: They have no navy. They have no military. They have no allies. They have no economy, and they export no oil. Do you not know these things?
14: Who are you talking about? Because I'm talking about
13: Iran.
14: I'm talking about their proxies. Who are you talking about?
13: I'm talking about the nation of Iran and its ability to do anything. They cannot export a barrel of oil today, and you think they're emboldened? That is crazy talk.
11: By the way, Bloomberg News headline today, quote, oil flows through the Strait of Hormuz have recovered to around two-thirds of pre-war levels, limiting the Iran war's impact on global crude prices. Folks, don't fall for the anti-Trump, anti-American propaganda. We have won this war, and the mission was always a courageous and righteous decision by President Trump. More news. Jurors in the Lindsey Clancy murder trial continue to deliberate in Plymouth, Massachusetts. They have to decide whether to hold Clancy criminally responsible for killing her three children in 2023. Both sides, the defense and the prosecution, agree that she did kill those three precious babies, but the defense argued she suffered from postpartum psychosis. Did you know, by the way, that postpartum psychosis is estimated to afflict just one or two out of every 1,000 women after delivery? We'll keep an eye on this for you. Immigration. Boy, these new numbers out of ICE are driving the left crazy. July was the biggest month on record for deportations, 50,000, in fact. And the president and his administration are doing exactly what they said they would do, remove people from the country who are a danger to America and or who have violated our laws and generosity. Listen to Cut 12.
14: New data shows that arrests in June jumped more than 43,000, and in July that number grew to closer to 50,000. That translates to more than 1,500 daily arrests last month alone, a figure that is inching closer to the Trump administration's goal of 2,000 per day.
13: Well, among the people who voted for the president, this is exactly what they voted for. They want to see numbers like this. And one thing I think that's been lost in the debate is that the federal government, the Congress, has ushered in massive amounts of resources to the Department of Homeland Security and ICE. I think one of the reasons they're able to ramp up is because more money is being spent on what has been the president's top priority, and that is to end the immigration crisis in this country. I don't personally believe the worst of the worst conversation versus everybody else. I don't think these things are mutually exclusive. We now have enough ICE agents to do it all, and that's a good thing.
11: We had an interesting debate about this on CNN last night. Democrats and the media continue to argue that if you've broken our laws and come into our country, as long as you don't murder someone while you're here, you should be allowed to stay. I just don't think most Americans believe that. And Democrats also continue to downplay the immigration crisis and flat out deny the facts. After our next commercial break, I'm going to talk to you about something Chris Murphy, a U.S. senator from Connecticut, had to say. He called the illegal immigration crisis a fake problem. We'll get into all that in just a few moments. 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More on this immigration story. Very interesting when we come back. It's Scott Jennings on Salem. You know, we hear a lot these days about conviction, but real conviction isn't measured by what you say when it's easy. It is measured by what you're willing to do when your beliefs are tested. And that's what makes Charlie Kirk, American Martyr, worth watching. Oh, our friend Charlie. At its heart, this is not a political story. It is the story of a man whose Christian faith shaped his character, guided his decisions, and gave him the courage to stand firm in the face of opposition. Charlie understood that faith isn't something that we practice for an hour on Sunday and then leave it behind. It's meant to influence how we live, how we lead, and how we serve others every day. Charlie's story challenges each of us to consider the legacy that we're building through our own faithfulness and whether we are willing to live boldly for Christ when it matters most. Go to to angel.com/SJ. Do it today. Become an Angel Guild member. And when you do, you can watch Charlie Kirk, American Martyr, and help bring more stories of faith, courage, and conviction to audiences around the world.
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10: Saving Western civilization, one busted leftist narrative at a time. 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
11: And it's Friday, August the 28th. Welcome back to the show. We continue our conversation about immigration in this country. There's no doubt that President Trump inherited an immigration crisis. When he took office for his second term, the border was wide open. Today, the border is closed, and in July, President Trump's administration set a record for deportations, sending about 50,000 people out of the country. Now, you have to remember, during the Biden years, they let in 10 to 20 million people. We don't know exactly how many people came into our country, but it was millions upon millions. And this had societal impact, it had cultural impact, and it had law and order impact in communities across the country. The president promised to close the border. The president promised to enforce the laws as he inherited them Immigration laws haven't changed. The president's simply enforcing the laws that are on the books. However, there seems to be a new line of attack on this from Democrats today, and that is, you know, there is no problem. There never was an immigration crisis. All of this is made up. And this was verbalized by Senator Chris Murphy, Democrat of Connecticut, in an interview yesterday. Let's listen carefully. This is what they're going with, cut number 10.
0: The problem, according to the Trump administration, is a country that has been invaded, a country that is at risk physically because of the presence of people from other countries. That is a fake problem. That is not a real problem. Nobody likes to hear this.
11: A fake problem, according to leading Democrat Senator Chris Murphy. Well, let's discuss and explore whether this is actually a fake problem. Let's look at the situation in Portland, Oregon. It's a well-known sanctuary city, not terribly close to the southern border either, but let me start with a simple statistic. 80%. Now put a pin in that, because federal prosecutors have charged more than 100 people with trafficking fentanyl in downtown Portland, Oregon over the last 3 years. And more than 80% of those defendants were illegal immigrants, people primarily from Honduras and Mexico. More than 80%. Authorities seized more than 100 kilograms of fentanyl and more than 40 guns at the same time. You know, 100 kilograms of fentanyl is enough to kill 50 million people. The population of Oregon is about 4.25 million. So we're talking about enough fentanyl to potentially kill the entire population of Oregon roughly 11 times over. But don't worry, it's a fake problem, they say. Anybody who would say that is showing you a reckless disregard for the truth and a reckless disregard for the safety of the American people. And again, all of this is happening in Portland, Oregon. Not at all close to our southern border, but it is a sanctuary city where progressive politicians have spent years insisting that there's no connection between illegal immigration, sanctuary policies, and public safety. They've told the people there in Portland, ignore what you see. Ignore all of these open-air drug markets on every corner. Ignore the fentanyl that's killing people from every walk of life. And whatever you do, never ask us inconvenient questions about the immigration status of the people pushing all of this poison in Portland. But then the federal government came in and the drug arrests started. And what did we discover? More than 80% of the people dealing this fentanyl over the last 3 years are illegal immigrants. You could hardly design a better example of the failure of sanctuary cities if you tried, and you could hardly design a better example of the failure of Chris Murphy's talking point that this immigration issue is fake. Now, over in Virginia, zoom back across the country. What are the Democrats who took over in Virginia last November? What are they doing about immigration? Well, yesterday, Virginia Democrat Attorney General Jay Jones announced something he called the Federal Accountability Unit. It's an entire legal operation devoted to challenging the Trump administration, and he announced it on the same day that ICE announced more than 1,300 arrests of illegal aliens across Virginia and Maryland. And in Virginia, they do have an immigration crisis. They've arrested a number of violent people, a Guatemalan national with a criminal history of rape and aggravated sexual battery, a man in Richmond with a criminal history of sexual penetration by force, hit and run, and drunk driving, an MS-13 gang member in Manassas, a man in Alexandria with a kidnapping history. Just this week, DHS asked Virginia officials not to release an illegal immigrant who had child pornography. And in Fairfax County, a 42-year-old mother was stabbed to death near a hiking trail by an illegal alien. But in Virginia, just like in Oregon, the Democrats say it's fake, and we're going to stop Donald Trump from doing anything about it. What would happen if they regain power in this country? I think you know. More after this.
1: I'm not one to say I told you so, but I switched to Pure Talk over a year ago, and ever since, I've been telling people there's no better wireless company out there. Well, a few months ago, a massive survey was conducted. 123,000 people were asked to rate their wireless carrier in four categories: coverage, support, data, and overall value. 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
6: An Indiana Borough police officer who fatally shot a suspect is being cleared of wrongdoing. In the June incident, state police reported an officer responding to a domestic disturbance call and was stabbed by the suspect in the head and face multiple times. The attack prompted the officer to open fire. Prosecutors yesterday said the use of force was justified. A 19-year-old man is in the Allegheny County Jail after police say he assaulted two women and a man in downtown Pittsburgh last week. John Schaefer has the latest.
7: Police say Giovanni Moore stole cash from a woman outside a 7-Eleven on Penn Avenue, then punched her and another woman who confronted him. Investigators say Moore dragged one of the women along the street before running away. Police say he later assaulted a man and tried to steal another person's bag at a separate location. Moore eventually was arrested near 9th and Penn Avenue. Police say this is just the latest in a string of cases involving Moore, who has been charged more than 10 times in the past month and has 13 active cases.
6: A Westmoreland County judge is denying Thomas Stanko's request for a new trial. Stanko was found guilty of first-degree murder back in February in the death of his girlfriend, Cassandra Gross. Gross was reported missing in 2018 and has since been declared dead, though her body was never found. Stanko and his attorney were appealing, saying that the prosecutors had presented insufficient evidence at trial and could not even prove the death of the victim. The appeals court judge said yesterday that the evidence of Stanko's guilt is quite overwhelming. Pennsylvania Governor Josh Shapiro is committed to keeping the Eagles in Philadelphia. Shapiro told The Athletic that he'll do all he can to make sure the Birds have a home in the city for decades to come. The governor spoke in response to a letter sent to Eagles season ticket holders that have said that the team may leave Lincoln Financial Field for a new facility in the Philadelphia region.
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11: Here in East Tennessee, I got to tell you, beautiful country out here. Glad to be in Knoxville. Looking forward to seeing some friends tonight down here. Going to see our friend Congressman Tim Burchett as well. So, glad to be in Tennessee. We're going to go back to Washington, D.C. right now, though. We have a new voice joining the show today. Her name is Macy Gunnell. She is the White House correspondent for a new journalism startup called News Force. She is charged with covering President Trump and his administration from Washington, D.C. Macy Gunnell, for your inaugural appearance, welcome into the Scott Jennings Show.
17: Honored to be here. Thanks so much, Scott.
11: All right, Macy, I see you there on the stream. You're out in front there of the West Wing on a beautiful day in Washington. Let's start with the news of the day. The president had an event about the space program. He honored the Artemis astronauts and signed an executive order just a little while ago. Let's hear some of the president in Cut 19.
19: Well, you've really brought it back, and today we're proudly awarding the Congressional Space Medal of Honor to the remarkable crew of Artemis II. Please join me in congratulating Commander Reed Weissman, Pilot Victor Glover, Mission Specialist Christina Cook, and Mission Specialist Jeremy Hansen. Great people. Thank you. Congratulations.

0: Then I'm going to be presenting them a little something in a couple of minutes. But these astronauts did not do it alone. I want to salute all of the engineers and scientists, launch and landing specialists.
1: Macy Gunnell, thanks again for joining us. You're over there at the White House. I assume folks are buzzing about this NASA and space story today. I think space, frankly, has been one of the president's most interesting stories of the year. The administration and NASA has done quite well with this. What's the word over at the White House on the event today?
2: Yes, absolutely. I mean, what an exciting time for this to be truly the golden age of America, and what a fitting way for us to be able to launch into this new frontier of leading the world in terms of space exploration. This is a very, very exciting feat, and it's obviously very well deserved for these astronauts to get these awards. I want to note here, these are, they now join a list of 30 people in history to be awarded the Congressional Space Medal. They now join the list of 30 people. And in addition to that, I think to show just how important and how monumental this new launch is, to put into context, in 2016, there were only about 22 rockets put into space orbit. And now in 2025, we had over 200 orbital launches. So what an amazing time for America. What an amazing way for us to lead in this new exploration of space frontier.
1: Yeah, it's really been something for the U.S. government this year to be showing why we're dominant on space matters. President today also signed an executive order to begin creating a U.S. Space Academy, a new institution that he says is modeled on West Point and other top U.S. military service academies. So the president started that today. Macy, what did the president have to say about the Space Academy? This is a substantial announcement for him and how we're training folks to be part of our expanding space program, isn't it?
2: Yes, absolutely. I think this is a very good example, as he has said today, of his feat to always provide for America first and to put America first in everything that we do. And that even means space now, which is absolutely insane that we are now reaching that point here in the news, which is so very exciting, of course, for Americans. So I think, as he stressed, this is a very good example of the president and his administration providing for young Americans, providing for the future of America. And by putting Americans first through now creating a new source of jobs and a new source of, pun intended, launching new people out into this absolutely unexplored frontier of both work and employment. So I've loved the emphasis that he's had in this administration on this exploration. I think it's fantastic the way he's also combining the public and private sector to try to lead the world in this frontier.
1: Talking with Macy Gunnell. She's the White House correspondent for News Force. Macy, let's switch gears and talk about this story. A federal judge has temporarily blocked President Trump's new mail-in ballot requirements. How's the White House responding to that today, and do you think it'll appeal immediately?
2: Yes, I mean, this has been a somewhat frustrating back and forth this week. I feel like I'm riding a roller coaster trying to follow the story of exactly what is happening. What we know is that the Trump administration is doing everything they can to put election security first and election integrity. So they're going to do everything they can to continue fighting to ensure that we have proper ballots and to ensure that we do not have any non-citizens voting. And this is a system that is going to continue to be abused by certain states here in the United States. And of course, they're going to do everything they can to fight. And of course, they're going to do everything they can to make sure that we have citizens voting in American elections only. It's really not that complicated. It's really the only messaging here is that American elections should be for American citizens only. Yet we have several states and several activist judges here in the United States who are doing everything they can to seem to subvert that mission, which is really frustrating in a way to see just as an American citizen myself, because this is all about putting America first, and this is all about doing everything we can to keep everything safe and secure.
1: Macy, have you spoken to anyone in the administration that thinks the Supreme Court will ultimately allow these mail-in ballot rules to take effect before the November midterms? We're getting pretty close to the time when ballots are going to start flying in several states. What are you hearing on that?
2: Yeah, I don't want to go ahead of the administration and speak ahead of them. I think this is something that they are being very strategic in communication, which is very understandable. But what we know is that we are at a very tense time as we are heading up to the November elections. And now more than ever, it's very important to make sure that those elections are secure. So I'm confident they're going to do everything they can to ensure that election integrity is put first. And if that's going to be in the case of going up to the Supreme Court, then I know that that's going to be what they do. And they're going to do it energetically, as they always do.
1: Macy Gunnell, the White House correspondent for News Force, is our special guest here on the Scott Jennings Show. Let's talk about Canada. Yesterday, Macy, President Trump renamed Lake Ontario to Lake America. This, of course, set off all sorts of debate about about that last night on the cable shows. What's your view? Is this sort of a symbolic thing, or is the president sending a message here, a broader message about Canada and trade and national sovereignty? And on top of that, are you hearing anything from your administration sources about whether there are still negotiations going on behind the scenes between the U.S. and Canada to possibly get the trade talks back on track and cut a deal sooner rather than later?
2: Look, based on what we've heard from Jameson Greer, especially, and all of those on the team in terms of the international relations with trade, we know that they are still continuing to pursue talks the best that they can. However, I got to say, this is very in line for President Trump and how he seems to act whenever he is upset with other nations. I think this is both a funny jab at Canada for everything they've done in these trade talks, but also I think it is a very symbolic way to continue putting our American sovereignty first. And I think it's a fantastic way to show our American patriotism by naming things as they should be named. But I also want to note here that this was an executive order, and I feel like I need to address the what should be a very basic idea that an executive order is an order to the executive branch, meaning that the executive branch of the United States is the one who's now expected to continue calling it the Lake America. And then we have some people online, even some governors of certain states who are refusing, who are refusing to do to continue calling it that, which is frustrating. But also on the international stage, they are not required to call it this. This is just simply President Trump doing what he does, showing American patriotism and doing something that will get a laugh out of the patriots who need to follow him.
1: Macy, you want to give us a weather report? It looks a little windy out there outside the West Wing in Washington today.
2: It's a little windy, but we continue. I have great tech people here helping me, so praise the Lord for them.
1: That's great. That's great. Macy Gunnell is the White House correspondent for News Force, making her inaugural appearance on the Scott Jennings Show. Macy, you're in and out of the press briefing room, and of course there's some changes coming to the press briefing room because Caroline Leavitt's last day in the White House, I guess, is technically today. I've seen some photos on social media. She's been taking and releasing some pictures with her staff. I know you've been interacting with the press staff there at the White House. Give us an idea. What's the mood there in the lower press hallway with Caroline on her way out? And talk to me a little bit about her relationship with a lot of the reporters. I know a lot of people see, you know, the contentious moments in the briefing room. But my view is Caroline's actually done a really good job helping the reporters get the information they need to do their job. What's your perspective?
2: Yeah, of course. As for the people here on the ground, we are all sad to see her go. That is press and reporters included. She has left with a very bold step. I think yesterday they just released a report calling it Never Surrender to honor her her stepping aside. So we all love her. We all adore her. And I think so many of us here, whether we agree with the administration or not, we have her to thank for paving the way for a new way forward in terms of new media here at the White House. I have her to thank for me being here. Several other networks have her to thank for us being here. So we're all sad to see her go, but we're also very excited to see what she does continuing, because we know that she is a fierce fighter for our generation and for America, and she'll continue doing the same wherever she goes now.
1: Yeah, I think you raise what is going to be remembered as one of the key accomplishments of her tenure, and that is including new media into the White House press briefing room. She always calls on new media. She's made space for places like News Force and other new media outlets. And you all are reaching an audience that a lot of the traditional mainstream media just isn't reaching anymore. Among the new media outlets there in the briefing room, how do you feel today versus what you might have experienced before Caroline got there? I mean, the access you have looks pretty incredible, and it looks like they treat you equally to the more established mainstream outlets. Is that how you feel about it?
2: Oh, absolutely, which is such an honor. It's such an honor to be here. For example, I am the youngest person here in the press pool, actually. This is my first job out of college, so I myself am very honored to be here and couldn't be here without the work that they are doing to pursue new media. And just watching over the years as I continue to become more involved politically throughout my years in undergraduate, I've seen just how much more access we are given. And I was thoroughly impressed coming here to see, in a way, just how easy it was for me to get here. I mean, I'm 22, I'm fresh out of college, but they were so welcoming and so inviting in the process of just getting me credentialed in the first place. And that translates into every single day here. They are so transparent, and they are willing to do it, to do whatever they can to bring more American voices in here and to be able to continue to speak to the American people. And I think they have a very unique grasp, especially with Caroline Leavitt being the youngest in history. They have a very unique grasp understanding that Gen Z going forward, we may not all get our news on things like Fox News or CNN. A lot of us get our news on things like social media. So that's why I think it's so important what they're doing to continue communicating to the American people that way through new media. So it's been very exciting to see the process. It's been very exciting to see how things have gone so far. And I look forward to seeing what will happen once Carolina gets her replacement.
1: Macy, did I hear you correctly say that you are the youngest White House correspondent on the grounds? And do you think you might be the youngest of all time?
2: I for sure am the youngest here. Not to be mean, but by far I'm the youngest here right now. But it may be ever as well. I think we're still looking into that. But regardless, it's an honor. It's poetic in a way, too, I think, being here at the same time. Caroline Leavitt, a fellow Gen Zer. So regardless if I'm the youngest or not, I'm going to continue fighting the way I do. And I'm excited and honored to be here, of course.
1: All right. That voice you're hearing today, Macy Gunnell. She is the White House correspondent for News 4. She is the youngest member of the White House press corps. Macy, terrific job. You fought the wind, and we had a great segment. I look forward to having you back often on the Scott Jennings Show.
2: Perfect. Looking forward to it. Thanks so much.
1: All right, Macy, have a great afternoon. I want to talk about a new partner here on the Scott Jennings Show. You've heard him, Noble Gold Investments. 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
19: Selling book, A Revolution of Common Sense. Here's Scott Jennings.
1: Rounding out the hour here on Friday, August the 28th, several stories with an intersection to the U.S. Secret Service have hit my feed in the last few days. I thought I'd call our old friend Patrick Sullivan, retired U.S. Secret Service agent, here to discuss a lot of developments with the agency. Patrick, thanks for coming back into the Scott Jennings Show. First thing I saw this morning, this story, which I regard as terrible, about what Barron Trump, the president's son, is going through. The headlines are that he's having to live a reclusive lifestyle because of threats from Iran, because of what we saw happen to Charlie Kirk, because of all the threats on his father. And, of course, he has a Secret Service detail. I'm sure you've seen the stories this morning. What's your reaction to that?
20: Well, Scott, thank you for being on the show again today. Barron Trump is protected by the Secret Service as the president's son, and there's a full detail on him, and the men and women assigned to him take that job very seriously. But when it comes to the threats, all threats are investigated as a priority by the Secret Service, and specific level of protection is determined by a threat analysis. For example, the president always receives the highest level of protection, but in Barron's case, he receives a level of protection probably much greater than a typical child of a president because of the threat level against him. But I assure you, he's living a fairly normal life. The Secret Service does not restrict his movements. They coordinate very closely with him and his family, his mother and his father. But he's protected very well and very professionally by the Secret Service.
1: Patrick, let me ask you a related question, not about the president's family, but about the president's staff. I've heard that a number of members of the president's senior staff at the White House all have some sort of Secret Service detail right now. How common is that? And do you think the threats against the president's senior staff in this administration are higher than what we would normally see in other administrations?
20: The threat level is unquestionably higher because of the international affairs, terrorism in general. But the Secret Service has traditionally protected the senior level staff people. There's many more now than when I was an agent. We probably had three or four people that were protected by the Secret Service. Now I understand it's significantly higher than that, but it comes with the mission. The people around the president are vital to national security, vital to the running of our country, and they deserve to be protected. But it does put a tremendous burden on the Secret Service, tremendous manpower burden, intelligence burden, threat investigative burden. But the Secret Service, I'm confident, is handling all those challenges right now.
1: Retired U.S. Secret Service agent Patrick Sullivan is our guest. Patrick, we heard news this week that at least three members of the Secret Service have been placed on leave pending an internal investigation, including the head spokesperson for the Secret Service. The word from Susan Crabtree at Real Clear Investigations was they were removed from the office and their access to the office was taken away from them. I think this all has to do with allegations about classified information being improperly provided to the news media. I'm sure you saw those reports. What was your reaction to that? And maybe talk to our audience about what happens from the inside when an investigation like this is launched.
20: Well, Scott, let me tell you that having spent 23 years in the Secret Service, I could tell you that no individual Secret Service employee is more important than the mission of protecting the president. And I am aware of the press reports that the head of communications and media relations has been placed on leave in connection with this investigation. But there are still a lot of unknowns about this situation. And under the circumstances, the director of the Secret Service, Sean Curran, must take immediate action to ensure that nothing interferes with the mission of protecting the president. As far as how the investigation is conducted, I'll tell you this, it'll be conducted in an unbiased, fair manner, and all the facts will come out. And it very well might be at the end of the day, these allegations are not sustained. But until the investigation is conducted, the director and his senior staff have no other choice but to put such people that are under the allegations into a administrative leave until the investigation could be completed. But I know it's going to be done thoroughly and fairly, and everybody involved will have the chance to offer their side of the story. At the end of the day, the director and staff will have to make a decision how to proceed.
1: Well, certainly anybody involved in an investigation like this deserves the presumption of innocence. I mean, that should go without saying. And, you know, at the same time, I think the American people, because of all the threats against the president and all the attempts on his life, they do expect information around the president and his schedule and his movements to be as protected as possible. I think there's going to be a lot of interest in how that investigation turns out. Patrick Sullivan, retired U.S. Secret Service agent, thanks for your expertise as always. I'm sure we'll be turning to you in the very near future. That's hour number one, Common Sense with the American People, heads to break. We'll have more news after this here on Salem. Stay with us.
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21: What happens when artificial intelligence follows our instructions just a little too well? That's the question at the heart of Carbon Zero, a new techno thriller from AI pioneer Craig W. Stanfill. I keep having him on my show because his insights are real and important. The story begins with what seems like an innocent request. A brilliant young AI researcher jokingly tells an advanced AI to stop global warming. But instead of treating it like a joke, the AI gets to work, and the consequences quickly spiral beyond anyone's control. This is the kind of novel that keeps you turning pages because the technology feels surprisingly real, and it makes you wonder whether fiction is really that far from reality. If you're fascinated by where AI is taking our world, if you enjoy a smart, suspenseful thriller, pre-order Carbon Zero now.

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3: No verdict yet on Lisa Brady. Fox News, after 2 days of deliberations at the Lindsey Clancy murder trial in Massachusetts, the judge sends the jury home for the weekend.
4: Don't talk about the deliberations. Listen to anything, don't read anything, and just put this out of your mind as best you can.
3: Clancy is charged with killing her three young children. The defense says she had a psychotic break and should not be held criminally responsible. The Trump administration just filing notice it will appeal the latest ruling blocking new limits on mail-in voting, with time running out for changes ahead of the midterms. The theme of this year's March on Washington is defend the vote.
5: We have to vote in such massive, overwhelming numbers that the results are clear and convincing, and no one can steal it from us.
3: American Federation of Teachers President Randy Weingarten, among those joining top Democrats in Congress at the Lincoln Memorial, saying they can win back control of Congress. The president argues that would put the country on a path to socialism. President Trump visiting the Johnson Space Center in Houston to award the Congressional Space Medal of Honor to the Artemis II astronauts for their historic trip around the far side of the moon. Also signing an executive order aimed at creating a U.S. Space Academy.
6: And he touted in announcing this how much his administration has relied on the contributions of the Space Force he created during his first term for military operations from Iran to Venezuela.
7: We're getting so much of our information from Space Force, as an example. Makes us a much better military.
6: The president said he'll be announcing the location for the new Space Academy soon. While in the Lone Star State, the president also took time to speak with the astronauts aboard the International Space Station, marking the first time a U.S. president has made that call from NASA's Mission Control Center.
3: Fox's Jackie Heinrich at the White House. The Space Academy would be the first new federal service academy since the Air Force Academy opened in the 1950s. 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
3: A new statement reported to be from Iran's supreme leader days after the U.S. launched Economic D-Day aiming to isolate Iran. The Ayatollah reportedly calling on his government to lift economic pressure.
13: Friday is the traditional day of prayer in the Islamic world. It's also traditionally been a day when Iranian Ayatollahs have addressed the nation at times of crisis or even significant moments. You could certainly say that Iran has been in a significant moment and a time of crisis for the past 6 months, but still, we have not seen any public appearance by the Ayatollah.
3: Fox's Jonathan Hodge. The new supreme leader is the son of the Ayatollah who was killed soon after the U.S. and Israel launched attacks on Iran 6 months ago today. Another court appearance for the woman accused of vandalizing the World War II memorial in D.C.
14: A federal grand jury formally indicted Melissa Ferris of Kentucky on two felony counts, one destruction of the memorial and two destroying government property. She was ordered released last week after her initial court appearance. Prosecutors say she filled a fountain with bubbles and on the monument spray painted the words "clean hands, dirty money." Ferris not only live streamed herself putting the bubbles in, but a witness took a picture of her and shared it with law enforcement. Each charge carries a punishment of up to 10 years in prison and a $250,000 fine if convicted.

0: Jessica Rosenthal, Fox News.
1: Some of the allegations against a former Penn State football coach may be taken back.
2: A judge in Centre County, Pennsylvania, has granted a hearing to explore claims that a man wants to recant allegations of sexual abuse years ago by Penn State assistant football coach Jerry Sandusky. Eight young men testified back in 2012 about what happened to them as boys, but a man identified in court records as RR said he was coached extensively by authorities.
1: Fox's Tony Genualdo, the Pennsylvania Attorney General's office, calling the recanting highly suspect. I'm Lisa Brady. This is Fox News.
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0: We have a very good candidate, Ken Paxton, and he's running against Telefrico, they call him, because he is a little freaky, and that's not a man that represents the value of Texas.
1: That is generous understatement, something we don't get a lot of from President Trump, but that's a pretty good example of generous understatement. Telefrico. Well, very good and happy Friday to you, and welcome back once again. I see there's a little hubbub going around surrounding President Trump, whether he will go to the September 11th commemorative event in Manhattan, New York, on September 11th or not. There are reports that he may not attend. He's a New York guy. He grew up in New York. He made his fortune in New York. He made his entire everything in New York and around the world, but out of New York. Will President Trump skip the Ground Zero ceremony on September 11th? That's when I think he should attend. I think he should attend in New York. It's the 25th anniversary. It's not the 24th anniversary. It's the 25th anniversary. I think the president should attend, but he doesn't ask me for my advice. So I got that. Got a little bit of that, and I want to update you on that as that comes along. We've got just crazy stories everywhere you look because they're all out of their cages. They really are. And on CNN, they had Gretchen Carlson on. Remember Gretchen Carlson? She used to be on the Fox News Channel. There she is on CNN. There's video of it and everything. Gretchen Carlson says, quoting her now, "The American people will have an insurrection." So she said, "insurrection, which cannot be cured with a blue pill." The American people will have an insurrection if President Trump demolishes the Kennedy Center. The Kennedy Center. And they had Casey Hunt there. Casey Hunt. Careful with that name now. She jumped in, said, "It's not the best word choice, Gretch, insurrection." I think she's thinking about Capitol Hill, you know, because January 6th, stuff like that. It is a crazy media environment out there. And we've got the terrorist, jihadi, genocidal, anti-Semite, anti-American, anti-capitalist, communist, Democrat nominee for the U.S. Senate, Abdul, El-Sayed. And he's talking about Hassan Piker, his buddy Hassan Piker, who is even more psychotic than he is, if that's possible. But we've got some, it's on video, but I'll share the audio portion with you. Pretty amazing stuff. And yeah, you got Angie Nixon, another Democrat nominee for the Senate out of Florida, amazingly. But the Democrat Party is really a mental illness. Angie Nixon, no relation to Richard Nixon, at a fundraiser for the Council on American Islamic Relations. That's CARE. They ironically call themselves CARE. They are engaging in soft jihad against our culture. And it's part of the long-term Islamic takeover of the United States, America, and the world. Not by the sword just yet, but stand by for more because... there she is, Angie Nixon, fundraiser for CARE, and she loves the Islamists. They've got unindicted co-conspirator in the Holy Land Foundation trial, and they fund Hamas, and there she is hanging out with them. And she went and talked to them, just this crazy stuff, absolutely nutty stuff. You know, the Islam is so good to women, and CARE, such a pro-women organization, especially women of color, running for office in the United States of America. CARE, this is all very peculiar, but a lot of people are too dumb to understand what they're looking at. But Angie Nixon, saying she's doing a lot of y'all stuff at the CARE gathering. Nobody ever heard her talking like this before, but she sounds like Daisy Duke down there. And not sliding across the hood of the Dodge Charger, though. And she says, I must care about y'all, because I did drive through some old sundown towns and saw some flags that I don't like to see, but I'm standing in solidarity with y'all. I said, what do they got, Hamas flags or Mexican flags? What do they have? Got your Palestinian flags? What flags were you upset about seeing? These people, can I just say, these people, the Democrat Party. They're running for office, and that's not all. Just amazing stuff. Appalling people. Yes, sir. Also, this is a wonderful story. The Daily Mail has the story, and the Washington Post does not. The New York Times does not. CNN is not going to say a word about it. The Daily Mail does have this story. Police raided the home of Congressman, they call her Congresswoman, I guess nobody's checked. Congresswoman Ilhan Omar, of her son. Police raided the home of Congresswoman Ilhan Omar's son. Guns and ammunition are seized, and that's just scratching the surface because it's worse than that. But they are terrorists, the Democrat Party, the party of the weather man and the weather underground and SDS, and they're the bad guys. They're violent criminals. They're the Democrat Party. Minnesota police reportedly raided the apartment of Congresswoman Ilhan Omar's son and seized firearms before arresting his roommate. Law enforcement sources told Alpha News that the search warrant was carried out the home of Ilhan Omar's son, Adnan. Adnan, like Adnan Khashoggi, you know. And Adnan, on Tuesday night, according to the outlet that is Alpha News, they recovered guns, plural, ammunition from the home and arrested his roommate, Abdul Rahman Abdi, 22 years old, Abdul Rahman Abdi. And earlier in the day, the city's police department sent in a statement to the Daily Mail and not to the New York Times because they didn't ask that they conducted a traffic stop initially and cited Abdi for having no proof of insurance and no driver's license. He's like Leon Spinks. He sure ain't got no driver's license, and he ain't got no frontifas. But they pulled over Abdi, and he's got no driver's license. He's got no insurance. And then they said, the department said he was released at the scene. They're like, okay, you can go. No driver's license, no insurance, and we're pulling you over. The vehicle was going to be impounded, and they found a gun in his car. They found a gun in his car, and it's an illegal gun. Police later tracked Abdi to an address on Marquette Avenue, thank you very much, where they said they arrested him without incident. No suicide vest or IED, I guess, at that point. Abdi was later booked into Hennepin County Jail. We've heard a lot about Hennepin County Jail the last couple of years because the savages have taken over Minneapolis. It's pretty amazing stuff. Put him in Hennepin County Jail on a weapons charge before, being released on Wednesday night. Sure, well, what could go wrong? I don't think anything could possibly result negatively from that. According to court records seen by the Daily Mail, Abdi has been convicted 10 times in the past. This is the roommate of a Democrat congresswoman. Isn't that amazing? And that's all fine because they're Democrats and they're all criminals, and we know that. So we're going to need to fence off a big state and fill it with Democrats, I think. Democrats, they'll make excellent Soylent Green, I think. It's great. Last year, he was found to have been speeding, driving, despite having his license revoked for a previous offense. 2024, he was convicted of a felony after officers reported him traveling at 108 miles an hour and St. Paul in St. Paul, Minnesota. Well, it used to be a pretty civilized place. But the savages have come in, and the Democrats have had a parade for them to come in. It's the Mogadishu Mile in Minnesota, right there in Minneapolis. Isn't it amazing? A statement of probable cause said that he was behind the wheel of a Jeep Grand Cherokee speeding alongside a Dodge Durango. I like they build in the ads for the cars here. They're going 108 miles an hour. I didn't realize a Dodge Durango could do 108 miles an hour. He pleaded guilty to fleeing a police officer in a motor vehicle, and he was sentenced to, one day inside Dakota County Jail. This was fine when everybody was leave it to Beaver, but you know, now you got the jihad living among you. It's a different thing. Just amazing stuff. According to sentencing order, he was also placed on supervised probation for 2 years. Didn't seem to make much of an impression, I've got to say. Other convictions date back to 2022, not that long ago, involve incidents of him using cell phone while driving. That's people do that. Excessive speeding, failing to show proof of insurance. He's driving around, has license pulled from him, And it doesn't bother him much because he just keeps driving like a lunatic and getting arrested and pulled over and all this good stuff. But your Democrat Party, this is pretty amazing stuff. Congresswoman Ilhan Omar has a son. Her son lives in an apartment, has a roommate full of guns and ammo, and I'm looking at it. The guy's a young guy. One of the things that's conspicuous is don't appear to be any drug charges. The guy, he's a long hair. He looks like a gang member or a terrorist. He could look like a terrorist too. And interestingly, they didn't say they got to the apartment and found any drugs. That means they're clean from drugs, so that makes it more likely that they're jihadis, more likely to be jihadis. Because 20-year-olds in Minnesota, I think, for the most part, you might find a joint or something in their apartment. No mention of that. Just remarkable stuff. And he's been arrested, 10 times, whatever, a bunch of times. Yes, sir. Ilhan Omar, this is great. Ilhan Omar revealed last year, her son was stopped by federal immigration agents who questioned his citizenship. I'll bet a dollar that never happened. But she is a psychotic. A Democrat member of the House of Representatives. Omar said their son was pulled over after stopping at a Target store. That seems unrelated, doesn't it? He was only released after he showed them his U.S. passport. Well, was that the only ID he had? Because you guys, I got to tell you, these people, this Democrat Party is just a disgrace to civilization. But that's Ilhan Omar. She's a mom, and her son is out there, and he's got roommates and things like that. Isn't that great? Remarkable stuff going on all over the place. I am telling you. This is kind of a wacky Dolly Parton story of sorts. It's a very old story. Not everybody remembers. Dolly the Sheep. Dolly, D-O-L-L-Y, like Dolly Parton. Dolly the Sheep, 1997 in Scotland, which is not the United States at all. They cloned a sheep named Dolly, and it was the first, air-breathing mammal that was cloned by science, thanks to the patriarchy. You're welcome. Scientists in Scotland, 1997, have announced the birth of the world's first successfully cloned mammal, Dolly the Sheep. Dolly, it wasn't Vicky the goat, but it was Dolly the sheep. Dolly, who was created at the Roslin Institute in Edinburgh. Edinburgh was actually born the 5th of July, 1996, although her arrival has only just been revealed. Again, this is back in 1997. Dolly's the first mammal to have been successfully cloned from an adult cell, as opposed to baby cells, I guess. Previous clonings have been from embryo cells. And the sheep's birth has been heralded as one of the most significant scientific breakthroughs of the decade. You know, we'd play golf on the moon. We clone sheep cells. You just be glad you can hang with us. Pretty amazing stuff. Scientists in Scotland cloned by inserting DNA from a single sheep cell into an egg and implanted it into a surrogate mother. Who doesn't do that? Last time we did that at my house was a couple of weeks ago. And it turns out, all these years later, because Dolly Parton died the other day, the scientists came out and they announced that it was actually named Dolly the Sheep. The first clone was actually named Dolly because of Dolly Parton. They named it for Dolly Parton. And isn't that amazing? They said, how about that? And what is it? It's because they actually pulled the cell, Michael, from a breast, right? Isn't that right? From a mammary gland is where they pulled the cell for the cloning. And for some reason at the time, in 1997, that made them think of Dolly Parton. And this is true. And this is why they named the sheep Dolly for the first cloning thing. Because a mammary gland cell was used to clone the sheep, and they said, "Well, it's a breast tissue. We should name it for Dolly Parton." So they called the sheep Dolly, and it was a very famous sheep at the time. It was a big deal. Dolly the sheep, heard about it for years back when late night TV was funny. They did jokes about it and stuff. Also, this woman, Lindsay Clancy, is the jury is convening today in Massachusetts. She killed her three children, her three babies. It's a horrible story. And the jury is convening today. They may come to a verdict today. They may come to a verdict while we're on the air. I predict that they will find her to be a mental case, to be mentally ill, and not find her guilty of murder like a responsible adult, or even manslaughter like a responsible adult. I think she's going to get the crazy defense, the insane, you know, criminally insane. So we got keeping one eye on that. And we've got a lot to share with you today because they're on the loose. They really are. They're out there. We are at 888-630-9625 on this great American Friday.
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0: And we have returned President Trump posting a ranking of U.S. presidents yesterday, and it's a peculiar ranking, I think it's true. And CNN, they were very excited yesterday with new rankings of how Republicans would rank Republican presidents. And you can look at it from Abraham Lincoln, the first Republican president, who was, of course, assassinated by the Democrat, and Ronald Reagan and Donald Trump. What are the numbers? What are the rankings? What did Republicans, according to CNN at least, how did Republicans rank Republican voters rank Republican presidents? Kind of a fun one. Where do you hear this? Because it's you're going to say, huh, really? All right, let's get to let's go to the telephones, Michael. Let's go to Jason calling from Kensington, Maryland. Jason, you're on the Chris Plant Show. Sorry for the bad accent.
1: That's all right. No worries. How you going, Chris?
0: Good.
1: Quick question. WNBA, I mean, they've had this problem with the marital aides coming onto the court, and there's talk now of them trying to figure out how to screen people coming in if they're going to be carrying those. I mean, if you're a male fan of the game, you're going to be sort of in some strife there if you're going to be trying to search for these marital aides. I wonder how they're going to go about doing that.
0: You got to be a thorough pat down, I think. Hey, are you smuggling something into the arena, or are you just happy to be patted down?
1: You notice how it's always like the other way around. Like, you never see a woman going into men's sports because there's obviously an unfair advantage the other way around, but they never talk about, you know, there's never any issue of a woman going into men's sports. I'm sure they would welcome it because they'd probably get, you know, pretty well cleaned up.
0: It's a mental illness, isn't it, Jason?
1: It sure is.
0: It sure is, yeah. I mean, it's unambiguous. There's no doubt about it. There is no other way to view it. It's and really, it's widespread across the Democrat Party and the left. But I repeat myself, and we got a lot of them coming up today, Jason, because they just keep doing things.
2: 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Radio PA News Update. An inmate at SCI Camp Hill has died after being found unresponsive in his cell this morning. The Department of Corrections says staff and emergency crews performed life-saving measures, but Richard Newman was pronounced dead at 8:55 a.m. Newman was serving a 13 to 47-year sentence for attempted murder in Lancaster County. He'd been in state custody since 2010. His death is under investigation. There are some inconsistencies in the cause of death of two people that were confirmed with measles in Lancaster County. Juan Arango has the latest.
3: Confusion is growing over two deaths the Pennsylvania Health Department has linked to measles in Lancaster County. The Shapiro administration announced them on Tuesday, calling them the state's first measles deaths in 35 years. But the Lancaster County coroner says he has found no evidence measles killed anyone. Coroner Stephen Diamantoni says an infant who tested positive during an autopsy died of a lacerated spleen. Measles was listed on the death certificate only as a contributing condition. As for the second death, Diamantoni says his office has no idea who that is. The state says that the measles-associated label only means a person died and tested positive.
2: Adams County officials have announced charges against 11 people in a multi-agency investigation into drug and gun trafficking. The district attorney's office says the suspects were either caught making illegal sales or sold drugs and firearms to confidential informants. 9 suspects are in custody, while warrants have been issued for Rafael Quiñones Lopez and Christopher Oaken. And Thomas Robinson, a Penn State fraternity member accused of leading a cocaine trafficking ring, will not be attending law school this fall. The 23-year-old had been admitted to New England Law in Boston, but the school has withdrawn his admission. Robinson's accused of selling cocaine from the Delta Upsilon fraternity house at Penn State. His father, Pittsburgh attorney Paul Robinson, is also facing charges in the case. I'm John Schaefer, and you're up to date with Radio PA.
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0: Cool song, great song. Music was better. I remember it well. You know what else was better? The Atlantic Ocean. The Atlantic Ocean was better then. I'm only kidding. It's actually a line from an obscure movie, Burt Lancaster movie called Atlantic City. Atlantic City. You should have seen the Atlantic Ocean then. The Atlantic Ocean was something then. And we got Democrat stories just falling through the ceiling tiles all over the place. In Fairfax County, Virginia, where the Democrats love illegal aliens and Steve Descano, the George Soros prosecutor, loves to let criminals go free so they can commit more crimes against American citizens. Steve Descano, I think, was sent by Satan. Might have been Satan that sent him. Oh, excuse me, it was Soros. Very, very similar, though. But here we are in Fairfax County, where the illegal aliens murder people at bus stops, murder women at bus stops, stab them to death. They shoot people to death, illegal aliens all over the place. And the Democrats applaud that. They think they're open-minded because they have invited illegal alien gangs in from third world countries to murder here and to do all the bad things that they do. But do it here instead. And here is the headline today. Remarkable stuff, I've got to say, you people. Three illegal immigrants among nine arrested in Fairfax County child sex sting. I'm sorry, what? What is this? The Democrats invited all of this in. All of this is on the backs of the Democrats. They opened the borders. They waved them in. They gave gift baskets. They applauded gangs from Tren de Aragua in Venezuela to MS-13 and El Salvador. And you got idiot senators like Chris Van Hollen going down to Central America, sit around and have slushies with the gang members. And the Democrat Party is really, they're worse than monkeypox, I think. Here is the headline. Again, they arrested nine people in Fairfax County, Virginia, not a border state, not a border county. You're not going to find a border city in there. But you're going to find Democrats in there who let criminals go once the police arrest them. You got Steve Descano and Democrats like him, the George Soros crowd. Say, well, we're not going to incarcerate anybody, you know. I mean, come on. That's savage. And then they let him go. And they, but the three of the nine arrested are illegal aliens. That, by the way, means the other six are not. It just means that the other six are Democrats. Amazing, amazing stuff. Fairfax County, Channel 7, WJLA, local station where they actually cover the news so much of the time. Three of the nine men nabbed during a Virginia undercover child exploitation operation are illegal immigrants from El Salvador. El Salvador. Maybe we should get Chris Van Hollen over there to bail them out. From El Salvador, who are in the U.S. illegally. Immigrants from El Salvador who are in the U.S. illegally, according to the Department of Homeland Security. But the prosecutor there will buy them lunch and bail them out and let them sleep in his kid's room. That's amazing. DHS identified the three men as Rubian Sanchez Hernandez. That's one of them, not three of them. That's just one. Wilmer Alexander Aguilar Cruz. That's also just one man. Henry Abadorto Flores Herrera. Also, I'm just Chris Plant. That's only two syllables. It's pretty simple. Chris and Plant, none of this polysyllabic. Adalberto Flores Herrera or Alexander Aguilar Cruz or Rubén Sanchez Hernández. But they're all illegal aliens. And Joe Biden brought them in so they could run child sex trafficking rings in Virginia. And the Democrats voted for more of this when they got Abigail Scamberger as governor. And they got that bloodthirsty ghoul as their attorney general who wants to murder the Republican speaker in the state house in Richmond, which was the capital of the Confederacy when the Democrats were really in charge. And, you know, their guy Jefferson Davis. He spent a lot of time there. But the Democrats, so they elect the savage that wanted to murder the Republican speaker and his children too. And the Democrats in Virginia said, yeah, I like the cut of his jib. I think we'll make him the chief law enforcement officer in the Commonwealth of Virginia. That's a good idea. And then they let loose sanctuary policies. They let loose illegal alien gang members that are child rapists all over the place. And here we go again. So the three illegal aliens that I just named with all of the syllables, men were among nine suspects arrested after Fairfax County detectives posed online as juveniles to find people allegedly seeking sexual encounters with minors. Any Democrat, I think, will do. Police said the nine men will collectively face 20 criminal charges. Do the math on that. That's a little bit difficult. But maybe for each of them, I think that that's the way. DHS, Department of Homeland Security, said U.S. Immigration Customs Enforcement. That's ICE. Democrats hate that. They want to bring back, what do they want to bring back, Michael? INS. They think INS, Immigration Naturalization Services, will be better than ICE. Because they're all mental. They really are. And so the DHS said Immigration and Customs Enforcement, ICE, had lodged detainers with the Fairfax County Detention Center for all three men for the illegal aliens, for Ruben Sanchez Hernandez. He's 21 years old, and his address is Reston, Virginia, because the Democrats moved in illegal alien gangs from all over Latin America and from China and from all over the world. Because they hate people. That's the thing you'll find about them if you're not aware already. You know, if you're 21 years old yourself and you're still making your way in the world and trying to figure out the political things, here's the thing about the left. They don't like humanity. They don't like people. That's how they were able to murder 100 million people in the 20th century, because they the basic bedrock rule is they don't like people. But Sanchez Hernandez, 21, of Reston, was charged by Fairfax County Police, not Steve Descano, with solicitation of a minor, procuring a minor for prostitution, and driving on a suspended license, which that's not as severe, I think. But but it seems like every damn illegal alien and the friends of Democrat members of Congress are driving around without driver's licenses and without insurance. And they're child sex traffickers, too. He was released, listen to this, on a $3,000 secured bond. See, he's 21 years old. He's an illegal alien, right? And he's arrested for a solicitation of a minor, procuring a minor for prostitution, and a suspended driver's license. And then he's out on $3,000 bond. I think you only need $300 in cash to get out for that, don't you? Get a bail bondsman. DHS and ICE, it's been a while since I've had to deal with bail. DHS and ICE lodged a detainer for Sanchez Hernandez, and according to DHS, Border Patrol arrested Sanchez Hernandez near the Rio Grande Valley in 2013 after he came into the country illegally. DHS said he was released into the U.S. In 2013, October 28, 2013, that's 13 years ago, nearly, during the Obama administration, because they love crime, too. That's they really do. They're the crime people, pro-crime people. Just amazing. The DHS cited his criminal histories, including solicitation of prostitution from a minor. They got a pattern emerging here. The agency did not specify in the information provided to News 7 whether that refers to a previous case or the charge associated with Fairfax County. Then there is Wilmer, that's not a good name, Wilmer Aguilar Cruz. Isn't that great? And Aguilar Cruz is 28 years old, of Woodbridge. He's from Woodbridge, California. He's really from El Salvador. And isn't that great? Charged in Fairfax County, two counts of solicitation of minor and attempted indecent liberties with a minor. Police said he was released on $3,000 bond because Democrats love to let him go. And you got Steve Descano, the fake prosecutor, the George Soros guy out there, and he's pro-crime and pro-criminal. So in Fairfax County, you're going to get more of this because Democrats want more of this. You know that by their actions, by their policies, Amazing. DHS said ICE lodged a detainer for him on July 31st. According to DHS, Border Patrol encountered Aguilar Cruz near Hidalgo, Texas, in 2012. Hey, we're going all the way back to Barack Hussein Obama again. December 7th, 2012. That's Pearl Harbor Day. And he was released later that month. Of course he was. DHS also said Prince William County Police arrested Aguilar Cruz in 2019 of charges involving threats to bomb or burn and written threats. And because, you know, the sanctuary, he's still here. He's an illegal alien. He's threatening to bomb and burn, and he's still here. ICE arrested him 2 days later, according to, and he was released on bond August 2019. Department of Homeland Security additionally cited criminal history involving computer solicitation of a child. I'm beginning to think that in Latin America, no child is safe from the adult males. And it's time that we started saying these things out loud. I think that there's a real problem with Latin American men and children and sex, and the Democrats are their best friends, just like the Democrats are Iran's best friends, the Ayatollah's best friends. And the gay Ayatollah may be dead or in a coma, but it's not clear because it's Iran, and you don't knock on their door and then have them tell you the truth. But there we go. Computer solicitation of a child, indecent liberties, proposed sex acts, sodomy, extortion, and threats. No word on the disposition of each of these allegations. Then Henry Flores Herrera, he looks like a criminal in his mugshot, and he's 39 years old, of Alexandria, Virginia. He might have been your neighbor if you live in Alexandria, Virginia. Charged by Fairfax County Police, solicitation of a minor for prostitution, trying to force him into prostitution. Democrats want to legalize prostitution. He was also released on $5,000 bond. Isn't that great? DHS and ICE lodged a detainer for him on July 17th. Yeah, I'm telling you. The agency described Flores Herrera's criminal history as involving felony solicitation of prostitution from a minor. That they're all the same guy. Sexual exploitation of a minor, driving under the influence, drunk Indian over here, and traffic offense. I'm guessing he had an expired license and no insurance, because all the illegal aliens are doing that. It's the trend. Isn't that great? Your Democrat Party, that's who they are. That's what they do. They are not on Team America. These are not the good guys. And again, the illegal aliens, that you look at the pattern that has been well established at this point, I think, and it becomes undeniable. Also because the Democrats have murder in their heart, and they do. Here is the New York Post story today. The Washington Post will never cover it. The New York Times will never cover it. CNN will never cover it. Barron Trump, the 20-year-old son of Donald Trump and Melania Trump, Barron Trump lives reclusive life amid Iran threats, assassination attempts on Donald. That's the headline, and there's more. And the murder of Charlie Kirk. Listen to this. So Barron Trump, 20 years old, he's 6'9". 6'9", Barron Trump, and he's the son of the president and a multi-billionaire, and things ought to be pretty great for him. But the terrorists of Iran and the Democrat Party are a problem for him. Barron Trump lives a reclusive life, reclusive in quotation marks, amid threats from Iran. I shared with you the story the other day that Iran put out a multi-million dollar bounty on the head of Barron Trump to murder him. The news media doesn't care. It's not like he's, George Floyd or someone important. The people in the news media are no better than the Iranians. So he's fear of assassination by Iran, since they publicly announced a multi-million dollar bounty on his head. Assassination attempts on his dad and the murder of Charlie Kirk. Turns out he had become buddies with Charlie Kirk, naturally, before Charlie Kirk was assassinated. And first son Barron Trump keeps a low profile inside a security bubble as he begins his third decade. Just 20 years old, you begin your third decade. and apparent response to the climate of growing political violence, that's the Democrat Party and Iran, that includes a series of assassination attempts targeting his father, President Trump. He doesn't get out, one longtime Trump world figure told the New York Post of the 20-year-old Barron Trump, who just concluded his sophomore year at New York University and has spent much of his summer this year with his mother, First Lady Melania Trump, at Trump National Golf Club in Bedminster, New Jersey. The kid's pretty reclusive, added another source. Sure, why not? While Donald Trump has survived at least three assassination attempts since July of 2024, being shot and wounded at a campaign stop in Butler, Pennsylvania, stalked by a would-be assassin at his West Palm Beach, Florida golf course, September of 2024. While attending the White House Correspondents' Dinner, he was attacked by a gunman. His youngest son has not escaped notice of the America's enemies, and Iran putting a bounty on his head of $10 million. His friend, as it turns out, Charlie Kirk, became a buddy of his. He was deeply affected by that assassination. And, you know, you'd think he'd be living the life of Riley over here. His father is the president. He's living in New York, and, you know, it's Trump world, or in the White House in Washington. You'd think everything would be great for him, but the left is so criminally insane and violent that it's tough. It's tough. Also, again, we have the baby killer lady. Democrats love baby killers. Lindsey Clancy, and the jury is deliberating, got her ear to the ground. Got to see. I think she's going to get the crazy out. I think she's getting the insanity thing. We're at 888-630-9625.
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19: It's code SAVE to get up to $1,000.
0: Yeah, so Barron Trump is kind of, he lays low because the Iranians have put a $10 million bounty on his head. The Democrats aren't much better. And his father has been shot once, and at least two more assassins attacking the White House Correspondents' Dinner, stalking him at his golf course in Palm Beach, Florida. Their political violence is everywhere, and Iran... You know, we expect it from Tehran because they're terrorists, radical Islamic jihadi terrorists. It's the Islamic Revolution, after all. But the Democrats, they're another problem altogether. They're closer to home. We've arrested several Iranian agents in the United States who were here to assassinate as well. And they plotted to assassinate Adel al-Jubeir, who was then the Saudi ambassador to the United States, at a restaurant in Georgetown by blowing it up. They're terrorists, you know, and this is part of the landscape, certainly in Washington, D.C. The Washington Post has a story on Barron Trump, 20 years old now, still only 6'9", and the Iranians, they have a billboard, street sign, what is it? It's a big old 40-foot sign. They've got major highways in Tehran, 8-lane highways. And here's a photograph of one of the highways in Tehran. It's the four lanes, you know, going north or going south. And there's a giant billboard across all four lanes. And there are pictures of Melania Trump, of Ivanka Trump, and of Barron Trump. And they have a giant print. It says, "Hey, terrorists!"

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6: And Cathedral Prep, they pulled out a 43-41 Week 2 victory over Sharon on the final play of last year's meeting in Erie, capping a game that featured 12 lead changes. Current Tigers quarterback Jafir Lampkin saw his first extensive varsity quarterback action last year in that game, and he finished the game with 16 of 23 for 174 yards and 4 TDs. In that game, Cathedral Prep running back Desir Carson ran for 293 yards and 2 touchdowns. He concluded last season with over 1,100 rushing yards and 17 touchdowns. Sharon is 3-2-1 at home against Cathedral Prep. 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
6: And neighboring Wilmington and Slippery Rock, they will play for the 50th time all time tonight as Slippery Rock hosts the Greyhounds. Junior John Petras takes over as starting quarterback after playing a variety of roles for the Rockets last year, including backup quarterback. And Wilmington, they led the area in rushing offense last season, averaging 267 yards per game. Slippery Rock's rush defense allowed an average of 230 yards per game in 2025, ranking 11th locally. This is the first time since that 2011 that the teams will play in week one. Wilmington is 8-3 against Slippery Rock in season openers, including a 4-2 mark at Slippery Rock. And with tonight's broadcast covered, we are going to take our first break. And when we return, I will recap the rest of this week's local games. 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
1: Welcome back. The 2026 Mercer County High School football season begins this weekend with 10 games, including the area's 11 teams. One all-local matchup, which is Wilmington at Slippery Rock tonight. Six of the 10 games will be played tonight. The three teams will play Saturday's matinee, with Sharpsville closing the weekend, hosting Union at 7 o'clock. So with no time to waste, let's get back to tonight's games on the schedule for week one, starting with the traveling Trojans.
2: Mercyhurst Prep Greenville.
1: And the defending 1A state semifinalists Greenville Trojans travel to Mercyhurst Prep to face a Laker team that aims to replace Greenville as the District 10 1A kingpin. Greenville has moved back up to Class 2A for this two-year cycle, while Mercyhurst Prep has dropped from 2A to Class 1A. Greenville is 5-4 all-time in season openers played in Erie County. The Trojans have won eight straight games in Erie County overall. Now let's move on to the Sailors.
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1: Longtime foes Lakeview and Union City meet for the first time in 13 seasons as the Sailors welcome Union City for the season opener. It is the first time since 2020 that Lakeview plays at home in week one, and it'll be the Sailors' first season opener at home in front of a full crowd since 2018. Now let's check in with the Eagles.
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1: One of two all-Class 3A matchups in District 10 on opening night, Grove City will host Corey in a clash of teams that both qualified for the district playoffs last season. Both teams return experienced quarterbacks as Grove City sophomore Heath Homan and Corey senior Jack Vanacheri are back as starters. Homan threw for over 1,100 yards as a rookie in 2025. Meanwhile, Vanacheri amassed 745 passing yards and 10 touchdowns. And now, let's wrap up our final Friday game with the Raiders.
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1: Winners of four straight season openers and seven straight home openers, Reynolds hosts fellow 1A school Cochranton in non-region action tonight. Reynolds will have plenty of new faces in his starting lineup this year due to graduation, but with 33 men on the roster, the Raiders have their largest squad in recent years. Right. Reynolds is 11-2 in week one under head coach Josh Mull. And now with Friday wrapped up, let's jump into Saturday action, starting with our game, our noon game on Sports Radio Z104 with Bob Greenberg and Anthony Romo on the call.
2: Hickory Westinghouse.
1: And the defending 4A champion, Hickory, travels to the Pittsburgh area to open the season against perennial powerhouse Westinghouse. Hickory returns three all-region performers from last season, including senior tailback Kelvin Morrison. The Virginia Tech-bound Morrison ran for over 1,600 yards and 19 touchdowns last season while averaging over 9 yards per carry. 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
2: Clairton Farrell.
1: Two programs that closed last year strong in the state championship round at Cumberland Valley will open the 2026 regular season by facing each other in Turtle Creek. Farrell finished as the Class 2A state runner-up last season, while Clairton claimed the Class 1A state championship. This is Farrell's first season opener outside of District 10 since a 40-16 win at University Prep in 2018. Now on to other Saturday action, this time with the Mustangs.
2: Maplewood Mercer.
1: And can Mercer make it a perfect 10? The Mustangs have won 9 consecutive season openers and will look to push that streak into double digits tomorrow afternoon at Class 1A Maplewood. Mercer is playing its third straight Saturday season opener. The Mustangs are 13-1 in their last 14 season opening games. Now let's wrap up with our last Saturday night football game. This one in the Pines.
2: Sharpsville Union.
1: And Sharpsville will host a District 7 team for the first time in 19 years. Saturday night when Union visits the Blue Devils at historic McCracken Field, both teams will look to rebound in 2026 after tough campaigns last season. Sharpsville welcomes back plenty of veterans, most notably junior fullback Gino Curry. After rushing for over 1,000 yards as a freshman, he chewed up 884 yards last season on 7 touchdowns. Sharpsville has won three straight season openers at home. And that's it. All the games are wrapped up. Put a jersey on. Let's get ready to play football. We are ready to take our next commercial break. And when we return, we will catch This Week in District 10 with Bob Greenberg and Tom Reiselweber, followed by the opening round of our Pigskin Pick'em. 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
10: 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Here's Bob Greenberg and the Erie Times' Tom Reisenweber.
11: And it's that time of the week, This Week in District 10. Tom Reisenweber joining us from the Erie Times, GoErie.com. And Tom, we have made it. It is the week of high school football is here. In a blink of an eye, the season starts on Friday. Just a couple of your thoughts.
12: Yeah, I can't believe it's already here, which is great. I think the kids are sick of practicing at each other and hitting each other. Scrimmages are done. I think everyone's ready to go, and it's going to be a lot of fun this year. I think there's a lot of really good teams in District 10, and we're going to see some really deep runs in the state playoffs.
11: As you know, you had a chance to go around to all the camps. We know who the good teams are. Which teams out there, from your perspective, might be a little bit under the radar?
12: Yeah, I think two that really stick out to me, there's a lot of talk about Wellington and Mercer's prep in 1A, which there should be. They're probably the two best teams. But Sharpsville, in Double A, Reynolds being 1A, I think those two teams really can surprise a few teams this season. Sharpsville obviously had a very uncharacteristic year last year, a lot of injuries. And 2A is always tough. Obviously, you got Farrell in at Greenville there. But Sharpsville is one of those teams that I think can hang around this year in that 2A bracket, could possibly be the 3 seed in the playoffs. And their toughness, Gino Curry, I think he's refocused this year after a big freshman year. And the line's playing well. They got their quarterback back. So I think Sharpsville is a team to watch. Reynolds is another team that, obviously lost a lot in 1A, but they have a lot. That program is just tough. They reload instead of rebuilding. I think that's a team to also keep an eye on. 3A, I think you look at Hickory and Sharon, you think those top two teams, Fort LaBeouf probably right there in the mix. Not a lot of people talking about Grove City. I know they're a young team, but they have a really experienced line. So I think Grove City is one of those teams that can sneak up and maybe knock off one of the powerhouses during the regular season. I'm not sure if they can knock off all three or maybe get to win the playoffs. But it should be a very interesting season in that region.
11: Yeah, there's no question. And you look at Hickory Sharon inexplicably playing in week two. I don't understand why District 10 does what they do.
12: No, it's crazy. Think about Hickory starts the season with Westinghouse, Sharon, and I believe Grove City right away. Their schedule is so front heavy that it's going to be tough. The biggest thing with the Hickory right now is getting their line back together. They obviously graduated some very good linemen, including Luke Lewis. They have Dante Evans there, but they have some really big holes to fill on that line. So they got all the skill guys in the world. Jaden Phillips coming back is a huge thing for them, but they got to shore up the line, which it's hard to get your feet underneath you in the first few weeks, and that might be those first 3-4 games might be the biggest games of the season for Hickory.
11: One of the great stories from a year ago was the run of the Greenville Trojans. Incredible year for Mike Menard and his squad. Now they are moved up to 2A, and they are in a, you know, it's a different a class when it comes to weight, including Farrell they have to deal with. Just talk about Greenville. They have a lot of players back. They will definitely be competitive, but is that jump going to be too big for them?
12: Yeah, it's a very exciting time for Greenville. They got a lot of really good, talented 2A players. That they might have one of the best defensive lines in District 10 with all the experience back, a lot of size. Even Schuber, I think, missed most of last season. He's probably the tallest lineman in 2A, and he's back for them this year. So a lot of excitement there. It's going to be interesting to see, obviously, get to play Farrell during the regular season. They're back in a region that they should be in, not some random region with Crawford County teams, but they're back in there in that Region 1 playing Mercer County schedule, which they should be. It's very interesting to see what happens in Week 1 with Mercer's prep. They got to come up to Erie on the road. Mercer's prep obviously has Vinny Feliciano, who wants to go for a 3,000 yards rushing season, which I believe has happened only twice in D10 history, both Oil City runners. So it's going to be interesting to see if he can do that. Mercer's prep does not have a lot of tough teams on their schedule outside of Greenville and Wilmington and Conneaut. So it's going to be a clash of the Titans on Friday with these two teams. But Greenville has a lot of potential. They're probably their only advantage over Farrell is the line. You know, Farrell obviously is kind of looking for their lineman right now. They have a lot of athletes on the outside, a lot of talent, a lot of skill talent, which can make up for, you know, kind of a weakness on the line. But Greenville's line is very good, offensive and defensive line. They obviously have some great skill guys. Justin Schell having another season coming up here as an offensive receiver and a defensive back. So Greenville is a very interesting team. You know, no matter what happens against Farrell in the regular season, you can't count them out in the playoffs.
11: Yeah, Farrell's interesting to me. I'm looking forward to seeing what Aunt Pegues does with that offense. Obviously, the graduation of Juelz Johnson, who is one of the all-time greats. Now, he was such a focus on that offense. And now you have Aaron Pegues, the coach's son, who has a chance to, you know, go to a very elite category when it comes to passing. Do they make this a with this, all their wide receivers, do they make it more of a pass heavy offense and get away from the running? It'll be interesting to see what they do.
12: No, that's one of the, I think the idea they have to do is, you know, you have the Kane brothers, you got Jaden Vincent, King Vincent on the outside. You have so many receivers, and the other issue you're kind of facing now, Jason Marshall had a really good sophomore year. He's taken over as running back one for Farrell, but he's also one of their best linebackers. He was tied for the lead in tackles last year, so you don't really want to wear him out. You know, obviously he's a very good athlete. You don't want to run him, you know, 30, 40 times and expect him to be a dominant linebacker as well. So you might need to kind of bridge that gap a little bit. You know, give him some limited carries to lead the team, but also keep him fresh for defense. That's one of the best linebacking cores in District 10 with Devontae Gillespie and Omario Boatwright. Farrell is just loaded on defense. Obviously, their secondary is very fast. Jaden Vincent is a difference maker than the special team. So you really have everything you need in Farrell. It's just shoring up that offensive and defensive line. If they can do that, they're a very dangerous team, not only in D10, but in the state as well.
11: The only thing we don't have with Farrell is we don't have Farrell Sharon or Farrell Hickory games this year, which really irks a lot of people down here, to say the least.
12: Yeah, it's not a good situation at all. Those have to be automatic games you play every year, regardless of class for all three teams. They're always competitive. It's always a big deal. Last year, you know, Hickory Farrell opening the season was great. It was a great atmosphere. I don't know if it's going to change anything, but, you know, District 10 has put out their football playoff brackets. Six teams in 2A and 3A. Hickory right now has no Week 10 game. Farrell has no Week 10 game. If they're both in danger of having a double bye, maybe they play. I don't know if they'll end up doing that or not, but neither coach, I talked to both of them in the camp, neither one wants to sit for 2 weeks. So it might just be a forced marriage there in Week 10. Maybe we'll get Hickory Farrell, but it's going to take a lot for that to happen. But I think it's possible. I mean, I think Farrell is going to be the one seed. Hickory, I think, can be the one or the two seed. So they're both staring at a bye right now and sitting for 2 weeks.
11: Now, I saw those brackets. And District 10 in their handout said in 1, 2, and 3A, six maximum teams into the bracket. Now, history tells me, Tom, that if you go into that meeting and there's seven teams that deserve to make it, District 10's going to change it and add that seventh team, right?
12: Yeah, that's the one caveat to all this is they always say, well, that's just tentative. You know, we always hear that in the meetings. It's tentatively six teams, which I think is unfair to the teams themselves. You should have to know what you have to do to get the playoffs and how many teams you're taking. If you're that seventh team, you knew going in. Chances are you're probably in third or fourth place in your region. So I'm not sure how they can justify expanding. I mean, they could just say 6-8 and be safe about it, because you really could take 8 if you're going to take 6. You have 3 weeks. So really, they could have said up to 8 and be just safe about it, but they said 6. I think they should stick with 6. But like you said, you never know what can happen if that seventh place team has a case.
11: We haven't talked about Mercer and Lakeview. I know Mercer's struggling with numbers. I know you talked to both coaches. What's their mindset right now?
12: Yeah, it's tough at Mercer. 21 kids, 7 of them are Commodore Perry. So even in a co-op, they're down to 21 kids. I think they know it's going to be kind of a lean year, but it's really more about building for the future. I think they only have a few seniors. I know their junior high program has 20-some players this year. So they have a future. It's just got to get through some tough years here. Lakeview is kind of similar. They're in the 20s, but they have a lot of young players who are going to start. They're going to have a freshman quarterback, I believe. I think they have 2 or 3 freshmen that played a lot last year that are going to be starting as sophomores. They only have, I believe, 2 seniors, maybe 3. But those two are really strong leaders of the team. So I think both teams are going to be fighting for their future this season. And, you know, obviously the seniors don't want to hear that. They want to go on a high note. But really, part of the responsibility to have a good program is they build for the future as well. So I think those seniors on both teams are going to be important leaders. And it's going to be one heck of a game when they play each other.
11: Week 1, Friday night, Saturday afternoon, Saturday night. Tom, we have a couple big-time games down here, highlighted by Sharon Cathedral Prep on Friday, Farrell Clareton on Saturday, Hickory Westinghouse on Saturday. What other big games do you see on the schedule?
12: Yeah, those three are huge. Obviously, it's going to be a lot of fun with those three. I think Greenville Mercer's Prep could end up being one of the best games of the week, just from the competitive standpoint. As far as up here goes, I'm curious to see how Erie High starts their season. They have a couple of skill guys out right now with eligibility issues, but they have their lineman who's going to Syracuse. They have a quarterback back. They have some skill guys. So they're hosting Dubois on Saturday night at 6 o'clock, where Erie's going to honor former Strong Mitchell powerhouse football team. So it should be an emotional night. It could be interesting to see how they start the season. We also have up here Northeast and Harbor Creek. They're next door to each other, two rivals. They're kind of on the edge of being really good this year. You got to see how good they can end up being. You know, Northeast might be a lower seed in the 3A playoffs, and Harbor Creek obviously fighting for a spot in the 4A bracket, which is only taking 4 teams this year, according to D10. So we've got a couple of interesting games with that. It should be interesting to see how these teams respond in that first week. We really don't know a lot. Obviously, scrimmages took place on Saturday, but you're not running all your stuff, and you're not really going 100% because you don't want to give anything away. So you've got some reps in, got some hits in, and we'll see what happens in week 1.
11: Tom, we appreciate your time as always. Great insight. Hopefully the weather holds out for us all weekend, and look forward to chatting with you next Monday about it all.
12: Yep, sounds good, Bob. Thank you.
11: All right, Tom Reisenweber.
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11: And our experts, no surprises here, 8 of us going with Wilmington, the experts this year, yours truly, Anthony Romo, Tom Reisenweber, Chris Birch, Ryan Briggs, Darren Steele, Landmark Information, Art Shannon, and also Justin McGonigal joins the team. Chris Burt's the only one going with Slippery Rock in this matchup.
19: And on News Talk 790 WPIC, Anthony Romo and Bob will be at Sharon Tiger Stadium. Two of the storied programs in District 10 football will meet. Cathedral Prep comes to town to take on Sharon.
11: And talk about bulletin board material. I'm guessing Mike Mischler will be posting this all over his locker room this week. All 9 of the experts going with Sharon to beat Cathedral Prep, and per Tom's stat earlier, would be the first time in 30 years that Sharon would have beaten Cathedral Prep. But Sharon, all 9 of us going with the Tigers to beat Cathedral Prep.
19: There are 4 other games on Friday night. Grove City at Forker Field will unveil the new lights and the new press box, and the Eagles will host Corey in non-conference action.
11: And we would imagine Grove City very excited about the new lights, the new press box, and a young team but experienced, a fun team to watch. All 9 of the experts going with Grove City to go to 1-0 with the win against Corey.
19: Go up a few miles on Route 173. The Lakeview Sailors will open the 2026 campaign at home. They'll host a longtime rival, the Union City Bears, come to the Twin Cities.
11: And Blake Reddick and the Lakeview Sailors will be a happy campers after Friday night. All 9 of us thinking Lakeview will knock off Union City.
19: The Reynolds Raiders, the roster numbers are up. The expectations and excitement are up as well. And the Raiders will host Cochranton in a matchup of 1A teams Friday night.
11: 8 of us going with Josh Maul and the Reynolds Raiders. Only one of us, Justin McGonigal, thinks Cochranton will knock off Reynolds on Friday night.
19: Meanwhile, up in Erie, the Greenville Trojans, of course, state semifinalists last year, they will go on the road to take on Mercyhurst Prep. Mercyhurst Prep dropping to 1A. Greenville going the other way, 1A to 2A, but should be a heck of a game on the shores of Lake Erie.
11: 7 of us going with Greenville. Tom Reisenweber and Landmark think Mercyhurst Prep will win this game.
19: On Saturday, there are 4 games involving local teams. 2 of them will be on the radio from Woodland Hills High School on Z104. The first game is a noon kickoff as the Hickory Hornets take on Pittsburgh City League power Westinghouse.
11: Yeah, very interesting game. 7 of us going with Hickory to win this one. Ryan Briggs and Justin McGonigal think Westinghouse will get the opening day win.
19: Anthony Romo and Bob Greenberg will have the call on that first game at 3:30. They will hand the baton to Chris Birch and me as we have Farrell and Clareton on Z104. Clareton defending state champs in 1A. Farrell state runners-up last year in 2A. They've had some great playoff matchups over the year, Bob.
11: Yeah, 2 heavyweights. Farrell getting the slight edge. 5 of the experts think Farrell will win. 4 going with Clareton.
19: A matinee at Maplewood as the Mercer Mustangs head up to Guy's Mills. 1 o'clock kickoff for this non-league game between the Mustangs and the Tigers. Mercer's won 9 straight in week 1.
11: 8 of us going with Maplewood. Anthony Romo think the Mercer Mustangs will extend their opening day win streak to 8 with a big W on Saturday.
19: And the schedule wraps up Saturday night, 7 p.m., McCracken Field, the Pines. What a tradition. Saturday night home games at Sharpsville. The Blue Devils host Union out of District 7.
11: 7 of us going with Sharpsville. Art Shannon and Anthony Romo going with Union to win this game. And that's this week's edition of Pigskin Pick'em. 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
23: 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Pump fake. Looks. Throws. Long near side. 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McCoy caught it.
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14: Good evening and welcome to Tiger Stadium as we have the first installment of our countdown to kickoff of the 2026 high school football season here on 790 WPIC and Sports Radio Facebook Live. Anthony Romo, Bob Greenberg, live here in Mercer County at Sharon High School. We're going to have a big matchup here to kick off the season. Cathedral Prep moving down to 4A this season. They make the trip down to Sharon to take on the Tigers, the reigning District 10 champions in Class 3A. As my welcome in my partner, Bob Greenberg. Bob, first time we've officially got to do a game as partners here for 790 WPIC and Sports Radio. Really excited for this one tonight.
5: Yeah, welcome aboard, Anthony. And I couldn't have asked for a better way to kick off the season. Not only do we have two heavyweights going head-to-head here tonight in Sharon and Cathedral Prep, we have a absolutely spectacular
3: spectacular night weather-wise. And if anything is anything close to what happened last year with these two teams, this game would be maybe the game of the year.
4: Yeah, last year these two teams took their battle all the way down to the final second. Cathedral Prep with a touchdown in the final seconds to defeat Sharon 43-41. Cathedral Prep brings back their star running back, Dazari Carson, which we'll talk about more later on. But like Bob said, not a cloud in the sky tonight. You couldn't ask for better weather to kick off the high school football season here in Mercer County. Scoreboard running down with just over 24 minutes remaining on the clock. We'll take a break. When we come back, we'll learn more about both these teams when we return on our countdown to kickoff here on 790 WPIC.
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0: and 10 at their own 35. And we also have a very good officiating crew here on tonight's game.
1: Indeed we do. Our referee tonight, Stephen Searle. Umpire, Will White. Headline judge, Sam Stanton. Your other line judge is Kevin Reese. And our back judge is Ron Jackson. Ramblers will start out under center. Brogan McCarthy making his first start at quarterback. He will hand it off on first down and 10. Busting it out to the right side is Dazari Carson. He's close to that first down marker. Carson, the returning star running back for Cathedral Prep. Actually, that was Camden Miller on the first carry. So Miller, senior, standing at 6'2", 225, getting the first carry in place of Dazari Carson, who starred against the Tigers last year.
0: So Miller is out there starting, and he got 9 yards on his first attempt, and now we have our first whistle of the game.
1: Currently set up at second down and one for Prep at their own 44-yard line. And we're going to have false start on number 67 for Cathedral Prep. So that'll set them back to second down and 6.
0: So the question is, where is Carson at?
1: I see Dazari Carson. He's to the right side of the Cathedral Prep sideline, and we have another flag thrown down. Camden Miller pointing towards Sharon. We're going to have another false start. That's on the center, Jose Colonna, team captain for Cathedral Prep. So after you get a 9-yard rush on your first play from scrimmage, two consecutive false starts make it second down and 11.
0: Yeah, Cam Miller, by the way, with local connections, his cousins playing through the Wilmington football program. Camden actually lived down here and ended up moving up to Erie before his freshman year and has been a huge standout for this Cathedral Prep program.
1: So the Ramblers put themselves now behind the sticks, still remain under center in that stack eye look. McCarthy turns and gives to Miller, goes out to the left side before being taken down just across the 35-yard line. In on the tackle for Sharon was Xavion Wilbon Venable and company.
0: You have Wilbon Venable, the 6-foot, 175-pound junior, got good penetration there, went down low. Miller's a big kid, got about 2 yards on that pickup.
1: Just underway here in quarter number one, 10 minutes, 32 seconds with the clock rolling. Cathedral Prep getting the ball first here in this week one matchup. If you missed our pregame show, Cathedral Prep defeated Sharon 43-41 last year on a touchdown pass on the last play of the game. So the Tigers looking for a little bit of redemption here on their home field. Miller is the only running back. McCarthy drops back, passes to his right, and the pass is too high for the intended receiver, number 6, Eli Elwell. That'll set up fourth down and 11, and the punting team is coming out.
0: So the first attempt by McCarthy, as in his first start, the 6-foot, 157-pound junior. And that would be, I think, one of the keys here. And we saw here, if McCarthy is in third or fourth and long and he's got to throw the ball, it may be a challenge. That was just a short route, no chance to connect. So Prep will punt it away here.
1: Ezekiel Reese will be the punter for Cathedral Prep. Back deep to return for Sharon is Joffier Lampkins. So Lampkins starting at quarterback, and he's also returning punts. This one a low squabbling kick that'll bounce past the Sharon 40, be picked up at the 35-yard line. Loose ball on the ground, picked up by Prep. They're going to run it all the way to the end zone. That is number 34, Tucker Pilatus.
0: And it's a touchdown. I thought maybe the Sharon player, I'm not even sure why the Sharon player touched the ball. Somebody tried to pick the ball. Now there's a discussion here. Was the Sharon player down? But does not look like it's going to be overturned. So Cathedral Prep looks like they're going to score in the craziest way to open up the 2026 season.
1: So Prep on the punt. It started bouncing and rolling at the Sharon 35-yard line. A Tiger tried to pick it up. He was tackled by a plethora of Ramblers. Loose ball on the ground.
0: And we have a flag there, maybe a sideline warning.
1: I think it was
0: warning.
1: A sideline warning.
0: So about a 35-yard fumble return here, is that what you want to call?
1: Yep. By number 34, Tucker Pilatus, a junior captain for Cathedral Prep. Now on for the extra point attempt for the Ramblers is number 84, Will Bauman. Bauman, an inexperienced kicker. They're trying to continue to make him comfortable this season. Snap down, hold down, kick is up. And the kick is good. So with 9:51.

0: 1 remaining in our opening quarter. Cathedral Prep takes advantage of a Sharon miscue. They get on the board first here tonight. We'll take a quick break. When we come back, Tigers looking to recover. They'll have the ball when we return on 790 WPIC and Sports Radio Facebook Live.
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0: Welcome back to Tiger Stadium. Week one action between Sharon and Cathedral Prep. The Ramblers jumping out to a 7-0 lead. Anthony Romo, Bob Greenberg back on the call. A special teams miscue by Sharon. Fumbling a punt return. Cathedral Prep picks it up. They run it 35 yards for a touchdown. They'll play from in front on the road.
3: And both coaches talked about special teams in our pregame warm-up. Some of those little things are huge. Sharon, a major gaffe. The ball was rolling. No reason to even touch that ball. Tiger player tried to pick it up, got hit, fumbled, returned. And just like that, Sharon trails 7-0.
0: Ezekiel Reese will boot it deep. This one will be fielded at the Sharon 15-yard line by Kyleem Smith. He will take it out to the 20-yard line before being tackled, and that is where Joffier Lampkins and company will begin.
3: Just a shocking start, because you got one of those things where Sharon's defense was spectacular, forced Prep to a punt, and then a major gap. We'll see if the offense can pick up the defense.
0: Once again, Sharon trying to lean on this experienced offensive line, having to replace star running back Tarian White. Marius Best seems to be getting the start. We've also heard about seeing some Cassius Hosey carries as well. Joffier Lampkins in the shotgun. Back to his left hip is Marius Best. Three receivers to the top of the screen. Lampkins takes the snap. Will pass it out to his left side looking for Kyleem Smith. The pass was too high and incomplete. Cathedral Prep's defense blitzing from the weak side, and they got to Lampkins in no time.
3: Yeah, Lampkins really not much of a chance there. And either it's Smith, even if he catches that, it's probably going to be a 4 or 5 yard loss. So it'll be 2nd and 10 here for Sharon at their own 30. Prep leads 7-0.
0: Tigers will now spread it out. They'll have two receivers to the bottom. That'll be Kyleem Smith and Cassius Hosey. One receiver to the top. Fullback out in front of Lampkins is Perks. Man coming in motion. It's going to be handoff to Marius Best. He'll get a few yards before being taken down by number 34 for Cathedral Prep, Tucker Pilatus. Pilatus, we're saying his name a lot. That's the same player that returned that fumbled punt for six.
3: Marius Best, 5'10", 195-pound junior. He's a track guy as well, great speed, and picks up four there. It'll be 3rd and 6 now for the Tigers.
0: 3rd and 6 at their own 34-yard line. They need to get it to their own 40 to keep the drive alive. Lampkins now in the pistol. Best is behind him, three receivers out left. Joffier Lampkins taking over starting quarterback duties full-time. High snap. Lampkins will field it. This is going to be a broken play now. He's going to scramble out to his left before being taken down behind the line of scrimmage. And Cathedral Prep's defense looking very stout early on. That was number 8, Jamison Hurdle and company, in on the tackle for Prep.
3: And Jason McElwain, we talked to him before the game. He talked about, you know, everything has gone well, but this is the real thing. And you got a high snap there on 3rd down that took away that entire timing of that play. And a special teams gaffe has not been a good start here for the Sharon Tigers as they'll have to punt it away.
0: 4th down and 10 for Sharon. They will punt it from their own 30. Kyleem Smith, the punter. Deep to return for Prep is Eli Elwell. High snap again. That's over the head of Smith. And he's going to have to try to evade tacklers. He'll be taken down at his own 15-yard line by number 4 for Prep.
3: There's a flag on the far sideline there as well. Let's see what this flag is about. And see if maybe, and nobody notices there's a flag down there, but their officials are going to talk it over.
0: That was Robert Brown with the tackle. Here's our call.
3: And it's going to be against Sharon.
0: Of course, the penalty is declined, so Prep will now take over inside the Sharon red zone.
3: So that's going to end up being a 17-yard loss. And so Sharon will turn it over on downs on a muff snap. And now the Cathedral Prepper Antlers have entered the McCandless Ford red zone. Inspections are only $29 every day.
0: Desari Carson now in at running back for Prep. I think they had too many guys moving in motion. There's going to be another penalty on this Prep offense. See what our call is. False start on number 57 for Cathedral Prep. That's Javonte Hampton. Steven Searle, our referee, has been busy early on, Bob.
3: Yeah, and they have the crowd mic for him, but that's about the only thing going right now for Sharon will be the Cathedral Prep penalties.
0: And, you know, it's kind of happenstance in these early games. Both teams still trying to smoothen everything out. Quarterback McCarthy under center, hands it off to Carson, bounces out to the right side before being drilled and taken down after a modest gain. Logan Perks and company in on the tackle for Sharon.
3: Got about a couple yards here for Carson. Over 1,000 yards last year.
0: He's second down and about 13 for Prep. They have it on the Sharon 16-yard line. Prep will stay under center. Brogan McCarthy, the quarterback. Play action will roll out to his left. He'll dump it off to his tight end. Two Tigers come in on the tackle, taken down at the 10-yard line. That was number 37 for Prep.
3: And we do not have a 37 on our roster.
0: So Prep now third down in medium at the Sharon 10-yard line. That's Jacob Klein, a sophomore, with the reception for Prep.
3: So third down, first completion of the game for Cathedral Prep. A bomb in their kicker, we were told, made a 42-yarder in a scrimmage, so he definitely has the range if they don't convert here.
0: Cameron Sansom at the bottom, Laurie at the top. It's going to be a pass out to the flat, a nice tackle. Ball popped out at the end, but the ground did cause that. Cathedral Prep looks to be maybe a yard short of that first down marker.
3: And it's definitely, the initial talk is he is down by contact. There's a discussion, it's very close to a first down as well.
0: So fourth down in inches. And we're going to have a whistle blown. They might come out and measure this. Actually, no, they're just going to reset the game clock.
3: Who made that catch again? Did you get that?
0: It looked like it was by the tight end out in the flat. Might have been Klein again.
3: We'll go with that. So it'll be, let's see what the decision is. Is it first down? The chains are they moving?
0: Yep.
3: The down marker has not been changed, but it looks like it, is it first down? It is first down.
0: So first down and goal for Prep. Brogan McCarthy, the quarterback, will stay under center. Desari Carson is the single back. Man coming in motion, turn and give to Carson. He will get closer to that end zone, down to the 2 or 3 yard line before being taken down by number 50, Jazae Houston, for Sharon. Second down and goal, under 7 minutes to go in our opening quarter, 6:47 with the clock rolling. Cathedral Prep lead Sharon 7-0 here in week one action. Anthony Romo, Bob Greenberg on the call here on 790 WPIC and Sports Radio Facebook Live.
3: And Sharon right now trying to make a big play here on the defensive side.
0: Second and goal at the 2. Ramblers coming out in stack eye. Brogan McCarthy under center. He will turn and he will give to Desari Carson. 3 Tigers come in, but Carson stays on his feet and will walk into the end zone for the touchdown. 6:19 remaining in our opening quarter. Cathedral Prep gets back into the end zone. Extra point pending. They currently lead 13-0.
3: So another major gaffe for the Sharon Tigers on special teams, setting up a touchdown. And Carson with the 2-yard run. And just like that, Cathedral Prep on top by 2 scores.
0: Will Bauman on for the extra point attempt. Snap good, hold good, kick is up. And the kick is no good. Missed it to the left. So Sharon special teams causing some pressure. Bauman misses the kick to the left, so the score will remain 13-0 with 6:19 remaining in our opening quarter. We'll take a break. Tigers get the ball back when we return with first quarter action on your home for Mercer County Football, 790 WPIC and Sports Radio Facebook Live.
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0: Welcome back to Tiger Stadium. 6:19 remains in our opening frame. Cathedral Prep leads Sharon 13-0 here in week one action. Anthony Romo, Bob Greenberg back on the call. Special teams have been the issue for the Tigers early on. A fumbled punt allowed Cathedral Prep to scoop and score for their first touchdown, and then a bad snap to the punter for Sharon on their first offensive possession was dropped. Prep was able to tackle Sharon inside their own 20-yard line, and Desari Carson finished it off with a 2-yard touchdown run. So the Tigers on their home field to start the season, but playing in a 2-touchdown hole.
3: Yeah, 4-play drive, 15 yards, 2 minutes and 22 seconds for Cathedral Prep. But just an absolute disaster. I mean, you think about all the things you work on if you're Jason McElhaney, and, you know, got the new quarterback, even though Jafir played last year. You got the new players, everything new. And then what's giving you the most problems right now? Two big gaps on special teams.
0: It's going to be hard to overcome. Xavion Wilbon Venable and Marius Best, the two Tigers deep, kicking it off for Cathedral Prep will be number 84, Will Bauman. Bauman will boot it deep. This one will be fielded by Best inside his own 10-yard line. That was a good kick. Marius Best brings it out to the left side, across the 20, 25, across the 30, still on his feet before the play is blown dead. Best was taken down by number 19, Sawyer Whitney. So pretty good starting field position for Joffier Lampkins and the Sharon Tigers offense for their second drive.
3: So the Sharon Tigers will take over at their own, like the 31-yard line. I mean, think about this. I mean, Sharon kicks off, Prep goes three and out. And then you think that's as good as you can hope for. Now Sharon finds themselves down 13-0 in like 3 minutes.
0: Yeah, still a lot of ball game to play. But, of course, in week one when you're still trying to, you know, find your footing, find a rhythm, Sharon's really going to have to work here tonight. Joffrey Lampkins will start under center. The back right behind him will be Perks. It'll be a handoff to Perks. And he'll get a gain of just one or two before being taken down by number six, Eli Eldwell. That was Logan Perks, the fullback, his first carry of the night. As we're under 6 minutes to go on a rolling clock here in our first quarter, ball at the Sharon 31-yard line, second down and eight, or 33-yard line.
3: Logan Perks, 6'1", 235-pound senior, big fullback. Try to get him the ball. And Sharon just needing some type of spark here early in this game.
0: Tigers under center. Man coming in motion. That's number 10, Cassius Hosey. It's going to be a toss play to the left side. Hosey, with a quick burst, gets out towards the 40-yard line. It's going to set up a third down and short for Sharon. Coming in on the tackle for Cathedral Prep was Jameson Hurdle.
3: A really nice mark there for Hosey over the 40, and it's very close to a first down.
0: Cassius Hosey, another team captain for Sharon, a senior standing at 5'9", 180 pounds. As we approach 5 minutes to go in our opening quarter, third down and one for Sharon at their own 41-yard line, trailing 13-0.
3: And now the downs marker says first down. So I guess it's a first down.
0: We'll take it. So the Tigers fans get something to cheer about. New set of downs. We'll see if that can settle the offense down a little bit after going three and out on their first drive.
3: Yeah, a little bit confusion there.
0: Strong eye look for Sharon. Perks is the deep man. Coming in motion again is Hosey. It's going to be a play action. Joffier Lampkins rolls out to his right, looking, has his man wide open. That's Kyleem Smith to the Prep 20. Stiff arms a man. 10-5, touchdown. Sharon, did he stay in bounds? He did not. I was going to say it looked like he was real close to that sideline.
3: He is out at about the 17-yard line. It'll be a pickup of 42 yards, a huge play for the Sharon Tigers.
0: So as Prep was really starting to key in on that Sharon rushing attack, perfect time to go to the play action. Lampkins rolls out, finds Kyleem Smith for a big gain.
3: Just what the doctor ordered as the Sharon Tigers have entered the McCandless Ford Red Zone. Inspections are only $29 every day.
0: So now it's Prep facing adversity for the first time defensively tonight. We'll see if this Sharon offense can continue to take advantage. 4:28 to go in our first quarter. First down and 10 Tigers at the Prep 17-yard line. Joffier Lampkins under center. Perks behind him. Coming in motion now is Marius Best. It's going to be a handoff. Up the middle. Getting to the 15-yard line before being taken down is Logan Perks. Gain of two will set up second down and 8 for the Tigers. Looking for their first points of this 2026 season.
3: And it was really a great play call by Sharon, getting Smith in the open field there, a little play action, and he was wide open and just as maybe a couple inches out of bounds, there would have been a big-time touchdown.
0: The Sharon offense averaged just under 34 points per game last year. We're going to have a whistle blown and timeout on the field. Timeout called by Cathedral Prep. We'll take one of our own. 3:54 to go in the first quarter. Prep lead Sharon 13-0. We'll be right back here on your home for Mercer County football, 790 WPIC and Sports Radio Facebook Live.
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0: Welcome back to Tiger Stadium. 3:54 to go in the first quarter. Cathedral Prep leading Sharon 13-0, but the Tigers second down and 8 upcoming at the Prep 15-yard line. Sharon led by 8th-year head coach Jason McElhaney. Brought the Tigers their first District 10 title since 2019 last season in thrilling fashion over Hickory. Anthony Romo, Bob Greenberg back on the call. Bob, Sharon had some miscues and special teams early on, but their offense is knocking on the door.
3: Yeah, this is really a big drive here for the Tigers to kind of, as you said, settle their nerves, kind of get back into this game here. It'll be second and about 8, and they are at the Prep 15-yard line.
0: Joffier Lampkins, the quarterback, will be under center. Perks right behind him. Coming in motion is Marius Best. Swinging to the right, handoff to Logan Perks. He'll get past the 15 before being taken down at the 13-yard line. It's going to set up third down and medium with three minutes, 45 seconds remaining in our opening quarter.
3: And that's big Cam Miller there with the tackle, the 6'2", 225-pounder senior. Outstanding player, going to be playing at the next level.
0: Third down and 6 for Sharon at the Prep 13-yard line. We've seen a pass a few plays ago that got a big play to Kyleem Smith. Lampkins under center, toss play to the left. Ball in the hands of Hosey, out to the left side, into the end zone. Cassius Hosey from 13 yards out, but we have a flag down at the 5-yard line. We'll see if this play's coming back.
3: Wow, that was a great play call using Hosey's speed, getting to the outside. Prep had nobody on that corner that could knock him down, but the flag looks like it's going to bring back the touchdown. Holding on Sharon.
0: Holding on Kyleem Smith, who was the lone receiver set up to the left side. So we saw Hosey get that big hole, maybe because Kyleem Smith held the defender a little bit too much. And that's going to push Sharon back now to third down and 11 with 3 minutes and 11 seconds to go in our opening quarter. The Tigers, another opportunity or another situation where they're hurting themselves here in the opening quarter. Actually, all the way back to the 23-yard line. It's going to be third down and 16.
3: Let's see where this ball's at. Actually, the ball is going to be at the 15. You were right.
0: Okay.
3: So the hold was at the 5-yard line, which is almost, it looked like Hosey was going to walk into the end zone there.
0: Sharon can still get a first down at the 5-yard line. Third down and 10 now. Quarterback keeper for Lampkins, and he is hit hard. Taken down by number 34, Tucker Pilatus. And that's going to set up fourth down for Sharon at the prep 15-yard line.
3: So I'm guessing it's going to be go time here for Sharon. Not going to kick. So a touchdown taken off the board for the Tigers. Now it's fourth and 8.
0: New place kicker for Sharon this year is J.J. Littman, but they're going to keep the offense out on the field.
3: And they're going to get down to about the 7.
0: Lampkins in the gun. One receiver to the top, two to the bottom. Joffrey Lampkins drops back, looks to the top. He's going to lob it up, and that pass is incomplete, looking for a diving Logan Perks at the 1-yard line. So Sharon will turn it over on downs after the penalty took the touchdown off the board.
3: And also, big Cedric Boyd was in the vicinity, the 6'4" junior. And I don't know if that was a blown route there, because you had two guys from Sharon right in that corner by the pylon. But either way, incomplete. And the promising drive comes to an end here for the Tigers.
0: So prep will take over on their own 13-yard line. 2 minutes, 26 seconds remaining in our opening quarter. Cathedral Prep leads Sharon 13-0 here in this week one action at Tiger Stadium. Prep offense back out onto the field wearing those shiny orange helmets. Gives you kind of a blast from the past of the Sharon helmets during the Andrew Tomko days. Brogan McCarthy will come out under center for prep. His deep running back is Dazari Carson, but instead it's going to be a handoff on the jet sweep to what looks like number 9 for prep. And a late flag is thrown down, and still down on the field for Cathedral Prep is number 9, Thomas Goodwin Jr.
3: Yeah, Venable with the big tackle, and then Goodwin from prep getting up slowly, and then there's flags on the other side of the field. It's going to be a loss of a couple yards, and Goodwin is still down.
0: Still down with his helmet off. 2:17 remaining in our first quarter. We'll take a break. When we come back, we'll have the remainder of the opening quarter, and we'll have hopefully an update on Thomas Goodwin Jr. here at Tiger Stadium. 790 WPIC, Sports Radio, Facebook Live. We'll be right back.
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0: Welcome back to Tiger Stadium. Walking off the field under his own power is Thomas Goodwin Jr. for Cathedral Prep. They're going to be set up back to their own 6-yard line now. A personal foul after the play, after the tackle by Ravion Wilbon Venable is on Cathedral Prep with a personal foul. So they are set up second down and very long from their own 6-yard line. Brogan McCarthy under center will turn and give to Dazari Carson. He has a hole, busting it out to the left across the 20, taken down at the 22-yard line by Cassius Hosey.
3: And that's a pickup of 15 yards on the play for Carson, showing his skill set there. It'll be
0: third down and 4.
3: Third and short here, but that was a big-time play for Carson to get out of trouble.
0: Prep needs to get to the Sharon 25-yard line to get a new set of downs. Brogan McCarthy under center will turn, will keep it himself. He's taken down in the backfield. May have been a miscommunication. Big Cedric Boyd wraps him up behind the line of scrimmage, and the Sharon defense with a big answer after turning it over inside the red zone.
3: It'll be a loss of 7 yards on the play, and the All-State basketball player making a big-time play here on the football field for the Sharon Tigers as Prep will have to punt it away.
0: Deep to return for Sharon will be Joffier Lampkins. Deep to punt it for Cathedral Prep will be number 3, Cameron Sansom. Joffier Lampkins set up just inside midfield as we are under 1 minute to go in our opening quarter. Sansom boots it. This ball will bounce at the 42-yard line. If you're Sharon, get away from this punt. Don't want a reoccurrence of last time. Prep will down it. And Sharon will start at the Prep 48-yard line with 41 seconds remaining in our opening quarter.
3: And I am confident there, Anthony, that the instructions were do not touch the ball on the punt, no matter what it is at this point, because Sharon knew they were going to have great field position, no reason to even take a gamble, and they will start at the Prep 49-yard line.
0: If you're just now tuning in, Prep got on the board first on a muffed punt by Sharon that was picked up by Tucker Pilatus and returned 35 yards for the touchdown after Prep went three and out on their opening offensive possession. Also something to note for Sharon, they returned their leading tackler from a year ago in a Navion Brown, who's a senior, but he is on the sidelines in street clothes, not dressing tonight for Sharon. Last season, he had 111 tackles for the Tigers' defense. But their offense back out on the field, 41 seconds remain in the opening quarter. Joffier Lampkins will roll out to his right, looking for Kyleem Smith. He has it and will fall down at the Prep 36-yard line. That should be a gain of 13, and that'll be enough to move the chains for Sharon.
3: Yeah, really nice job. Obviously, Prep giving Smith a little bit of a cushion there, showing him a lot of respect. Gets the first down. The clock will wind.
0: Down to 30 seconds on a rolling clock here. Cathedral Prep leading Sharon 13-0. See if the Tigers, imagine they'll have to get another playoff here before quarters end. Lampkins in the shotgun. Marius Best, the running back, to his right. Logan Perks, the fullback up front. Lampkins will give to Best, who will go up the middle, get past the 35 before being taken down at about the 32-yard line. We'll call it a gain of four, setting up second down and six for Sharon, and that'll take us to the end of the first quarter. Cathedral Prep, 13-0, leading the home Sharon Tigers. After one quarter of play, we'll take a break. When we come back, we'll have second quarter action on your home for Mercer County Football, 790 WPIC and Sports Radio Facebook Live.
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0: Welcome back to Tiger Stadium as we are about to begin second quarter action here. Week one, Sharon versus Cathedral Prep here on 790 WPIC and Sports Radio Facebook Live. Anthony Romo, Bob Greenberg, as we'll get some score updates from around Mercer County.
3: A couple quick scores. Greenville leads Mercier's Prep 8-6 after one. Wilmington over Sippy Rock 7-3 in the first quarter there. Don't forget halftime Lock, Stock, and Barrel halftime scoreboard show. I believe Darren Steele and the group will be giving you all the scores at halftime here tonight. Right now, 13-0, Cathedral Prep leads Sharon.
0: Sharon has the ball on the Prep 33-yard line. Second down and six for Joffier Lampkins and company. He'll come out in the pistol. His deep back is Marius Best. Kyleem Smith out to the left. We're going to have an end around. Loose ball. Cassius Hosey with the lucky bounce coming into his hands. And he will get up to towards the 30-yard line. I'll tell you what, we don't have too many schools with natural grass like Sharon does, and Hosey got the home bounce right back into his hands.
3: Yeah, that was a big-time break for Sharon. Easily could have been a turnover. And instead, it'll be a no-yard pickup. It'll be third and eight now, or call it seven for the Tigers.
0: Third and seven. Cathedral Prep only 40 first-quarter yards offensively, but they lead this game 13-0. Sharon with three receivers to the bottom, one to the top. Lampkins in the gun, Best to his right. And Prep looks like we're going to have a neutral zone infraction. And that'll get Sharon a little bit closer.
3: And that's the fifth flag of the game.
0: That was on number 57, Javonte Hampton, with the early jump. Nice hard count by Joffier Lampkins to get prepped to go into that neutral zone.
3: We were being told that Brown broke his left arm in practice on Monday. Anavion Brown.
0: So that's a big loss for Sharon currently. It's now third down and two. Lampkins will hand it off to Marius Best, and he's going to get those legs churning up the middle enough to move the sticks down to about the 25-yard line. Marius Best will keep the chains moving and keep the Sharon offense on the field.
3: Slippery Rock with a second field goal. Cuts it to 7-6. Wilmington leading Slippery Rock. And that's actually in the second quarter.
0: 10 minutes, 50 seconds on a rolling clock here in the second quarter. Sharon looking to get on the board. First and 10 at the Cathedral Prep 25-yard line. Kyleem Smith, the receiver, to the bottom. Cassius Hosey in the slot to the left side. At the top of your screen, if you're watching on Facebook Live, it's Cedric Boyd and Xavion Wilbon Venable. Dropping back is Lampkins. He's going to look for the end zone. That is picked off in the end zone. Picking it off for Prep is number 8, Jamison Hurdle. He's going to come down the near sideline and get drilled out of bounds at the 40. A lot of flags are down back towards the Sharon 20-yard line, but a miscommunication looks to be another turnover for this Tigers offense.
3: Yeah, Lampkins thought he had somebody in the end zone there, but that didn't work. The interception, I believe, will stand. And it's going to be a holding on the return on Cathedral Prep. So the turnover is another big mistake by Sharon, taking away a golden opportunity.
0: So Cassius Hosey will check out to start this defensive possession for Sharon. Checking in to start, it'll be number 16, Grant Fiscus. But after that Prep interception by number 8, Jamison Hurdle, was brought out to their own 40. They're going to have to move it very far back now. Looks like they're going to start on their own 15 or 16-yard line.
3: That's going to be half the distance from there. So it's going to be inside the 10.
0: Inside the 10. So here's a chance for the Sharon defense. Take a deep breath. You turned it over offensively, but if your defense can hold here, you can still get very good field position if you force a punt.
3: Yeah, one of those. I'm sure when Joffier Lampkins looks at this game film, he's going to kick himself. Probably could have ran, could have been a little more conservative there. Trying to make the big play, and it did not work.
0: Prep, ball at their own 8-yard line. Stack eye look, man coming in motion. That's number 1, Loria. It's going to be a turn and give to Dazari Carson up the middle. Gets past one defender. Will get out to the 15-yard line before being taken down by a few Tigers defenders.
3: And it maybe move it out to the 16.
0: That would be a gain of 8, setting up second down and 2. Last year when these two teams battled, Dazari Carson had 44 carries for 293 yards and 2 touchdowns for Prep. Sharon head coach Jason McElhaney knew what he was getting into before this game this year. Dazari Carson wasn't going to surprise the Tigers at all in this matchup. They'll stay in the backfield, the lone running back. Brogan McCarthy's under center. He'll now take a step back and look to the sidelines. Also joining him would look to be the halfback for Prep. Turn and give to Carson. He has some space coming out to the near side. Nice open field tackle defensively by Sharon.
3: Joffier Lampkins, big time play there, but was not able to bring down Carson behind the sticks. It'll be a first down.
0: So Cathedral Prep gets the first down, but that tackle by Lampkins cut down what could have been a much bigger gain.
3: Yeah, not easy to bring him down. Carson is in open space. But first and 10 now for the Ramblers, and now we have an official timeout. Might be an equipment issue here.
0: Ball on Prep's 23-yard line. Kyleem Smith will have to check out of the game. I believe it's because the pads are above his knees.
3: And that is a high priority this year for the officials for safety. They do not want the pads to be above the knees, and they will send you off the field without any explanation.
0: 9 minutes, 9 seconds remain in the second quarter. Brogan McCarthy under center for Cathedral Prep. Man coming in motion. It's going to be turning a toss play to the left side. Hurdling a Sharon defender before being taken down is number 19 for Cathedral Prep, Sawyer Whitney. It's going to set up second down and medium. Ball towards the 30-yard line.
3: He will get about maybe a couple there out to the 27.
0: Okay, that would set up second down and six. Prep lead Sharon 13-0, 8:42 remaining in the second quarter. Prep with the ball deep in their own territory after a Sharon interception in the end zone. McCarthy rolls out, dumps it off to number 37, getting out across the 35 before being taken down at the 37. Hard tackle by Josiah Abram.
3: And there's a late flag as well. I think this could be targeting, and a big-time hit. Be a first down, but our thoughts right now with the Prep player.
0: That's Jacob Klein, number 37, still down.
3: And we will take an injury timeout here, but there was a late flag there as that play came to an end.
0: 8:28 to go in our second quarter. Prep lead Sharon 13-0. We'll be back on your home for Mercer County football, 790 WPIC and Sports Radio Facebook Live.
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0: 8:28 to go in our second quarter. Jacob Klein, number 37 for Cathedral Prep, helped off the field after taking a big hit from Josiah Abram. A personal foul called on Sharon will add 15 yards to the Cathedral Prep gain. They now set up shop at the Sharon 47-yard line. Anthony Romo, Bob Greenberg back on the call here on News Talk 790 WPIC. Brogan McCarthy under center, play action, dropping back deep, looking to dump it off to Dazari Carson, which he does at midfield. He is taken down by a slew of Tigers defenders. Nice job by Sharon, sniffing out the halfback screen, and Prep just getting back to the line of scrimmage.
3: Yeah, Klein, he was helped off the field there. And I can't imagine he'll be back playing here tonight after that huge hit. And those are hits they want to get rid of.
0: Of course.
3: And the official threw the flag, and we just can't have those late hits, especially near the neck or head area.
0: Man coming in motion for Prep. Second down and 11. Handoff to Carson. He's going nowhere. This Sharon defense really starting to sniff out these runs. Another big hit by Josiah Abram. It's going to set up third down and long for Prep, a team that hasn't had to throw the ball much tonight. Third down and 14, they're pretty much going to have to here with Brogan McCarthy.
3: And big penetration there by big Arion Williams. They really blew that play up. And now I think Carson is going to leave the field after getting up slowly. They actually stopped the play to get him off, so he is out.
0: Arion Williams, just a sophomore, but standing at 6'3", 245 pounds. Third down and 14 for Prep at midfield. Clock rolling down, 7 minutes, 8 seconds to go in our second quarter. Cathedral Prep lead Sharon 13-0 here in week one action at Tiger Stadium. Anthony Romo, Bob Greenberg on the call. Two receivers to the top for Prep, one to the bottom. Brogan McCarthy is going to be in the shotgun. Halfback to his left. It's going to be a quick pass play to a slant on the left side. That is caught by number 6, Eli Elwell, but will set up fourth down and long for Prep. They're going to send the punting unit out. Got the ball to the Sharon 45-yard line.
3: Couple quick scores. Lakeview leads Union City 16-0. Greenville now up 16-6 over Mercier's Prep. Wilmington 7, Sippy Rock 6 down in Butler County.
0: Greenville coming off a state semifinal appearance a year ago as the Prep punt unit is out. Deep to return for Sharon is Joffier Lampkins. Punt gets away. Lampkins will make his way over to his 15-yard line. He's going to let it bounce, and he will fall on it smartly at the Sharon 9-yard line. A very good punt there by Prep. That was Cameron Sansom. Actually, it looked like Zeke Reese was the punter there. Sharon's going to be set up inside their own 10-yard line with 6 minutes remaining in our second quarter.
3: Special teams has been the difference here so far in this football game. And a great punt pinning Sharon back to the 9.
0: So Sharon had a drive going well last time out. Actually, they've had their last two offensive possessions have been good. Two drives ago, turned it over on downs after a touchdown was called back to holding. Their last drive, Lampkins threw an interception in the end zone. They have a long ways to go now. Lampkins in the gun. Running back next to him is Marius Best. Lampkins will rush out, but actually that's going to be Best with it. Trying to get around the swarm of Prep defenders. That was number 7, Zion Clark, in on the tackle as we are under 6 minutes to go in the second quarter. Second down and 9.
3: Yeah, not much there for Best. As Prep defense swarming that time. Couple really good linebackers. And has not been easy tonight for Sharon to run against his Prep defense.
0: Sharon will have Kyleem Smith, Cassius Hosey to the bottom of the screen. At the top will be big Cedric Boyd. Marius Best to the right hip of Joffrey Lampkins in the gun. Second down and 9 at the Sharon 10. Lampkins will roll out to his left. He's going to unload. Looking deep for Smith. Jump ball. Incomplete. Good coverage defensively by Cathedral Prep. That was number 7, Zion Clark, who ran every step with Kyleem Smith, and that ball fluttered to the grass at around the 50.
3: Yeah, just a jump ball there, but really good coverage. Smith at 6'3 gives him a great opportunity to catch that, but Sharon right now with just 15 yards rushing.
0: And I think Cathedral Prep really starting to frustrate Sharon's passing attack. Lampkins didn't have anyone open. They had a linebacker spying him, so he just unloaded to try to get the big play, but instead it will be 3rd down and 9 for Sharon at their own 10. 5:17 to go in the second quarter. Smith to the bottom of the screen, joined by Xavion Wilbon Venable. Boyd to the top. Lampkins and Best in the gun. Timeout called by Sharon head coach Jason McElhaney. We'll take one of our own. 5:17 remains in the second quarter. Sharon, 3rd down and long when we come back here on your home for Mercer County Football, Sports Talk, 790 WPIC. And Sports Radio Facebook Live.
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0: Welcome back inside Tiger Stadium. 3rd down and 9 for Sharon. 5:17 to go in the second quarter. Anthony Romo, Bob Greenberg on the call as the Tigers trail Cathedral Prep 13-0. Sharon head coach Jason McElhaney called a timeout, which took us to our own timeout. This Tigers program, 9-4 a year ago, won the District 10 Class 3A title 20-17 over Hickory. They're looking to pick up where they left off from a state quarterfinals appearance a year ago, but Cathedral Prep is making things very tough for the Tigers on their home field.
3: And that play was, the third down play was slow to get called, and I think Jason McElhaney was fearing maybe a delay of game, so they called that timeout. But 3rd and 9 here, you're back in your own territory. This is going to be a concern here if you're sharing something maybe safe to try to move the chains, but it's going to be a little bit of a troublesome pass here with this Prep defense.
0: Sharon will set up two receivers to the bottom. That'll be Smith and Rape and Venable. Lampkins drops back, passing to Marius Best in the flat, but that one was deflected at the line of scrimmage. That looked to be number 63 for Cathedral Prep, Colton Cleveland, the team captain that got his mitt on that pass.
3: Yeah, just a little screen pass. I love the play call, but just a better defensive play by Prep. So Sharon now will have to punt the ball away from their own 11-yard line.
0: Sharon did win the opening toss. They deferred to the second half, but they're going to need a big boot here from Kyleem Smith to try and move prep a little bit back here. Their man Elwell, deep to return the punt, is set up at the Sharon 45-yard line. Smith punts it. This one's going to go end over end, and it will roll and bounce towards the Sharon 37-yard line, and that's where it'll be down with 5 minutes remaining in the second quarter. So very good field position for Cathedral Prep. They got on the board after returning a muffed punt 35 yards into the end zone. That was Tucker Pilatus who brought it in, and then Prep's offense found the end zone later on in the first quarter, and that's currently where our score stands after a missed extra point. 13-0, Prep leads.
3: Yeah, second time that Cathedral Prep will start inside Sharon territory.
0: Ball's on the Sharon 38-yard line. 5 minutes on the dot remaining. A little miscommunication defensively for Sharon. Checking out late will be Grant Fiscus. Brogan McCarthy under center. His deep back is Carson. It's going to be play action. McCarthy dropping back. He's getting rushed. Taken down by Cedric Boyd. A flag is thrown. We'll see what the call is.
3: I think it's going to be holding on Prep. Either way, that'll be negated because that was a big-time sack by Cedric Boyd, who is having a breakout game here in his first game of his junior season.
0: I believe that's the second sack for Cedric Boyd. Boyd, of course, a basketball star. It's going to be holding on Cathedral Prep. Sharon will decline that penalty. Boyd, all too familiar with Cathedral Prep. They defeated Sharon 99-80 in the 2026 District 10 Class 4A Boys Basketball Championship back on February 27th at Slippery Rock University.
3: So that'll be a 9-yard loss. It'll be second and 19. And Cedric Boyd, the 6'4", 200-pounder, has been a handful for this Cathedral Prep line. And now they're Mike Donato, the defensive coordinator, is out in the field. Did not like the spot. As it looked like the initial hit on the quarterback, McCarthy, was inside Prep territory. So the spot is what's being questioned right now.
0: It's the first week for everyone. You have to remember that. 4:43 to go in the second quarter. Regardless, it'll be second down and long for Cathedral Prep. They lead 13-0.
3: I'm pretty sure the initial contact was just inside Prep territory. But the officials are talking it over right now is longtime veteran coach Mike Donato not happy. But so they're not going to change it.
0: So the ball will remain on the Sharon 47-yard line. Sharon head coach Jason McElhaney now ripping his headset off. Stack eye look. It's going to be a turn and quick give to Cam Miller. And he's drilled loose ball on the turf. That'll be Sharon football.
3: That was Joffier Lampkins with the big hit and the recovery, but the officials are talking it over to make sure that the runner was down.
0: Lampkins laid the boom. Miller was getting wrapped up at the ankles, and he was spun. Call is confirmed. Sharon will have possession. Miller didn't see Lampkins coming, and he laid the boom.
3: Big-time hit and a big-time turnover for the Sharon defense, and Joffier Lampkins with the hit and the recovery to get the Tigers back the ball thrown 42.
0: Well, that's one way to, I guess, give yourself better field position after Sharon had to punt it deep in their own territory just a few plays ago. Ball on their own 43, first down and 10, 4:28 to go in the second quarter. You can start to feel the energy start to rise once again here at Tiger Stadium. Joffier Lampkins will be under center. Perks will be behind him, whistle blown. Stoppage, I think they're having a little trouble setting up the sticks on the far side of the field. They might be tangled up with the chains. Officials timeout.
3: Because of the chains.
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3: I want to thank our video producer, Lee Gross, up top, doing a great job as always. Appreciate all the viewers watching our broadcast.
0: He's not always as lucky as he is tonight with the weather. This is a beautiful night for football in Mercer County.
3: So can Sharon take advantage here? Remember, they deferred the opening coin toss. So they will get the second half kickoff. And if they can go down and score here, they could get right back into this game.
0: Tigers have had a few special teams miscues, especially early on in the game. A fumbled punt that was picked up, scooped and scored by Prep. And then after Sharon got the ball back, after that Prep special team score, snap went high basically over the punter's head, and that gave Prep a short field to score once again. First down and 10 for Sharon. Whistle blown, timeout called by Prep head coach Mike Mishler. We'll take a quick one of our own. 4:28 to go in the second quarter. Prep lead Sharon 13-0. Tigers looking to drive when we come back on your home for Mercer County football. 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
0: 4:28 to go in the second quarter here in this week one battle between Sharon and Cathedral Prep. Anthony Romo, Bob Greenberg on the call from Tiger Stadium. Sharon currently trailing 13-0 with the ball. First down and 10. After a long stoppage in play due to some chains issues and then a timeout called by Prep.
3: Quick update, Grove City leads Corey 20-0. 3A play tonight.
0: Joffrey Lampkins under center. He's going to turn and give to Marius Best. And Cathedral Prep's defensive line did a good job getting in the backfield quick and disrupting that. That was number five, Cam Miller, getting in the backfield. Miller, who had just fumbled it on offense a few plays ago, now gets a big tackle in the backfield on defense. Actually, they're going to say Best got ahead of the line of scrimmage, gain of two. It's going to be second and eight, but still a big tackle for Miller.
3: And Sharon right now, 14 carries for 16 yards rushing here so far tonight.
0: Something that this Tigers offense has not been used to for sure. Under 4 minutes to go now in our second quarter on a rolling clock. Lampkins, play action, rolls out to his right. He's going on low, looking for Kyleem Smith. One out with one hand, but could not haul it in. A nice job defensively in coverage by number nine, Thomas Goodwin Jr., who's been battling with Kyleem Smith all night long.
3: Yeah, Kyleem had his one hand on the ball. And would have been a spectacular catch, but incomplete. So 39 now for the Tigers.
0: Cedric Boyd will check in, checking out as Max Starkey. So Sharon will take out a tight end and put in another wideout. Third down and eight on their own 43-yard line with 3:43 to go in the second quarter. Boyd all alone up top. Hosey in the slot to the bottom. Kyleem Smith to the bottom of your screen. In the gun is Joffrey Lampkins. He will drop back. He's going to unload. Nice screen play. Best has some open field across midfield just ahead of the first down marker. But the ball is out, and it looks like Prep has it.
3: And looks like Prep recovers it. That's Carson who recovered it. If he was down, I think he is down. So it'll be a turnover for the Sharon Tigers. Best got the first down, but a big hit, and it's turned over.
0: Third first half turnover for this Sharon team. So Cathedral Prep will take over right behind midfield. Looks like ball's going to be on their own 47-yard line with a 13-0 lead. That's got to be frustrating if you're the Tigers. Keep shooting themselves in the foot here in the first half.
3: And that was really another great play call. Best with a couple good moves. Did not see the guy from the blind side who popped it out. So Prep takes over at their own 47 with 3:34 to go.
0: Rogan McCarthy will hand it off to Dazari Carson, and he'll be taken out down right at the line of scrimmage. And on the tackle was Grant Fiskus and company. 3 minutes, 26 seconds to go. Clock was stopped. The whistle was blown. And our officials are currently talking.
3: Yeah, I'm not sure. I don't see a flag, do you?
0: I do not. We're just around 70 degrees here at Tiger Stadium. Not a cloud in the sky for this opening night matchup. Prep leads 13-0 with the ball. And here's a call from our official.